0: of political intimidation. I will not be silent.
1: Fox's David Spunt in Washington. Actress Selma Blair arrested in New York after authorities say she injured two flight attendants on a flight to New York last night.
2: According to Blair's team, she suffered some big medical emergency. TMZ reports that it happened about halfway through this flight. And then they say Blair tried to open up a door on the plane. They tried to stop her. That's when they say she punched one flight attendant and bit another one.
1: Fox's Alexis McAdams. One person has died, several others hurt after a roller coaster at Six Flags over Georgia, about 15 miles northwest of Atlanta, stopped suddenly. A Six Flags spokesperson said the park and local authorities responded immediately, and they're fully cooperating with local authorities. America's listening to Fox News.
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12: 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VOM weather from the Hammond Lumber Company Weather Desk.
13: Cloudy and chilly tonight, the low dropping down to 39. Another cloudy day for us on Tuesday with some afternoon showers. It'll be damp and raw and chilly with the high just 45. Mostly cloudy Wednesday, the high up to 56. Mostly sunny Thursday, breezy, the high 56 again. Friday, another cooler day with occasional rain. Feeling damp and raw again with the high dialed back to 50. For Blueberry Broadcasting, I'm AccuWeather meteorologist Jason Caterina.
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14: In the bowels of a hidden bunker somewhere under the brick and

0: steel of a nondescript building, we've once again made contact with our leader, Mark Levin.
1: ICE operates with impunity, that they sow chaos and terror across our country, that they have killed far more of our neighbors than they could ever have claimed to save. New York City will not stand by while ICE agents shoot New Yorkers. And we will not back down from the demand that so many, including myself, have put forward time and again. This is an agency that must be abolished.
2: You know, I pointed out the great irony on 9/11 of an Islamist socialist having taken over New York City by the 25th anniversary of 9/11. And the irony associated with him having signed the proclamation for 9/11, handing that pen to the person who represented the highest ranking Al-Qaeda terrorist in the United States on 9/11. And I pointed out about how so many people just going about their business, not realizing what Islam's goal here was, the Muslim Brotherhood's 51, that were in year 51, their 100-year plan, how effective they had been. And I illustrated through population growth in some very specific areas where they were intentionally laying the groundwork for people. Like, for example, the Michigan man, your Midwestern values kind of guy, you know, Abdul El-Sayed. So what we're seeing is the culmination of a lot of different things here. One of the points I was making, you take a look at the French situation, and you've had a combination of the socialists that have co-opted students and have gotten them to riot, and then they've used and manipulated them the same way that, you know, Black Lives Matter, for example, in this country was never about black anything, right? Black Lives Matter was a Marxist organization. And even for about the first month and a half that BLM became a thing that people became familiar with, they even left all of their Marxist agenda as their founding doctrine on the BLM website. I would read from it routinely and illustrating the point about BLM. These are not what you think they are. And then they, over time, were shown to be a fraud. But not before they had taken in huge money and riots and everything else. And some people are still so broken in the brain, dumb, that they don't even know what a scam BLM was. But it was never anything other than a Marxist organization that exploited race to try to exact outcomes. And so similarly, you got Islam, the 100-year plan that's been in place, the tentacles of the Muslim Brotherhood that are everywhere. And so the students in France, co-opted by the socialists, and all part of the plan is to get yourself in bed where you can politically to exact outcomes. And so the Muslim Brotherhood has found a home. Islam has found a home on the left. That's true in this country with the Squad and with Mamdani and with El-Sayed, among others. As I pointed out, there are over 150 elected Islamists in the United States right now, let alone the ones that are on ballots this cycle. The influence has continued to grow, but also in places like France. So you've seen the population's spike of Islamists in these Western societies. And they are 60% more likely to end up on government assistance programs than your average native Western individual, be they a French, a Frenchman, a Brit, or an American. 60% more likely to end up on government assistance programs. So all part of the fiscal crisis, and you've never heard it framed this way, is in large part, in many of especially the European countries, attributable largely to what's been going on with Muslims and the disproportionate amount of government assistance programs that they've been taking in.

all part of the plan that's been coming together for them. By the way, Brian Mudd here for Mark Levin, and Mark is in Israel. He will be back with you before long. It is always an honor and a pleasure to be here with you. You can check out the Brian Mudd Show wherever you get your podcast, and you can check me out socially at Brian Mudd Radio. So I'd previously brought you information about the populating of places like Dearborn, for example, where over the course of basically 40 years, Islam had grown from 6% of the population to 55+%. And exacting outcomes, and how they've been doing the same thing in Warren, Michigan, and then some other locations. I pointed out in specific cities in Europe. But there's actually more to it, even on a worldwide basis. And I recently finished my research on this, and here's what I came up with. What does this look like around the world? So in 1980, near the start of the Muslim Brotherhood's 100-year plan, Islam was the religion of 14.6% of the world's population. By 2000, that number grew to 21.3% of the world's population. By 2020, over a quarter of the world's population was Islamic, 25.6. Current estimates on the low end suggest that a minimum of 26.5% of the world's population is now Islamic. So this is a rapidly developing thing. If they are taking on that kind of share of the world's population, where is a lot of this stuff coming from, or where is there a vacuum, and what could this mean in terms of Western values, and specifically Judeo-Christian values of Western societies? So here's what we see with Christianity. In 1980, a third of the world's population was estimated to be Christian. By 2000, number pretty close, it was a little bit low, but 32.3. So there have been a drop off of less than 1% over the course of those 20 years while Islam was rapidly growing. However, Pew Research, their most recent study conducted last year, pegged Christianity at just 28.8% of the world's population. So at the same time, current estimates say it's at least 26.5% Islamic, 28.8% Christian. If these two trends hold, Islamists will pass Christians by way of population by the end of this decade. And if we continue to see the migration trends, the way that they have been ramping up, the rapid growth in countries and specific communities, what you've been seeing is going to scale. It's no longer, oh yeah, that's Dearborn, Michigan. The same way that who in their right mind would have thought, yeah, you know, 25 years after 9/11, you would have an Islamist, somebody who is sympathetic to Islamic terrorism, if he's having an honest moment. Somebody of that ilk that would be running the city. That in Michigan, you would have somebody who has familial ties to the Muslim Brotherhood. Or at least there's a history on social media suggests this. So one of the things, you have had Abdul El-Sayed, the Michigan man, who has denied that he has ties to the Muslim Brotherhood. It was just yesterday on Meet the Press that he denied this, right? Well, what's interesting is his half-sister, who happens to be a professor at the University of Chicago, her social media postings previously have talked about this. And specifically,

0: a Muslim Brotherhood leader. She wrote, "My family has long been Muslim Brotherhood." She later said that she has family jailed previously for having been part of the Muslim Brotherhood. And also had a post that said, "Praying for all my family that supports the Muslim Brotherhood. Lie low, stay safe." Of course, the Muslim Brotherhood is a designated terror organization in the United States. A lot of countries recognize it to be so around the world. So here is El Saeed's sister talking about the familial ties to the Muslim Brotherhood. So isn't that interesting? So, a couple things about this. If we take a look at doing the same thing that we've been doing, this is how the West is lost. It's part of the message that I shared with you a couple weeks ago. Just pretending that, you know, nothing's changing, nothing is happening. Here's how the West is lost. It might start with financial collapse in a place like France. It can continue to lead to the political outcomes we're seeing for now, where Islam is becoming a dominant player in cities, but then also potentially at key Senate seats like in Michigan. It all starts with our founding religion. You know, started in the first hour with Columbus Day and how lost the message of Columbus Day really is. And had it not been for Christopher Columbus, had it not been for the eventual establishment of the United States of America, where this world would be from a point of religion, where Christianity would be, where Israel would be, which is nowhere, where Jews would be, probably eradicated. The key is for Christians and Jews in Western societies to at least be as dedicated with their religions as Islamists are to theirs. This is one thing I've admired about them culturally. The average person who identifies as being a Christian or a Jew, I mean, I talk about people who put the ish in Jewish. I mean, how many Christians are actually really living their lives that way? But man, there are so many Islamists, they do get up every day, and that is what they're dedicated to doing. And they've been highly effective. And so, this is the key to doing things differently. Again, it's not bigotry. It's not hatred. It is living your life the way that you're called on to live. It's reconnecting with your faith and being willing to perpetuate it, not being scared to say things like Happy Columbus Day. And if you're scared of saying that, you're certainly not spreading the message of your faith that you've been called on to do. There's also an interesting dynamic because it's also a key for fiscal stability within all Western societies, too. I talked about France collapsing. Take a look at if it's 60% more likely in our society, too. Well, what does that tell you about a lot of the fiscal problems that we experience in a lot of different places in this country and how much money we are spending on government assistance programs to facilitate an ideology that has nothing compatible with the Judeo-Christian values of this country and that actually seeks to undermine it. I'll be right back. I'm Brian Mudd, and for the great one.
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0: Over 60% of everybody ICE arrests is a criminal, which means the thousands of people we arrested in New York just a couple weeks ago, we made New York safer. You ought to be thanking ICE for making the city safer. Governor Hochul should be thanking ICE for making her state safer. We're doing exactly what the American people voted for.
1: Yeah, so as Mondani has been calling ICE terrorists and calling for the abolition of them, Homan ends up laying down the line. We find out that New York protecting illegal aliens, criminal illegal aliens, 16,000 plus of them so far since Trump became president again. Let's go to Chris in Denton, Texas. Chris, welcome to the show.
2: Hey, Brian. What I wanted to contribute tonight is when I was in law enforcement, I served at the command center right after 9/11 for the we worked for the county, and we served at the whim of the Port Authority police because they lost so many officers. So at the command center in Fort Lee, we were thrust into all kinds of intelligence that would come across our desk as supervisors. And it was enough back then to scare the crap out of you. But some of us took it upon ourselves to do more studies in this. And we came across a book called The Historical Roots and Contemporary Threat by a guy named Dr. Peter Hammond. And what he describes is when Islam gets to certain percentages and what changes the societies involved can be expected to find out from these percentages. So if you had as long as the Muslim population remains at under 2% in any given country, they'll be regarded as peace-loving minority, not as a threat to other citizens and so forth. And he describes the countries. And at the time, the United States was listed as 0.6. And he included Australia, Canada, Italy, Norway, with the highest of 1.8. When you start to drop down to 10%, countries like Guyana, India, Israel, Kenya, and Russia, he describes that they have increased lawlessness as a means of complaint about their conditions.
1: You're exactly right. Hold that thought, and I'll pick up there next. It's all part of the plan. Brian Mudd in for the great one, Mark Levin.
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3: Fox News, I'm Tom Graham. President Trump continues to hit the campaign trail ahead of next month's midterms. Tonight, he's in Youngstown, Ohio to back Republican candidates.
4: I'm asking everybody to pretend, just pretend that I'm on the ballot, because in a way I am on the ballot.
3: He's throwing his support behind Vivek Ramaswamy to be Ohio's next governor, as well as Senate candidate John Houston. Both are locked in tight races. President Trump denies calling for a criminal investigation of Minnesota Democratic Congresswoman Ilhan Omar.
5: The Monday morning search is raising concerns about Justice Department protocol to avoid investigative steps of political candidates close to an election. Omar, who was born in Somalia, is a frequent critic of President Trump. She calls the search baseless and an escalation of the president's campaign of political intimidation.
3: Fox's Jared Halpern, America's listening to Fox News.
6: My report is about Alexandra Scott. She opened a lemonade stand to fight cancer. Her friends raised $1 million before Alex died of her own cancer.
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0: cat got your tongue? 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
1: I keep wondering why the people who are creating AI keep telling me it might end in existential doom for humanity. And then the other people running AI who don't think it's going to end up in existential doom say, it's probably going to take 50% of the jobs. And then there's a few people who are like, but it might cure cancer.
2: Oh, yes. Abdul El-Sayed. Just your Michigan man. Your Michigan values kind of man. Which, by the way, all of those predictions are nonsense and are bullcrap. You know, one of the things that I've always put, I've talked about this for years. If you take a look at the history of this country and the history of innovation, every time there's been a major technological advancement from the Industrial Revolution to the dot-com era, now to the AI age, everything has been doomsaying. Oh my gosh, all the jobs are going to go away. And it's true. You know, like if you're the horse and buggy person, you know, times change. But every time this country has provided more opportunity, more jobs, more prosperity than ever before. And to date, in the AI age, there are far more jobs that have been created than have been lost through AI. And it's true. Some jobs will continue to be lost, but we have had far more jobs that are being created. Just to build things like data centers, the number of people that are employed. I mean, the money you can make being an HVAC tech. You got kids out of school that can make $100,000 a year doing things like that, the trades. There's so many opportunities, and it'll only continue to flourish. That is what our country does so incredibly well. And so you have now the left that's assumed this position against AI, which is one of the things that I've conditioned people against. You know, people who want to be anti-AI. Number one, the world will leave you behind. Because whether you want it or not, it's here. It's kind of like people in the dot-com era came around. Like, I don't want to do things online. And I remember people even telling me, like, I'm never doing online banking. I'm like, you can choose not to do online banking, but it doesn't mean that your stuff isn't online. It's there anyway. What do you mean? There's no bank just has a file with your name on and your stuff in there. That doesn't.

0: doesn't exist anymore. Everything that is online. You can choose to participate that way or not, but it's there. And eventually, people are like, okay, this will happen with AI too. You have this whole position that's been assumed that's going to be the end. The whole reason that the AI industry wants to scare you to a certain extent right now, oh, the humanity thing and whatever else, is simply to get regulation. Not, some people will say it's to protect, you know, against other companies popping up. People who say that don't really understand the dynamics involved with artificial intelligence. There are already thousands of different AI programs out there. And there's no way that you can regulate to protect in the age of AI if something turns out to be better. There just isn't. But what they can do is get legislation that would protect them from liability. That's actually what they're interested in, is government regulation that would absolve them from liability if their agents, if their AI ends up doing stuff that is illegal. That's what this is about from their perspective. But it's a trap that's easy to fall into. And one of the things I'll point out to people on the right, if your position on artificial intelligence is the same as the Michigan man, El Said, if it's the same as what Xi Jinping would have for you in this country, if it is the same as what Mamdani is calling for, if it's the same as AOC, if it's the same as Kathy Hochul in New York, what are the odds you're on the right side of policy? I'll leave it at that. Now, we were talking about the Muslim Brotherhood, the population, the increase, the collapsing of certain governments that we're seeing now fiscally, like France is a major one that's a big concern right now as you have this burgeoning Muslim population, Muslims 60% more likely to end up on government assistance programs than the average other person in a Western society. And we had some really good insight from former NYPD, Chris in Denton, Texas, sharing with us what he learned from a book about population increases. Chris, welcome back. Thank you for hanging on.
1: Thank you, sir.
0: So, yeah, you were telling us about the time you had gotten to 10% of the population, what begins to happen. Why don't you pick up there?
1: I jumped from 2%, which is the safe area, but I kind of skipped over the 5%, which 5%, they start to pressure. They have increased pressure on supermarket chains and threats for failure to comply with halal foods. Jumping right back into it, 20%, you can expect hair trigger rioting, jihad militia formations and the like, sporadic killings, burning of Christian churches and synagogues and stuff like that. When it hits 40%, then you have widespread massacres. You have chronic terror attacks and militia warfare, and they describe the countries. So it's really about the percentages and not so much about the countries itself. When you jumped up,
0: you're exactly right,
1: 60 and 80%, I mean, you're talking about daily intimidation, violent jihad, state-run ethnic cleansing, genocide, these nations, they drive out infidels, and their goal is to move towards 100% Muslim. And when you do usher in 100%, they call it the Dar es Salaam, the Islamic House of Peace. It's supposed to bring peace, but because everybody is a Muslim and only the madrasas are the only schools and the Quran is the only word, basically peace is never achieved. And he says in the end that in his 100% states that the most radical Muslims intimidate and spew hatred and satisfy their bloodlust by killing the less radical Muslims for a variety of reasons. So it's never perfect.
0: Well, Chris, I appreciate your service. Thank you for taking the time to share your expertise as well. And it's consistent with the Muslim Brotherhood's 100-year plan. And I did share some of this with you on 9/11 and breaking all that stuff down. But since we're talking about it here, I'm going to go through that again real quick. And actually, you know, with what Chris was saying, and thank you for the call. Appreciate you having checked in. One of the cities that people are familiar with, Dearborn, is at 55% most recently. In real time, it's probably higher than that. But the last time we had a studied estimate of the Islamic population in Dearborn was 55%. And you can see what effectively has happened, where you have Christian pastors that are told that they're not even welcome, like at government functions, and their opinion isn't welcome within the framework of city leadership. You see what happens when you have boroughs

0: in certain cities, like, for example, in gay Paris and in London, where you have Sharia law that is out and out instituted. One of the things, you know, Chris is talking about how he read that book after 9/11. He's trying to understand this stuff and law enforcement. I ended up reading the Quran because I'm like, I don't understand anything about these people. And that was the eye opener. You know, one of the things that I think a lot of people, a lot of Christians, Jews, a lot of people that maybe not anything, discount about Islam is the intentionality of it, along the lines of what Chris was talking about. And the intentionality of it is the religion is not benign. There's nothing about it that is benign. What you have in play is the long-term strategic takeover. And Sharia law, Islamic law, is part of the religion. And Sharia law, Islamic law, is what we recognize to be Islamic terrorism, where you literally have everyone who does not believe in Muhammad and his teachings that are the infidels. And Sharia law literally calls for the infidels to be eliminated. And it even goes through. It's one of the reasons that beheadings are so popular with Islamic terrorists. It's right there in the book. It's what Muhammad, peace-loving Muhammad, calls on Islamists to do. If you're not going to convert, you lose your head. And all, I mean, it says you kill the infidels by any means necessary if they don't convert. But beheadings specifically are prescribed. And people will discount what the intentionality is of Islam by virtue of some people they might know that are Muslim that are kind of like, I don't really believe in that. I mean, that's fine. We have this in every religion, right? How many people are Jewish but are not Orthodox Jews, right? That maybe are part of the progressive, you know, wings of Judaism, where they're like, I like a little bit of this and I like a little bit of that. I'm going to do it my way. There are over 40,000 different sects of Christianity. How many people have said, I like a little of this, I like a little of that, and I'm going to do my own thing over here? It happens all the time, right? And so, yeah, you get that in Islam too. But for those, the actual religion itself, the actual prescribed religion, if you actually read the book, Islamic law, Sharia law, is prescribed. It is not possible to be completely observant, start to finish, without adhering to the philosophy of Islamic terrorism. And this is why there's nothing above and beyond compatible with Western society and Judeo-Christian values. And again, this is the fine line, because the moment you say stuff like this, everybody who has their ears closed or are Islamist will immediately say, oh, this is Islamophobia and everything else. No, it's in the freaking book. Read it. Anything else you say is crap. There are two sides of stories, one side of facts. These are the facts. It's beyond dispute. But along the lines of the timeline that he was talking about, I'm going to go through this real quick again. I did share this on 9/11, but I think it's worthwhile in the context of this conversation, because we basically had decades to line up in the Muslim Brotherhood's 100-year plan. They advanced it by the late 70s. The first time it was known was really around 1980. So in the 1980s, what the Muslim Brotherhood's 100-year plan called for in the takeover of the West was this: develop a long-term vision, identify Western societies as environments for Islamic movement building, and establish organizational and financial infrastructure. By the 1990s, the goal was to build the North American network. And that goal, establish and connect mosques, associations, charities, schools, student organizations, and professional networks, develop a specifically North American strategy. By the 2000s, the goal of the Muslim Brotherhood's 100-year plan, institutional consolidation, to expand community institutions, advocacy organizations, educational infrastructure, financial capacity, develop relationships with political and civic institutions. Certainly happened. By the 2010s, the goal, to increase participation in elections, government, universities, media, civil rights organizations, and civic institutions, develop Muslim political leadership and broaden alliances. Isn't it interesting that CARE was around even before that? But then take a look at what happened by the end of that decade. You had the squad in the House, let alone others. That was just in. It wasn't even to get people elected. Increase participation in elections. In the late 70s, this is what the Muslim Brotherhood thought would be possible in the 2010s. Just increase participation. In the 2020s, it was to move from the participation toward institutional influence. The goal, increase the number of elected officials, political organizations, advocacy networks, and influence within education, media, corporations, and government. This was really the decade where, okay, and now we're going to get our people into office. Well, they beat that timeline with a lot, and they certainly are expanding in real time. From Mom Donnie to El Said being a favorite right now, according to the polls in Michigan. The proliferation across the country. It's all right there as part of the plan. By the 2030s, they want to use an increasingly established institutional base to influence legislation, public policy, and political coalitions. I'll pick up there and finish this out. Next, I'm Brian Mudd, in for the great one.
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1: But listen anyway. They know they're probably wrong. Mark Levin is on the radio.

0: less than 2 years, we achieved the largest drop in violent crime ever recorded in the history of our country.
1: Yeah, it's funny what happens when you actually target criminal illegal aliens who are about a quarter of all crime that is committed. What ends up happening? Been talking about the influx of not just illegal aliens, but also, and many have been Islamist as well, but also the intentionality of the Muslim Brotherhood's 100-year plan. And just to kind of wrap up with the rest of the 100-year plan, for those who are not familiar, as they are already, if anything, ahead of plan. By the time we get to the 2030s, the idea for the Muslim Brotherhood to use an increasingly established institutional base to influence legislation, public policy, and political coalitions. Well, think about that for a moment, because you already have so many Islamists that are in elected positions. Are they not already doing that? And so yet again, you see where already this is going ahead of plan. By the 2040s, the idea is for a normalization of Islamist political ideas, to move ideas previously regarded as distinctly Islamist toward greater acceptance within mainstream political discourse and institutions. And obviously, that's already happening a lot of places right now. By the 2050s, generational consolidation. And so they thought the Muslim Brotherhood back in the late 70s thought by the 2050s, second and third generation Muslim Americans would occupy increasingly prominent positions in politics, education, business, media, civil society. Okay, well, again, think about the largest city being run by an Islamist right now. Think about an Islamist that is looking at like he's the favorite in Michigan for the United States Senate, having multiple Islamists that are members of the House right now. 2060s, institutional parity and influence, Muslim institutions to become major participants in American political and cultural life rather than primarily minority community institutions. Then the 2070s, the final full decade of the 100-year plan, what they call the political transformation. Islamist political organizations are to translate institutional influence into broader changes in law and governance. And then into the 2080s, long-term end goal. The broad ideological objective is described as the establishment of Islamic political order and government, the point where Sharia law becomes the law of the land. And so it sounds on the surface like it's a big step to go from one to the other, where you would have Islamic law. But then again, take a look at places like Dearborn. Take a look at places like the boroughs in Gay Paris and in London. And you take a look at how they laid out this timeline so systematically and how they have operated against it. And if anything, they're operating ahead of schedule. And so if we just continue to do the same things that we've been doing, what is going to end up happening here? Is it not that plan? And as I was breaking down for you, what did we end up seeing? Well, what we ended up seeing is that by the end of this decade worldwide, if things do not change, there will be more Islamists than Christians around this world. We would all be well served to be as faithful as the Islamists are. Our country, the world, would be a better place for it. Thank you for having me. Brian Mudd in for the great one, Mark Levin. Happy Columbus Day. Talk to you.

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1: Moderate Democrats now fear that all these DSA radicals are poised to seize their party's presidential nomination in 2028. It's all been happening. They've all been cowering in fear. None of them have the courage to take them on because they know they'll be primaried and kicked out of office like some of their peers. They've known this has been going on since 2019. You're looking at 250 elected DSA members in 40 states.
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6: Back to Ohio. I'm Lisa Lacerra, Fox News. President Trump rallying in Youngstown this evening, lending a hand to the campaigns of Senator John Husted and Vivek Ramaswamy, who's running for governor. Driving home a theme he's been using this election cycle.
7: I'm asking everybody to pretend, just pretend that I'm on the ballot. Because in a way I am on the ballot, because they will try and destroy everything we've done.
6: Early voting in Ohio is underway now. The president calling on the crowd to get out and vote. Before leaving for Ohio, the president said both Russia and Ukraine must abide by a ceasefire on attacking energy infrastructure.
8: President Trump says Russian President Vladimir Putin and Ukrainian President Volodymyr Zelensky need to get together to end the war.
9: I think actually Putin wants to make a deal more than Zelensky.
8: But Zelensky says it's Putin who is not obliging by an energy ceasefire announced over the weekend by President Trump.
10: Putin attacked our gas infrastructure. So this is where we are.
8: Over the weekend, President Trump criticized Ukrainian attacks on Russian oil and gas facilities, saying it may be time for Ukraine to get a new president.
6: Fox's Jared Halper at the White House. 911 calls reveal confusion and a delay in the night of a failed execution in Tennessee.
11: After the state tried to kill convicted murderer Krista Pike by lethal injection last month, a 911 call was made. However, in dispatch recordings reviewed by the Associated Press, an unidentified person says 23 minutes later, it was a false call and no medical assistance is needed at Riverbend Prison. 4 minutes after that, a first responder says someone outside the gate is telling them the call is real, demanding that they go in. Several more minutes go by before prison officials affirm the request was legitimate, more than 30 minutes after the initial 911 call.
6: Fox's Lisa Brady. The failed execution remains under investigation. Pike, who at one point was on a ventilator, is back in the women's prison.

0: and where she spent the last 30 years. 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
12: Skies remain cloudy through the overnight hours. It'll be chilly with the low reaching 39. Later on Tuesday, still cloudy, still chilly. Showers in the afternoon, feeling damp and raw too with the high just 45. Mostly cloudy Wednesday, milder with the high of 56. Mostly sunny, breezy Thursday, the high 56. Cooler again, damp and raw with occasional rain Friday, the high of 50. For Blueberry Broadcasting, I'm AccuWeather meteorologist Jason Caterina.
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0: Anybody else you want impeached while we're at it? Or just, or we'll just start with Hegseth and see where it goes.
1: The whole damn cabinet and the president. Let's go. 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
2: It is a day that is continuing in, its in the Israeli government's use of it as a justification for a genocide.
3: 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That's a

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0: 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More behind-the-scenes information on breaking news and more bold, inspired solutions for America.
1: Well, thank you, Scott Shannon. That's right, 22 days. I know you're saying to yourself, what, this is not Sean Hannity. You know, it's actually Mark Simone here for Sean. He's taking the day off. He'll be back tomorrow. It's Columbus Day all over America. It's a very big deal in New York City. Parade, Fifth Avenue, it's a huge deal here. Not as big a deal everywhere else, but a great holiday. Not for Democrats, because, you know, they're trying to tear down every Christopher Columbus statue everywhere. You'd think they would love the guy. He was the first illegal migrant here. You'd think you'd love him, but it doesn't work. And Linda is actually here in the studio. Look at that. Actually came in today.
2: Are you okay? No, this is how you're going to start the show. You're going to start teasing me. You're a very brave man.
1: I'm not really okay. I didn't sleep much last night, and I did my own show today. Normally, I'm on a big flagship, WOR, 3 hours, 9 to noon. So this will make it a total of 6 hours.
2: It's a whole new version of your life where you're actually working and getting up early.
1: Yeah.
2: Most of your life, you were just coasting, lunches, dinners.
1: Oh, no, don't worry. I'm still coasting. Listen to the show so far. Doesn't this sound like coasting? And where's Katie to screen the phone calls?
2: She's taking a day.
1: Who's going to screen the phone calls?
2: I'm going to call. Oh, I'm going to talk to everybody.
1: Oh, my.
2: Get ready, America.
1: Last time you screened for me, you screwed it up completely. Okay. Yeah. That was 25 years
2: ago. That's correct. It's been a minute. That's how we first met.
1: Yeah, she was actually the screener. Now look at her. She's a big super top executive of everything.
2: Oh, yeah, that's me, living the high life.
1: Yeah.
2: Here I am.
1: Absolutely. Mm-hmm. So, hey, the good news is Ilhan Omar, they raided her house today. Would you want? I feel bad for these agents. Would you want to go into that rat trap? Who knows what's in there?
2: Not in
1: like
2: a million years.
1: Haunted house. So they came out with a couple of boxes. It's documents they're looking for. They believe she may have committed, the allegation is she may have committed some sort of immigration fraud, lying on her immigration forms. And DOJ has been investigating, but they actually raided the house. Now, you're going to hear this if you watch all the crazy networks tonight, Rachel and CNN, all you're going to hear is this is fascism. You're already hearing it from Democrats in Congress. This is fascism at its worst, raiding somebody's house. Now, I don't need to point out the raid on Mar-a-Lago was with machine guns drawn. They actually went to Merrick Garland. This is the dirty Jack Smith and the awful Christopher Wray. They went to Merrick Garland. They got an authorization to use deadly force if they had to in Mar-a-Lago. You ever been to Mar-a-Lago? Beautiful. But it's filled with old ladies all dressed up who go, how are you? You don't need deadly force. If you pulled out a gun, they went in with machines.
2: Wait, let's do it again. How do they say hello?
1: That's the official Mar-a-Lago greeting. How are you? And then you just say, fine. Don't ever say back, oh, how are you? Because they're going to go, hi, the traffic. It was this. You're going to get a list of complaints. But none of these people tonight that are going to be yelling and screaming about this raid are not. And they not only raided Mar-a-Lago with machine guns, Uzis, authorization to use deadly force if they had to. You remember they went through every inch of it. They went through Melania's clothing. They went through her underwear drawer. Yes, absolutely. Just like Paulie Walnuts in The Sopranos. They went through her underwear drawer. They went through Barron Trump's room. And in the end, they found nothing. They found 35 classified documents that were kind of meaningless. And if you put the 35 documents in a folder, it's 1 inch thick. So it was 1 inch of one box. That's all they found. All those 200 boxes you saw the pictures of, no classified documents. So we'll see what they find in this Ilhan Omar house. They've come out carrying some boxes. Again, she'll be yelling and screaming about it all day and night. Cut number one here. Now, the word genocide has a specific meaning. It is being abused like

0: crazy. I guess you could call October 7th, I'm sure you could, a genocide, a Holocaust. I mean, it was wiping out, slaughtering Jews. It was raping women, slicing the throats of babies. There's video. You can actually watch this video of this happening. It was the most brutal, vicious, you could call that a genocide, but Israel responding as any nation would, that is not genocide. But they don't even know what it means. Now, listen, this is this nut job running for mayor of L.A., Nit Yoraman. Take a listen to this.
1: You agreed with the Sonnenpeker's opinion that Israel has committed genocide in Gaza, and you've recently reiterated that opinion at a Muslim Public Affairs Council mayoral forum. We'd like to hear tonight how you personally define this term and how you use it, and what, if anything, you would like to say to Jewish Angelenos here this evening who see that as a highly inflammatory term.
2: Yes, so, you know, I have used that term. And I'm not an expert on these issues, so I have looked to experts on these issues, international experts, Israeli experts who have used that language. And that is what guided me in using that term in describing what's happening in Gaza. I'm sorry, what was the second part of your...
1: What is your definition of it, and yes, what would you say to those right here tonight?
2: Oh, yeah.
0: Like talking to a five-year-old.
2: And I do want to underscore here that I recognize that the word genocide is a deeply painful word. And I used it because other experts have used it.
0: That's a good answer. So what she's saying is, now she talked to other experts, Hassan Piker, people like that. Those are Zoran Mamdani, the mayor of New York. These are the other experts. You got to stop with this word genocide. You have to stop. It's absolutely idiotic. Hey, let me talk for a second about the Nobel Peace Prize. You know, if you went back to the 1950s or 60s and you won the Nobel Peace Prize, oh my goodness, this was like the ultimate prestigious award, the Nobel Peace Prize. It is the most disgusting anti-Semitic award in the world now. The whole Nobel Peace Prize committee, it just filled up with these left-wing woke kooks and anti-Semites. I'll show you how much it changed. Back in it was back in the early 90s, they gave the Israeli Prime Minister, Shimon Peres, the Nobel Peace Prize, and he deserved it. Do you know that there are members of the committee now who are saying it was a disgrace, that they should revoke it, they should not... He should never have been given the award. So now what they do is they only give it to left-wing nutjobs. You remember the economist Paul Krugman? He was that the New York Times economist, that big Trump derangement syndrome. He had, like Jack Smith, he was a bug-eyed, weird guy. This was the guy that every single thing he ever predicted was wrong. He was famous for that. Every prediction. Trump took office, he said, there will be a collapse of the global economy within a year. None of this ever happened. This guy in 99 wrote a huge thing predicting the internet would fade away within a year or two. It would go the way of the fax machine. Those are his exact words, that it would not last. So they gave this idiot the Nobel Peace Prize. Well, on Friday, now Donald Trump, he says he ended 8 wars. All right, let's say it's 4. Okay, 2 maybe. But the point is, he got all the hostages released. He did end a couple of wars. He freed Venezuela. He really deserves a Nobel Peace Prize. You could certainly make the argument. They don't give it to him. They gave it to this woman who's the worst anti-Israel, anti-Semitic. She is a part of the UN. You know, the United Nations, most anti-Semitic thing in the world. She not only works for the UN, she's on the International Criminal Court. That's the thing that said Netanyahu's a war criminal. You know, when you hear the International Criminal Court in The Hague in the Netherlands, ooh. If you look at what it is, it's a fake court. A bunch of left-wing kooks made it up. You could do that. You could just make up a whole fake court, give yourself a big fancy name, and declare yourself a court and convict people. It has absolutely no standing anywhere. The United States does not recognize, no legitimate country recognizes it. In fact, right now, the United States is in the process of trying to shut it down and sanction it. It's not a real court. Anyway, she's on this court, and she declared Israel a bunch of war criminals and genocide. So naturally, they gave her the Nobel Peace Prize on Friday. President Trump lashing out, saying, you've totally discredited this Nobel Peace Prize forever. You discredited it before, but now you've discredited it forever. President Trump also saying, it's a stain on the country of Norway. It's really embarrassing.

0: Columbus statue and yelling and screaming to have it torn down, the one that was near his house in Queens. Anyway, we got a lot to get to today. We'll get to the greatest pollster of all coming up at the bottom of the hour. All the polls you read publicly, they're all fake, rigged, cheap, crummy polls. They're media polls. They cost a couple of thousand. It costs $2,000-$3,000 to do one of those. They're flimsy, cheap. They use the wrong metrics. The real polls, the one the candidates use, they're like $1 million a month. They're deadly accurate. And some of these polls, you know, so-and-so college, this college, these are colleges that are too cheap to have a football team. They can't afford a stadium. So what they do, they get a bunch of kids and they give them some iPads and they pretend they're doing an important poll. I don't want to mention any names, Quinnipiac Marist, but that's their where they get their publicity out of. Ooh, the Marist poll, the Quinnipiac poll. Wow. Have you ever heard anybody, has anybody ever said to you, my son got into Quinnipiac? It's a nice college. It's a very nice college, but that's about all they do is polling. Forget the polls. Get yourself a football team and get in the real action there and get some real attention. So we'll take some calls, too. The number is 1-800-941-SHAWN, 1-800-941-SHAWN. But we'll get to the real polls and the real numbers coming up. Well, that's you playing the music. I thought it was my phone. It's Mark Simone. Hey, you can follow me on Instagram. It's Mark Simone, NYC.
1: It's your first day here. What's going on?
0: It was my phone.
1: You're giddy today on this Monday.
0: I'm just punchy.
1: Just happy about Columbus Day.
0: No, I didn't get any sleep. Punch drunk. Anyway, 1-800-941-SHAWN. It's Mark Simone here on the Sean Hannity Show.
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0: Hey, welcome back. It's the Sean Hannity Show. It's Mark Simone here for Sean. 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Hey, let's take some calls. Let's go to Bob in San Diego. Bob, how you doing?
1: Fabulous. It's been a rainy weekend. Were you aware that Marist is not completely useless?
0: No, it's a fine school. It's a very good school.
1: I went there, and Bill O'Reilly graduated there in 1971.
0: Yeah, Bill O'Reilly went there. Of course, he also went to Harvard, too, but he went to Marist. It's a good school. And what did you study at Marist?
1: Well, I was a science major, but...
0: What do you do now?
1: I'm a dental technician.
0: Wait a minute, you're a science major, and then you became a dental technician?
1: Yes, sir.
0: Oh. Do you get sick of looking in people's mouths all day? I.

0: That would be weird.
1: No, I do dental prosthetics.
0: Oh, okay. That's good. I don't know what it is, but that's good. Very good. All right. Well, you do important work. Thanks for calling. Let's go to Kenny, Clarksville, Tennessee. Kenny, welcome to the Sean Hannity Show.
2: All right. Hello, Mark.
0: We didn't wake you, did we?
2: Say it again?
0: I said, you sound great. Go ahead.
2: Okay. I just wanted to boast a little bit because we finally went to a rally. Can you believe the president came to Clarksville, Tennessee? I say that, but we're the home of the 101st, so he was able to land Air Force One right there at the airport on the Army base.
0: Yeah. And how many people would you say were at the rally?
2: I'm going to tell you what. The arena holds 6,500, and the only place I didn't see people were where the fake news was, in the back section back there. It was about half full. So I'm going to say there was, I know 5,000 was there, but it could be a lot more.
0: Okay, thank you for the exact answer. Now, let me ask you a question. When you were there, did they take your name and address and all that, your email?
2: Nope. In fact, I had tickets, me and the wife. And they didn't even ask for a ticket. They just wanted to make
0: it. Oh, no. But when you got the ticket, they took your email and all that?
2: Oh, yeah. Yeah.
0: Yeah. See, people might not understand. They think he's just doing these rallies because, he likes to talk. No. One reason is they get tens of thousands of people, and they get the email, they get all the information, and this is what you call the ground game. They make sure they contact you before the vote. They make sure you get you out to vote. It's very important. That's one of the purposes of these rallies. It gets people's information, contact information. And then when election, 22 days, so 8 days before the election, they'll make sure you voted or they'll get you out to vote. Real important part of these rallies. So you see all those fake polls. What is in the real polls? We'll find out in a moment. We'll talk to the best pollster of all, John McLaughlin, coming up next.
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5: Fox News, I'm Tom Rigotti. President Trump campaigning for Republicans in Youngstown, Ohio tonight. He's looking to turn out the vote next month for Senator John Houston and Republican candidate for governor Vivek Ramaswamy.
6: I like Ohio. We have to get Vivek. We have to get John. Better get them in, and I think they will. 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
5: Houston faces former Democratic Senator Sherrod Brown. Ramaswamy is facing Democrat Amy Acton. An actress is under arrest following an incident on a Delta flight to New York.
12: TMZ reports that 54-year-old actress Selma Blair was put in restraints on the plane and arrested upon landing at JFK after allegedly biting one flight attendant, punching another, and trying to open a door on the plane midair. Dispatch audio captured officials asking for medical help following the alleged attacks.
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13: I followed my dad's advice to always prove myself and do what I can in the Navy and make him proud, make everyone proud. So I try to do that with everything I do. Being a woman, it's sometimes more challenging because we have to wear the same amount of gear that a man does, and we have to do the same amount of pull-ups that a man does for the physical training and the test. It's a challenge, but you can do it. You just gotta set your mind to it. Taught me how to be a leader, independent, confident.
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0: 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When you get off work, be sure to check in first for everything you missed during the day. 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
1: Hey, welcome back. It's the Sean Hannity Show. Mark Simone, normally on our big flagship here in New York, WOR, but here for Sean Hannity. He'll be back tomorrow. We'll take a look at the midterms, the big polls coming up in a second. Ronald Reagan once said, inflation, well, it's as violent as a mugger, as frightening as an armed robber, deadly as a hitman. Now, you should always listen to Ronald Reagan. 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One more time, 855-815-GOLD. Hey, as we were saying, you got all these stupid college polls, these media polls. They're just flimsy, cheap, crummy polls. Now, the real deal are the private polls the candidates use. The best in the world is John McLaughlin. His website is McLaughlinOnline.com, McLaughlin Online. And let's see where the numbers really are. John McLaughlin, how you doing?
2: Yeah, it's a pleasure to be here, Mark.
1: Hey.
2: 22 days, so it's 3 weeks to go.
1: Let me ask you an important question. Who the hell are these colleges that think they could do polling? That's like you starting a college.
2: Well, they can't afford NIL money for it. They don't fix college. They're losing money, some of these colleges, on college sports. So if they can't do that, they do the polling, because whether the poll's right or wrong, as the news reports the poll, they get mentions all the time. So you know, and once in a while, you do find some smart students who want to go to a school. But some of these polls, like Emerson, they're all text to web, and they don't. The D3 school in Boston, they text the responses in, so they're not even using the students to do interviews the way they used to. You would have a lot of colleges would use the students to do the phone interviews, because it was good. The students could make a little money. They get the ball, but you know, maybe get pizza or soda or something. But
1: well, I went to Emerson College, and I can tell you they don't know what the hell they're talking about there. So
2: sorry about that.
1: I wouldn't take the poll very seriously. So it's 22 days away. Is it safe to say right now, would you agree, it's just too close to call at this point?
2: Oh, absolutely. You have it's a toss-up race in a lot of the, because when you look at the U.S. Senate right now, there's eight or nine Senate seats in toss-up on the Real Clear Politics average. Now, a lot of those polls, I don't think it really toss up. When you look at Alaska with Sullivan running, they do have ranked choice voting. That's how Murkowski got reelected. But a lot of these are Republican states, where you, like Texas with Paxton. I just can't believe Talarico won. I polled for Trump and all his past elections there, and we won by 14 points last time in Texas. You know, they only have, in the New York Times poll, there's only like +7 on the. Trump versus Harris voters recall. So it looks like they're not polling as many Republicans or as many Trump voters as they should. But you, for the Senate, again, you have about 13 or 14 races that are either leaning one way or the other, or pure toss-ups. And the same thing for Congress. There's a lot of pure toss-up races, like in the New York area. Blakeman's ahead in a lot of these suburban and upstate districts because Hochul's got these huge negatives, and downstate you have Mondami with huge negatives, and so you've got close races like between Mike LaPetri and Tom Suozzi in New York 3, or you got Jeanine Driscoll versus the incumbent Laura Gillen there, and they're deciding the races on affordability, and the top affordability issue in those suburban districts are taxes. So, and we also have utility bills. So, but there's a lot of these congressional races. There's over 70 races in play. There's about 17 that are pure toss-ups, whether it's Pennsylvania 1 in the suburbs over there or whether it's Arizona 6. You've got these pure toss-up races for 17 House races that could go any way in the last 3 weeks. And this is a turnout election where when you look at the electorate, you had you got about 260 million eligible voters in the country. You had 155 million vote in 2024 for president. And in 2022, you had 112 million voters come out. So you have a lower turnout election. So the 77 million Trump voters, if they come back out, the Republicans will do fine. We'll keep the Senate. We have a good shot of keeping the House. The media, I think, knows this, and what they do is if they can convince Republicans that they're not going to win, well, it hurts their donations, but then it also hurts their turnout, so that in the lower turnout election, they're hoping that the Harris voters are more fired up to come back out, and except for her husband. I guess her husband's not going to want her to run, the media reports say. And she's in our national polls for the Democrats, she's the front runner. She's got like an 88% favorable rating with the Democrats. And then your husband says, oh, I don't think she should run again. So
1: I don't think he wants to be under the magnifying glass, if you know what I mean.
2: I just do the polls.
1: Yeah. So is there another phenomenon where people maybe lie to the poll? You know, they're a Democrat and they want to sound like a good Democrat. They say, yes, I'm voting for Al Sayed. But then when they get in the booth, they don't want to vote. They pull the lever for the Republican. Does that happen to any great extent?
2: That's what happened in the primary out there, where I think they were polling. You know, you have an open system in Michigan where you can vote in either primary. And they were polling past Democratic primary voters. And El Sayed was up by about 10 points in the primaries. And he only won by one because the moderate and establishment was pulling out they're pulling out all their tricks to basically stop El Sayed. And he ended up winning the primary by 1 point. And I think two things happened. One is you had crossover independents and moderates who didn't want El Sayed to be the nominee. And you also had some bad polling where people didn't want to say, they didn't want to tell the media pollsters that they were voting for him. And you see that in the undecided. So like you'll look at the undecided voters, like a lot of these undecided voters in most races will tell you whether it's 10% undecided or 8% undecided. Most of them will tell you they voted for Trump in 2024 and decided now. So they may not be really undecided if they're given the information about where the Democrats stand on the issues. So it's going to make for a very interesting 3 weeks, because Trump in our polls, he's polarized nationwide, where he's about even for every one job approval. He has one person who disapproves of his policies and doesn't like his personality. But and if the Trump, those who approve his policies come out and they vote for lower taxes, they vote for lower utility rates, lower gas prices, secure borders, then with the Democrats are on the wrong side of those issues, then the Republicans can win. Like you look at New York State, you know, all these Democrats, El Sayed was on the, not El Sayed, sorry, Zora Mandami was on the phone with President Trump, trying to get them to release this illegal immigrant who, you know, tried to run over the law enforcement agents. And the guy's a drug dealer and a gangbanger, and they want him back on the streets in New York because they keep releasing him.
1: Yeah.
2: A sanctuary state.
1: So, President Trump working like a maniac, going to Ohio today, Alaska tomorrow, crisscrossing the country. How much difference can that make with just 3 weeks left?
2: Well, it's a big difference, because in the campaign, when we said he would do a rally and we get 100,000 people now, being that he's the president and we're at war with Iran right now, they usually don't, have these big arenas and they don't want to do it outside, et cetera, because his security really matters. But you'll advertise that he's going to be in a place and you'll get, you know, a million people will send you emails and send you their cell phone numbers, and then you can communicate with them directly. So we would get rallies where you get 100,000 people out. After Butler, they they cut back on that because of security concerns again. And now you have to worry about the Iranians with drones, et cetera. I mean, you know, it's a major security concern. I heard one of your listeners talking about how he came into Fort Campbell because it was a military base. Well, that's perfect. He's safe there. So, but you still, if you get 6,500 people, you could still get a few hundred thousand people saying they wanted to attend, and they'll send you their emails. They'll send you their cell phones. And if it's campaign related, you can use those to contact the voters directly. So you don't have to put up with going through the media, and you could speak to them directly, say, here's a link, watch his speech. You know, this is, and you can say to them, you know, you can send them information from the campaigns. So
1: you're getting contact information from millions and millions of voters. But do the Democrats have anything similar to that?
2: No.
1: Obama
2: used to have turnouts, but nothing like this. Nothing. Donald Trump was historic in the way that no one's ever done what Donald Trump had, and I doubt it would be hard for somebody to replicate it. But he's a historic figure who really, he's got a very solid base of voters who are very strong, and if they come out to vote, we will, you know, we'll win these elections. So it's a matter of, it'll be a lower turnout election. We got to drive that vote out.
1: And you would say the Senate is a better prospect on the Senate than the House?
2: Yes, just because of the math of the districts. I mean, a lot of those Senate seats are in states that Trump won.
1: Yeah.
2: You look at the pure toss-ups, Alaska, Iowa, Kansas, Michigan, Ohio, Texas. So most of those states, six out of the eight, are pure toss-ups or Republican states. Maine, we came close. We won an electoral vote in the Maine 2nd Congressional District, but we lost the state overall. And Minnesota, we weren't far off. If Biden stayed in the race, we were going to play in Minnesota, and we were going to try to win there. And Michelle Tafoya is in a dead-even race in that open seat against Lieutenant Governor Ferguson, who seems to be very loyal to Tim Walz and would continue his policies for spending in the Leary. Would they have the Leering Center up there? And Congressman Omar, it seems that she had a visit today from the federal authorities, I guess, for checking up on her immigration status. So
1: yeah. Hey, this whole socialist, Marxist, communist, do you see that declining in any way, or is it on the increase?
2: It's on the increase
1: of
2: her party, because you have younger voters who were born after 1989 when the Berlin Wall came down. They really don't

0: communism, socialism. So they, you know, if you look, if you listen to the mainstream media and you go to these universities in the United States, you think socialism means fairness. It doesn't. When you frame it as big government socialism, then it falls back in. So we've had, in the, even though we had at the end of September, we had the Republicans down 5 in the generic ballot for Congress, and that's close. But it's, you know, not naming names. You're just saying you go vote for the Republican or Democrat. And then if you say, well, in the same poll, you say, would you vote for a Republican who's a free market capitalist or a Democrat who's a big government socialist? Then the Republican goes ahead 45-41. So you have a a 9-point turnaround. Now, it's been closing. In July, we had the Republican up as a capitalist over the socialist, 49-36. In August, it was 47-40. And in September, close to within 4, because the Democrats are consolidating behind their socialist candidates. The tails are wagging the dog.
1: Yeah.
0: Like in a state like New York, Kathy Hochul gets reelected, they're going to have massive billion-dollar tax increase.
1: Well, I hate to say it, we're out of time, but John McLaughlin, great as always. His website is McLaughlinOnline.com. McLaughlinOnline.com. Well, John McLaughlin, keep up the good work.
0: Thank you, Mark.
1: All right.
0: 2 days.
1: Hey, take care. Yeah, it's 22 days away. 22 days away. That's interesting what he said about, we'll get back to that. That's why if you're young and stupid, you love communism, socialism, because you think it means fairness. Well, if you want to see some inequality between the haves and the have-nots, go to a communist country. You'll be amazed. Hey, we'll take a break, and then we got a lot more to get to. It's Mark Simone here for Sean on the Sean Hannity Show.
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5: 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It's Mark Simone here for Sean Hannity. He'll be back tomorrow. It's the Sean Hannity Show. We'll take some calls. 1-800-941-SEAN is the number. 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Do we have time to take a call? Not really. Why, we would have to rush you. Cut you off. You know me. I don't like to do what? Line three, Brian, Boise, Idaho. You went to Quinnipiac?
6: Yeah. Hey, Mark. Quick. Quinnipiac Bobcats are like the number one NCAA hockey team in the country.
5: Oh, okay. I'm wrong then. Why do they call them the Bobcats? I don't like the name, the Bobcats.
6: I don't know either. But hey, we need a favor.
5: Well, hang on. We'll get to it coming up. The Sean Hannity Show. Oh, wait. We got time. Oh, I'm sorry. I'm on the wrong clock. Go ahead.
6: Okay. So here's a big favor. You know, Idaho's big time Trump supporting state and that sort of thing. He's never come here. We need to get honored by supporting him. And if you guys can, put in a good word, we'd love to have him out here.
5: Yeah. I'm going to be the one to call him and say, you got to go to Idaho. I don't think so. Well, tell us what to do in Idaho. Well, like if you came as a tourist, what should you see?
6: Oh, we got the mountains, we got the rivers, we got the hot springs, we got the...
5: Okay, that's the first hour. Then what do we do?
6: All that stuff.
5: Oh, okay. No, it's beautiful. Idaho's a beautiful place.
7: You should love it. You love your iPhone. You love taking pictures. You would be out there for hours.
5: I'd take a picture of a glacier or a mountain.
7: Yes, you would.
5: Oh, okay. Remember Batman, Adam West?
7: No.
5: Oh, Batman and the TV. He lived in Idaho. Oh, I forget. Look who I'm talking to.
7: Sorry. You lost me at Batman.
5: Oh, anyway, we'll be back.
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7: The trail. I'm Lisa Lacerra, Fox News. President Trump campaigns for Republicans in Youngstown, Ohio.
8: President Trump praising Ohio Senator John Husted.
9: 22 days from now, Ohio is going to defeat Sherrod Brown and elect John Husted to the United States.
8: Also telling folks to get out to vote for GOP gubernatorial candidate Vivek Ramaswamy.
9: But he's a friend of mine. Vivek Ramaswamy,
8: the president saying a vote for Republicans will protect Ohio values and jobs.
9: More money in your pockets, bigger paychecks for your families, lower taxes, less crime.
8: Ramaswamy faces Democrat Amy Acton in the race to succeed Republican Governor Mike DeWine, who is term limited. Husted, an incumbent senator, faces Democratic challenger, former Senator Sherrod Brown.
7: Fox's Kristen Goodwin. Before leaving for Ohio, the president was asked about the energy ceasefire between Russia and Ukraine.
10: They agreed. You know why? Because I said you agree. That's why. They agreed because I said they agreed.
7: But Ukraine's President Volodymyr Zelensky says Russia is still striking Ukraine's energy facilities. One of the homes owned by Minnesota Congresswoman Ilhan Omar raided early this morning.
11: Homeland Security investigation agents led the pre-dawn search of Omar's Washington, D.C. home, which indicates immigration may be part of the equation in this probe. Now, agents removed multiple boxes from the home. We're told that her Minnesota house was not raided today.
7: Fox's Davis Funt. In a social media post, Omar, a frequent critic of President Trump, says she will not be silenced. The president said he was not involved in the raid. House Democratic leaders condemned the search, calling it an abuse of power. One person has died, several others hurt in an incident involving a roller coaster at Six Flags Over Georgia, about 15 miles northwest of Atlanta. 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
9: Skies remain cloudy through the overnight hours. It'll be chilly with the low reaching 39. Later on Tuesday, still cloudy, still chilly. Showers in the afternoon, feeling a bit damp and raw too with the high just 45. Mostly cloudy Wednesday, milder with the high of 56. Mostly sunny, breezy Thursday, the high 56. Cooler again, damp and raw with occasional rain Friday, the high of 50. For Blueberry Broadcasting, I'm AccuWeather meteorologist Jason Catarina.
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0: anybody else you want impeached while we're at it? 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
1: Hey, it's the Sean Hannity Show. Mark Simone here for Sean. He'll be back tomorrow here in New York. We got a big, important race to save New York State. It's the race for governor. Kathy Hochul, our left-wing kook of a governor, up against a very strong candidate, Bruce Blakeman, who is a governor. He's the what they call the county executive. Nassau County is an enormous county, millions of people. And that job is basically to be

0: governor, and he's the best county executive in America. He's done a phenomenal job. President Trump backing him all the way. They're longtime friends. In fact, there was a big rally in upstate New York. President Trump flying in to back Bruce Blakeman. Listen to Blakeman at the rally.
1: Who was a convicted felon, who was alleged to be a drug dealer and involved in gang activity. And he tried to run the ICE agents over. Kathy Hochul, we're outraged that you would let this guy in our state and defend him. On January 1st, when I'm sworn in as governor, I will have waiting for me on my desk an executive order that says New York is no longer a sanctuary state.
0: Now, Bruce Blakeman, he could turn the whole state around. You'd think this would be a no-brainer, this race, but yeah, you know, you got to get out there. You got to vote. 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Bruce Blakeman, how you doing?
2: We're doing great, Mark. I had a beautiful day in New York City marching in the Columbus Day Parade. Of course, Zohran Mamdani boycotted that parade. It's a parade where we celebrate Christopher Columbus and we celebrate the rich heritage of Italian Americans and all they've contributed to New York throughout the years, whether it be in science, technology, business, law, medicine, you name it. And I think that it was a great day, but unfortunately there are people there who denigrate those people and those families and those ethnic groups that created the greatest country in the world.
0: Yeah. Now, like he usually does, Bruce Blakeman started the race like 15 points behind, and now it's neck and neck. Kathy Hochul went into panic, spending millions on attack ads on him. And, you know, they did incredible opposition research. It is a tribute to you that the only thing they came up with in these attack ads is that you're friends with President Trump. That must have made you feel good, that that's all they could come up with.
2: Well, you know, Mark, Kathy wants to talk about everything but her record. Her record is one of failure. It's one of making people in New York miserable. We're the highest tax state in America. She's the biggest pickpocket in America, taking money out of our pocket and foolishly spending that money like on illegal migrants who come to New York. They get free food, free housing, free transportation, a free cell phone, all at taxpayer expense. They get more benefits than New Yorkers. She's made us less safe. Cashless bail, Raise the Age, the HALT Act, all criminal justice initiatives that make it easier for criminals to prey on our communities. And our utility bills are 70% higher than the national average.
0: Wow.
2: That is something that has made it materially less affordable to live in New York State, because Kathy Hochul has approved, get this, Mark, 48 rate hikes in 4 years. That's one rate hike a month. And she's going to continue to raise them. Her own energy department, they stated that in the next year, your utility bills will go up on average another $4,000. We've got to get rid of Kathy Hochul. She is bankrupting the state. She's driving people into poverty. We need to put more money in people's pockets to make it more affordable.
0: Hmm. Yeah, one of the reasons our electric bills are so high, she and Cuomo, they shut down Indian Point. That's 25% of our electricity. And they don't allow fracking. If we were to do fracking in New York, what difference would that make in our electric bills?
2: Well, here's the proof. In Pennsylvania, just over the border, the same natural gas reserve as we have in New York, they allow the extraction of natural gas. It's a Democrat governor. And their electric bills are less than half of what our bills are. Okay. And that means that our policies with respect to energy supply are failing the people of this state. Kathy Hochul invests in a scam to put solar farms on rich farmland upstate that are covered under snow 3 months out of the year, subsidizing foreign corporations at our expense. That ends on day one when I become governor. I will cut your utility bills in half.
0: Hmm. Now, Bruce Blakeman, aren't you supposed to debate Kathy Hochul tomorrow night?
2: Yeah, tomorrow night. She picked the the smallest media out the invitations that we got. It is basically a New York-centric media outlet. So she doesn't want a lot of people to see this debate because she can't defend the record. I accepted all seven invitations, Mark, for a debate in every media outlet, whether it's CNN, CBS, NBC, ABC, Fox. I don't care. I'm willing to debate her on any forum, anywhere, any outlet, but she picked only a 1 hour debate. And
0: it's on this little thing called New York One, which is only seen on one of our five cable systems. And it's the most left-wing slanted network. You're not worried about that? Oh, you can handle it.
2: Not at all. Listen, you know what? I'll go into any forum. I'll go into any place. You know what, Mark? Every day, another Democrat walks up to me and says, Bruce, I'm a lifelong Democrat. I've never voted Republican before in my life, but I'm voting for you this year. I'm voting Republican this year because my party is too extreme. They don't respect our values, American values. They don't have the values of Democrats in the past, like you, Kerry, like Ed Koch, Daniel Patrick Moynihan, even Mario Cuomo and Bill Clinton. You know one thing about those Democrats, Mark? You may have disagreements with them, and certainly I did as a Republican, on policy. But I knew they loved America. But you can't say that about Zohran Mamdani or Chevalier or Lander or Bernie Sanders or AOC. Everything they say about America is bad. Nothing good about the most prosperous country in the world, created more prosperity than any other country, and the freest country in the world, and they have nothing nice to say about America. They want to destroy America, and Kathy Hochul is a willing participant because Zohran Mamdani and the extremist wing of her party, they dictate her policies, and that's why this state is in a death spiral right now, number 50 out of 50 states in economic outlook. We need a governor that's going to create prosperity, cut taxes, cut utility bills, and back the blue and make for safer communities.
0: Wow. Hey, we have this crazy mayor in New York, Mamdani, this socialist crazy. How much can you do as governor to rein him in, to keep a lid on things?
2: Well, quite a bit. As a matter of fact, I'm the only hope to keep him under control. This is a guy who is a communist. He believes in collectivism. He talks against property rights. That's one of the most important foundations of our democracy, our property rights, people's right to their property. He is against that. He is somebody who is an anti-Semite. He's anti-Christian and he's anti-American. And as governor, I have the power to control his budget. And if he wants his budget to be passed by the state, then he has to adhere to what I call very simple principles. Keep our community safe, don't violate the law, and don't destroy the greatest economic system, the financial capital of the world, the city of New York, because he talks like someone who is hell-bent on destroying that economy, and I will not let that happen so long as I'm governor. Mm.
0: You know, the budget in New York, it's some ridiculous number, like $140 billion a year. Shouldn't it be more like $50 billion a year? Isn't our budget double, triple what it should be?
2: Well, first of all, the budget of New York State is about $270 billion. It's twice the budget of the state of Florida, and there's 4 million people more that live in Florida.
0: Yeah.
2: Think about that. Twice the size of the state of Florida. The New York City budget is more than the state of Florida. There's 8 million people in New York City, and there's 24 million people in Florida. There's something fundamentally wrong with Zohran Mamdani and Kathy's management of our taxpayer money. And when I come in, I will get rid of that fraud, waste, and abuse. We'll cut taxes, and we'll make it more affordable to live here in New York State.
0: Wow. The fact that you have a relationship with President Trump, that also means you can get more for New York. We need federal funding, federal help, don't we, for a lot of things?
2: Well, listen, it's good to have a relationship with the President of the United States where the President returns your calls and where the President understands what you're trying to do in your state to create prosperity, to cut taxes, cut utility bills, make for better jobs with higher pay and better benefits. and create prosperity and keep our community safe. So,

0: her plan after she gets reelected, which she will not be because I will be the governor, but if she were reelected, her plan is to put congestion pricing everywhere in New York State to create more revenue so they can spend more of our money on stupid programs that don't benefit anybody, and so that she can reward her political contributors. That will not happen. The people see right through her. You know, with our utility bills, her own energy department has stated that with her policies, over the next year, our utility bills will go up another $4,000 per household.
1: No.
0: That's outrageous. So the only person that can save the state right now is a new governor. I'm running for governor. If you're listening out there, you don't even have to be from New York. If you're listening, go to BlakemanForNewYork.com, make a contribution. We've got to end this cancer that the DSA, the Democrat Socialists, have on the Democratic Party, which are making policies that make it less affordable and less safe to live not only in New York State, but other communities throughout the United States of America. We've got to stop them here in New York. We can't let them get a foothold on our country, and it begins and ends in the state of New York. That's where the battle is this year for the prosperity and the viability of our nation going forward.
1: Well, if you really want to make a difference, go to BlakemanForNewYork.com. 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Go to BlakemanForNewYork.com. Bruce Blakeman, keep up the good work. We're all praying for you, and we'll talk again soon.
0: Thank you, Mark. You're a great guy. God bless you, and God bless America.
1: Thanks. Take care. Bruce Blakeman, the next governor of New York. And remember, it's only 22 days away. Hey, we'll take some calls in a minute. 800-321-0710 is the number. Mark Simone here. Normally, you can hear me on iHeart. You can follow me on Instagram. It's Mark Simone NYC at Instagram. And we'll take some calls next. Sean will be back tomorrow, but we'll take some calls next on The Sean Hannity Show.
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9: Hey, welcome back. 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Mark Simone here for Sean. Sean will be back tomorrow. 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Let's take some calls. Let's go to Hank in Florida. Hank, how you doing?
10: Good, Mark. How are you today?
9: Good. I like a peppy guy.
10: Hey, great show, man.
9: Are you in sales?
10: I,
11: I am in sales.

0: Yeah, you got a good personality for SEALs. Pushy. But go ahead. Go ahead.
1: Fired up.
0: Yeah, no, fired up. That's it.
1: What I'm trying to figure out, though, is I'm getting so many mixed signals. Martha McCallum on Fox reported that we've got more oil coming out of the Strait of Hormuz than,
0: yes,
1: than pre-war. We're hearing from Trump that we've got all these reserves. Why are we still struggling with $5 diesel and $4 gas?
0: I can answer that because we got more oil. He opened up all the drilling. We got oil. We're the biggest oil producer. We got more oil than we could ever use, a million times the oil. The problem is we don't have the refineries we need because Democrats and those green scheme people prevented the building of refineries. So we got a limited number of refineries. Even though we could pump in all this gas, if we could get more refineries, we could refine it and have it at the pumps and bring down the price. That's the real problem. Not enough refinery capacity. You know, California, they haven't allowed any refineries in years. That's why it's like $6, $7 a gallon. Hey, we got a lot to get to. We'll take some more calls, too, coming up. 1-800-941-SEAN is the number. On the Sean Hannity Show.
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7: Fox News, I'm Ted Linder. Just 3 weeks ago till the midterms, President Trump campaigning in Youngstown, Ohio Monday night, claiming his administration's delivered on its goal of growing wages.
8: Under Republican leadership, that's me, income for hardworking Americans has soared. Think of it, the income for a person, average income for a person has soared to the highest level ever recorded by far.
7: Democrats blaming the president for higher health insurance and energy costs. Democratic Congresswoman Ilhan Omar under investigation by federal law enforcement. Fox's David Spunt.
9: Homeland Security investigations led the pre-dawn search of Omar's Washington, D.C. home, which indicates that immigration may be part of the equation in this probe. Agents removed multiple boxes.

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1: Omar says President Trump's been targeting her for 10 years. 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
6: You're never alone. I followed my dad's advice to always prove myself and do what I can in the Navy and make him proud, make everyone proud. 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It's a challenge, but you can do it. You just got to set your mind to it. Taught me how to be a leader, independent, confident.
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0: that we made some money for our sponsors, let's go back to making the liberals crazy. The Handman is back on the radio right now.
1: Thank you, Scott Shannon. Mark Simone here for Sean Hannity. 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
1: Okay, thank you. Thank you very much. That's very good. You sound like the Ben Shapiro show. You ever
3: that was a real time read. You can ask Jason. Sean has made me do this in front of him because he does not believe me. That is me talking in real time.
1: Okay. But again, it sounds like the Ben Shapiro show. You ever listen to that show? He talks like this a mile a minute. Like, it's 7 hours.
3: I'm too busy listening to the Mark Simone show.
1: Yeah, it's much better. See, I talk normal like this. I don't have to talk about a mile a minute.
3: I love the way you talk.
1: There you go.
4: Anybody ask you to do a disclaimer before?
1: Yes, I've done disclaimers before. You put on that mumbly voice. Not available.
3: I didn't mumble.
1: No, you don't. But normally you put on that mumbly voice. So. Linda has her own podcast. It's called, wait, I'll bet I remember the name. The Rogue Recap.
3: I'm impressed, Mr. Simone. The Rogue Recap. I'm sure you listen every day.
1: Yeah, I haven't heard the latest episode. When does it come out?
3: Every day.
1: Oh, every day? Every day? Oh, my God.
3: You're doing great.
1: Okay, The Rogue Recap. You can hear it on iHeart. You can hear my podcast on iHeart. Hey, you know, if you're a big star, let's say you're getting a fight somewhere, and you start yelling at somebody. Nowadays, people will take out their phone and record it. You'll be all over the news. Ooh, look how he was yelling at the cashier.

0: here. Ooh, that looks bad. But the queen of this is Selma Blair. It's one thing to get in a little bit of a fight with somebody on the airplane, but she slugs one flight attendant. All right, now that's bad enough. You're punching a flight attendant. That's bad enough. The other one, she bites. What do you think is wrong with her? What do you think she was like?
1: So first of all, I have to be honest. When I saw the story, the first thing I thought was, it's got to be a Babylon Bee or an Onion story. This cannot be real. No one is doing this. This is very odd. But the idea that it was real, and then they said she was removed from the plane. She tried to open the door. She's trying to get off the plane. She's in some kind of medical emergency, medical event. I
0: Oh, is
1: honestly,
0: that what she's claiming? That it was a medical thing?
1: that's what her people are claiming. I don't think she's claiming anything. I mean, it's like anything else. Like when you disappear and no one knows where you are, a la Tallarico, people start making up stories about where you are because nobody knows what's going on and nobody knows what to say.
0: Yeah, it says she was screaming maniacally. I guess they came up with the medical thing because she had to be placed in a restraint. You know, that's pretty bad when they got to tie you up to take you off the plane.
1: But what is going on with these people? I mean, I get on the plane. I will tell you a true story this
0: Oh,
1: weekend.
0: please, you're worse. I'd rather deal with her.
1: Listen, take it easy. Oh, yeah, Jason's laughing. He's like, I like that one. This
0: This
1: weekend,
0: woman's a pleasure
1: I
0: compared
1: was at a
0: to you.
1: football game, a kids' football game, okay? And the parents of the other team were not very nice and started fighting each other. Not our families, not our team. They started fighting each other in the parking lot in front of the children because the mother of one child, the kid was running out in front of the car and she said, oh, be careful. And the other mom goes, don't tell my son what to do. I'm like, okay, so she's literally saying, be careful, don't get hit by a car. And they start freaking out. They all jump her. The husband's got to get involved. I'm like, what is happening? Like, I feel like everyone is just on a tipping point at all times, losing their mind at any given
0: Yeah,
1: moment.
0: yeah.
1: They're
0: No,
1: out of their minds.
0: it's not just you. It's a lot of people. You're right.
1: Are you all right? Listen,
0: No,
1: I only raise my voice and get loud with people when it's absolutely necessary.
0: no,
1: All
0: you're
1: right?
0: right. But it's this is wouldn't it's a like it's like a,
2: You know, it's bad enough she has to take Sean's barbs. Now you're piling on,
0: Oh,
1: this
0: that's
1: is a
0: you're
1: tough room.
0: enjoying it. I'm only the guest host. I can't pick on her. But it was like The Sopranos with Janice Soprano punching the other woman at the
1: Oh my
0: game.
1: God, I forgot about that.
0: Yeah. So this Selma Blair, it said. The one flight attendant ended up in the hospital. That's how badly she attacked him. One ended up in the hospital. One of them was bitten on the hand, suffered a cut, but I would check for rabies on that
1: Who
0: one.
1: is biting people?
0: I
1: Like, it's
0: know.
1: so odd. It's just odd. The whole thing is weird.
0: Yeah. The stewardess is the flight attendant's medical attention. The actress who had a service dog with her on the plane was met at the hospital by who would you want a doctor? Your doctor to meet? No, she was met by her lawyer at the hospital. So she was smart enough to, in the ambulance, call the lawyer to meet him at the hospital. Selma Blair, you think we'll ever see her again?
1: Absolutely not.
0: Yeah. I don't know. I don't know how you get out of this one.
1: You don't.
0: She's going to, I mean, you think she was on drugs or something? Or you got to be.
1: I think she was definitely on something. I think that's the problem. Everybody's popping these pills all the time.
0: Yeah.
1: And then they're like, oh, it's prescription. I'm like, from who? Dr. Doolittle, what are you doing? Stop taking drugs.
0: Not a good look. Not a good look. Now let's take some calls. Let's go to Barbara in Texas. Barbara, welcome to the Sean Hannity Show.
3: Hi, Mark. Nice to talk to you.
0: Thank you.
3: I wanted to say I would be the last person to tell you how to do your job because I listen to all
0: That
3: of
0: means she's about to tell me how to do my job. Yeah, go ahead.
3: No, I would never, but
0: Except for now. You'll make an exception.
3: complains about gas prices.
0: Yeah.
3: Tell them if they hate them so bad, if they vote for the left, then these prices are here forever. President Trump is trying to rid us of a horrible scourge that no one else has had the nerve to do.
0: yeah no that you know the yelling and screaming, you know, look at Donald Trump has raised the price of gas to 450. If it were up to the Democrats, it'd be $10. They would actually want
3: Yeah.
0: $10 a gallon gas because they want you to force you into an electric car.
3: Power.
0: Yeah.
3: It won't go away. And how would they like it in the future years if in our building codes we had to include a bomb shelter because Iran got a nuke? And I just, that old word transitory that the Democrats used that was a lie, these prices are truly transitory. They will go away. And we have to make some sacrifice for world peace.
0: Yeah, no, it's you got 22 days till the midterms. The day after the midterm, the prices will plunge. Iran will get blown to smithereens. Everything will change in 23 days. In fact, midterms, it's a Tuesday night, 6 a.m. Wednesday. You expect the bombing of Iran to begin again. But thanks for calling, Barbara. You know, I'm watching these. Sometimes I watch that crazy morning show and those MSNBC clowns, and they're on there yelling and screaming, he's got to end this Iran war. Well, first of all, how would you end it? There hasn't been a shot fired like in a month. Nothing's happening. How would you, let's say you did end it. How would you notice? Nobody's shooting anything or anybody. Anyway, let's go to Jeff in Wyoming. Jeff, how you doing?
4: Hey, good afternoon, Mark. How are you doing today?
0: Let me check. Not bad.
4: Good. Awesome. Hey, I heard your interview with, is that the governor for New York? Is his name?
0: Bruce Blakeman.
4: Yes. So I've got a great idea. We've seen a lot of those great ads coming from Spencer Pratt's campaign, Hilton's campaign out of California.
0: Yeah.
4: Here's an idea that if you would pass along to his campaign, put up some billboards or advertisements and say, defeat Ron DeSantis from stealing our jobs, businesses, and people. Vote Blakeman. What do you think?
0: The truth? Yeah. Not so crazy about it. You could do a better ad than that. You could just say, the only one that loves Kathy Hochul as governor is the moving companies. Something like that.
4: There you go.
0: All right. Thanks for calling, Jeff. Yeah, you know, DeSantis can't run again. He's term limited out. I don't know what he's going to do next, but...
1: You don't know what he's going to do next?
0: DeSantis? No.
1: Yes, he's going to run for president.
0: Oh, good luck with that. I think he tried that once. That's not going to go so
1: Listen,
0: well.
1: I'm telling you right now, if Rubio doesn't run, then I think he's got a shot. If Rubio runs, forget about it.
0: It's a bad time. He's a young guy. It's a very crowded bench right now.
1: I agree with you.
0: He's got J.D. Vance. He's got Rubio. He's got Scott Bessent. He's got...
1: Scott Bessent's not running for president.
0: Oh, don't count him out.
1: No way, bro.
0: Ted Cruz is running.
1: Ted Cruz for sure.
0: Got a lot of competition there. And then there's going to be these other people. Howard Lutnick's going to run.
1: Definitely not.
0: Oh, he is. He doesn't know it. I mean, he doesn't know he can't win. He's got no shot. But
1: no way.
0: But he'll try. You're going to have you got a pretty strong cabinet there. They're all going to try something. Anyway, let's go to Will in Florida. Will, how you doing?
5: And I'm doing great. How are you?
0: Good.
5: I am on a tractor in the middle of North Florida cutting hay down, but I am feeling all the effects.
0: Wait a minute. You're in Florida cutting hay?
5: Oh, yes, sir.
0: Oh, I thought that's just like in, I didn't know they do that in Florida. They cut hay in Florida?
5: Yes, sir. We do.
0: Oh, okay.
5: On the regular.
0: All right.
5: Funny
0: thing is in the middle of Miami, but okay.
5: Yes, sir. So yeah. I stay busy.
0: Oh, that's good.
5: See, I have a reforestation business. But I guess my point is that I'm trying to get to is, yeah, all the farmers in Florida and throughout the Southeast are feeling this crunch on the gas.
0: Yeah.
5: And diesel. We are feeling this. No, Howard Lutnick does not need to run for any touch office, period.
0: No, I know, but he likes to run for everything.
5: I am 100% behind a Rubio or if we're going to go that direction with who's moving forward to carry on this Republican Party, DeSantis, Rubio, I'm great with. I am upset. I am upset because I feel like that we've jumped into all these things and put our country in all these situations, not just by our choice. It's kind of a required thing. I am a military vet.
0: Yeah.
5: Served 21 years. I was in Iraq in 2003. So I get the necessity. But
0: what? What?
5: I'm trying to figure out where we go from here and how we bring it back to affordability. I'm a Republican.
0: Okay, but you got to remember a couple of things. One, the affordability crisis is not what the media is trying to convince you it is. It's not so bad. The wages are up, and inflation is under control. It's not bad right now.
5: I'm an employer. I'm an employer also.
0: Yeah, gas prices are a little high right now, but that's a very temporary thing, and they'll come.
5: Oh, wait, what gas prices are up, they're up, and everything that happens. This is a narrative that nobody wants to talk about.
0: All right, but they'll come crashing down after the Iran stuff is over. They'll come crashing down. Everything will be much better.
5: I'd love to believe that.
0: All right. Well, thanks for calling, Will. Once Iran is settled, they'll come crashing down. There'll be so much oil flowing. By the way, we never have to worry about the Strait of Hormuz ever again. As of about 5 months ago, pipelines are being built all over the place there so that oil will have 18 different ways out of all those Arab countries. Never again depending on the Strait of Hormuz. A lot of things will get settled very long term as a result of this action in Iran. So actually, we should take a break, and then we'll take some more calls. 800-941-SEAN is the number. 800-941-SEAN. Don't forget to watch Hannity every night, 9 o'clock, Fox News Channel. 30th anniversary of Hannity and Fox News. 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
2: 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It's Mark Simone here for Sean. 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Now, a flag can say a lot of things that words can't. 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Hey, it's the Sean Hannity Show. Mark Simone here for Sean. Linda, you're going to give us an update on a big story.
3: Yes. So thank you, Mark, for the time. So we have been following the story of Sergeant Snuggles. He's an Anatolian Shepherd out in Arizona, the Avancho family, husband and wife, both veterans, served our country honorably, rescued this beautiful animal who had a family incident. No one in the family pressed any charges, did anything. Someone outside the family did. They go through all this nonsense with Pima County. They had a 17 or a 10-day stay and were supposed to get the dog back in October of 2025. They have now had the dog for over a year. These poor kids, the family, cannot get their dog back. Pima County is completely unresponsive, disgusting the way that they have treated this family, these veterans that served our nation, and we just want everybody to do everything they can to keep this message alive, the pressure on for Sergeant Snuggles and for Jennifer Ivancho and her family. And we're going to keep fighting to get this dog back.
2: Pima County, you sound ridiculous.
3: Ridiculous.
2: You're acting moronic. Pima County, what the hell's wrong
3: with
2: you?
3: There are people who commit crimes like rape, burglary, felonies that serve less time than this dog.
2: It's a wonderful dog. I'm not crazy about the name Sergeant Snuggles.
3: It seems a little sweet for an Anatolian Shepherd, but they are veterans, so I give them a pass.
2: It's a little long. You can't just call it Snuggles. It's Sergeant Snuggles.
3: I think they call him Snuggles at home, but he's kind of gotten this sweet little nickname in this whole process.
2: All right. Pima County, come to your senses.
3: Free Snuggles now on X.
2: Oh, okay. Go to Free Snuggles now on X. Hey, coming up, we'll take some more calls in the next hour. We'll talk to Carol Roth about all sorts of things. Don't forget to watch Hannity tonight and every weeknight. It's 9 o'clock on Fox.
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13: Stop on the campaign blitz. I'm Lisa Lacera, Fox News. President Trump in Youngstown, Ohio, in support of Senator John Husted, who's facing a tough race against Democrat and former Senator Sherrod Brown, and Vivek Ramaswamy, who's hoping to defeat Democrat Amy Acton in the race for governor. The president repeating a familiar theme this election cycle, telling the crowd to act as if he's on the ballot.
14: In a way, I am on the ballot, because they will try and destroy everything we've done, and the country has never done. I had to take a little bit of a veer toward the Islamic Republic of Iran because we could not let them have a nuclear weapon. I'm sorry.
13: And on Venezuela, the president said the capture of former leader Nicolas Maduro was one of the greatest military attacks in history. President Trump says he's spoken with Saudi Crown Prince Mohammed bin Salman after an attack on the Riyadh airport by Iran-backed forces.
15: A ballistic missile launched by Houthi forces in Yemen targeted the building, killing 13 people, including an American citizen. Just a day later, a second attack by the Houthis against the same airport, killing another person. As for the U.S. response, Secretary of State Marco Rubio calling the attacks blatant disregard for innocent civilian life.
13: Fox's Trey Inks in Tel Aviv speaking to reporters this afternoon. President Trump did not say whether the U.S. would respond to the Houthis. Police in Lansing, Michigan say they could be dealing with a serial killer after 5 men were killed along a hiking trail in less than a year.
16: The victims were all homeless white men. They were all sleeping along the Lansing River Trail. They were killed in the middle of the night. 4 of them had severe trauma to the face and head. So many similarities. The chief of police says you can't ignore the possibility of one killer.
13: Fox's Mike Tobin. A man has been charged with murder in connection with one of the killings. Police haven't ruled out that he could be connected to the other 4. 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
4: Skies remain cloudy through the overnight hours. It'll be chilly with the low reaching 39. Later on Tuesday, still cloudy, still chilly. Showers in the afternoon, feeling bit damp and raw too with the high just 45. Mostly cloudy Wednesday, milder with the high of 56. Mostly sunny, breezy Thursday, the high 56. Cooler again, damp and raw with occasional rain Friday, the high of 50. For Blueberry Broadcasting, I'm AccuWeather meteorologist Jason Caterina.
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0: anybody else you want impeached while we're at it? 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
1: Hey, it's the Sean Hannity Show. Mark Simone here. What are you laughing at? I was paying attention.
2: Sometimes things are just funny, Mark.
1: Well, you think I wasn't listening? I'm listening.
2: You're always listening.
1: I'm right on top of everything.
2: Absolutely.
1: What time is it?
2: Exactly
1: anyway,
2: right.
1: It's the Sean Hannity Show. Mark Simone here for Sean. He'll be back tomorrow. The worst thing, if you're a big star and you're like getting a fight in public and yelling at somebody, it might get recorded. They might play it on Entertainment Tonight or something. Selma Blair is not just yelling at somebody. She's punching one stewardess, biting another. She's in restraints. She's been carried off a plane. This is not a good look. Listen to this sound. Listen to this.
3: Can you pull upstairs?
4: No!
1: If you just joined us, that's not the soundtrack from the movie Psycho. That is Selma Blair leaving a plane. What is that noise? She's getting tasered or something? What is?
2: No, I think it's the alarms going off because obviously they have to clear the area. They're dragging her off of this plane. She's being restrained.
1: Yeah.
2: And it's a hot mess. And we have the tape of the pilot also.
1: Right. Now, one thing about these pilots, you could have a maniac. They could be in a crash. Whatever it is, these pilots stay so calm. They talk like this. Got a maniac biting. Listen to the pilots.
5: Yeah, could you pass on to the folks at JFK? We'd like to have some medical personnel at the gate for a couple of the FAs involved in the passenger incident. They just need to get a couple things looked at.
6: Okay, I will pass that along. Just get an estimated patient count for me, please. How many ambulances will need?
5: No ambulances, just some medical personnel available for two flight attendants at the gate should be fine for that.
1: Yeah, see, that's how they talk, pilots. We have a nut on the plane biting people. They could never work as baseball announcers. Ball's going over the fence. It's a home run. But that's what you want. You want a pilot that stays calm. Hey, with us right now is the great Carol Roth, best-selling New York Times best-selling author two times. Her great book, You Will Own Nothing. She's a recovering investment banker. Let's see what she thinks about all of this. Carol Roth, how you doing?
7: I'm doing fine, Mark, and I want to say I have flown more than a million miles domestically over my lifetime, and I have yet to bite any flight attendants. I just want to go on record.
1: All right. I have, but it wasn't on a plane. No, I'm kidding. It's a joke. It's a joke.
7: I love it. I love it.
1: So what do you think, if you were her public relations person, how would you clear this up for her?
7: Well, so this is not the first time that we have had a Selma Blair issue on a plane. Now, I am very entrenched in pop culture, and I have a memory that can remember all kinds of stupid, useless items. And I remember, I think it was about 10 years ago, that there was another issue where I think they said she mixed alcohol with some, some prescription drugs and had some sort of a medical emergency on a plane. So I would imagine there's a confluence of a few different events. First of all, you know, it is reported that she suffers from multiple sclerosis, so she may have some sort of treatment that she takes from that. You know, she may be a nervous flyer. Whatever it is, all of those things together makes this now the second time that it's been reported that she's had some major issue on an airplane. And so I know flying is not fun these days, and I can understand, but if it's not for you, you need to find some sort of an alternate route because it's not okay for the people around you. It's not okay for the flight attendants. And by the way, the flight attendants try to get booked first class. I'm assuming she was in first class. They try to book first class so they don't have to work with the riffraff, and then this happens.
1: Well, hey, listen, a lot of people have aggravations, called TSA line, waiting in traffic. You get aggravated. But they don't go around punching people and biting people. I mean, what is she, a vampire? What? She's got to be a little nuts.
7: She's getting in character.
1: Oh. So you think she'll ever be in a work again? Ever be in anything ever again?
7: Yeah, I mean, listen, there are people who have done all kinds of, like, way worse things in Hollywood, right? And they're working all the time. So in the Hollywood, like, line of, like, how bad is this? It's not bad at all. Like, in real people land, like, this is horrible, and we would hide our face and, you know, get shamed and never get a job again and whatnot. In Hollywood, it's like, oh, this is just kind of like a normal day, right?
1: Yeah, okay, all right. Well, you're usually right about these things. Hey, we played this clip before. The woman running for mayor in L.A., she's using the word genocide. They throw around this word, genocide, genocide, genocide. They don't even know what it means. She didn't know what it meant. How did this start with this ridiculous genocide use?
7: So this is very deeply personal for me as a Jewish woman. This is something that is very frustrating because, you know, being a Jew, the Jewish people lost a third of our people during the Holocaust, during a real genocide. And to this day, the population is still not back to where it was before the Holocaust. And after October 7th, when Hamas invaded a peaceful festival, it would be like, you know, a terrorist marching into Lollapalooza or Burning Man, killing innocent partygoers, going around to people's kibbutzes and killing families, killing babies, raping women. Israel decided that they were going to fight back, as they should. And they were going directly after Hamas. They were going after the terrorists. They were doing everything they could to let civilians know to get out of the way, where the bombs were going to be, to try to be careful about this. And the idea that so many people are throwing around this propaganda term that's so hurtful to the Jews and trying to make Jewish people and Israel the bad guys, it's just, it's not even, like, I can't even use the word disgusting, it's pure evil. And when you get somebody like this candidate for LA mayor who's throwing around the word and then asked what it means, she cannot say what it means, because if she does, you will know that it's not a genocide, because anyone with common sense knows that that's not the case. But she refuses to do that because she wants to be able to spread the terrorist propaganda and not have any consequences.
1: Yeah. Hey, this El Sayed in Michigan, this guy's not going to get elected, is he?
7: You know, it's, again, going back to common sense and where we are as a country, it's so frustrating. You would just say, this couldn't be possible. I mean, he's on the news saying that his family's not part of the Muslim Brotherhood, and his sister's coming out on social media saying, yeah, we are. What are you talking about? Of course we are. The fact that it's even a possibility that he's even in contention, it goes back to the author Gad Saad. He has this great book called Suicidal Empathy. And I feel like we have all of these people who are running around with no common sense, with this quote-unquote suicidal empathy, trying to show that they're good people, and they're destroying our country in the process.
1: Yeah. And what about his buddy Hassan Piker? You know, years ago, not even that long ago, if you said something really racist or crazy anti-Semitic, you'd be canceled. That'd be the end of you. Well, why is that turned around? Why is it now okay for Hassan Piker?
7: Well, it goes back to the propaganda that has been spread, and we know there have been reports. We know that some of this is tied back to Russia. We know some of it's tied back to China. We know some of it's tied back to, you know, other countries that are not friendly to us throughout the Middle East, that they're pushing this propaganda. And again, people who want to be seen as, you know, the good people, this is the new part of the woke movement. But again, it's from no moral center. It doesn't make any sense. You see, you know, LGBTQ people who would be absolutely, you know, killed and beaten in many of these places that Hassan Piker supports, all of a sudden going around and supporting those countries or supporting terrorists. It's just, you want to shake people and go, you know, why is common sense so uncommon these days? So it's become in vogue to do that. The other problem is that you do have all of these bots and all of these people from all over the world that are filtering into social media. They're filtering into YouTube and into TikTok and into X and whatnot. And so they're boosting the popularity of people who have very anti-American values. And because it's a way for them to get monetized and get some more money, these personalities that have no morality and will say anything just lean into that because, you know, they can make a buck from it. And it's unfortunate, but, you know, that's the reality. And we just need more good people to stand up and call them out.
1: Yeah. We're talking with Carol Roth now. Chuck Grassley, how old is he? He's like 112. He wants to run again?
7: Minimum. There was this great tweet that basically said that he was preparing paperwork to run again for office, and that, you know, he would be some insane age by the end of his term. And, you know, one, it's crazy that that's even something that can happen in this country. But the worst part for me, Mark, isn't even that. It's that if he did run again, even if he was completely senile, he wouldn't be the worst member of Congress far.
1: Yeah.
7: Like, I could name off the top of my head, like, a good dozen people that are way worse than somebody who has absolutely no idea what's going on. And that

0: 93, 94 era, something like that. But even he's now, you know, stepped down from running Berkshire Hathaway. But that's the exception. It's not the rule. And at some point, you would think, again, you would want people to maybe have some sort of, a competency test. But I feel like the testing needs to go further. It needs to be testing about American values, about American knowledge. You know, are you with it, or are you now? I feel like there should be like several different hoops that people have to jump through, because at this point, you know, you could pick anybody off the street and they would be better than some of the people that we have in Congress. And certainly, as you talked about in Michigan, some of the people who are running.
1: Yeah, definitely. Well, Carol Roth, great talking to you. Tell everybody where they can follow you or watch you or whatever.
0: Best place to get me is on X at Carol J.S. Roth.
1: Carol J.S. Roth. On X, I still call it Twitter.
0: It is Twitter. Oh, and I also have a newsletter at carolroth.com/news if you like the economic wonky stuff.
1: Yeah, no, we like that stuff. Very important stuff. All right, well, Carol Roth, and get her book, You Will Own Nothing. Hey, that guy is gone, by the way, that came up with that, right? Klaus Gruber?
0: So he is gone, but his footprint stays. He has, you know, family members and his disciples who are highly entrenched there that are not letting the "you will own nothing" mantra go and the WEF power go. The global elite still are pushing to soak up everything and try to make you their servants and their serfs. And so you need to push back by owning as much as possible.
1: Yeah. That's just talking about Davos, that World Economic Forum. Hey, that kind of proves the socialists, the Democrats, they don't really hate the billionaires as long as they're crazy socialists, like those Davos people.
0: If they serve their purpose,
1: yeah.
0: They of course they don't hate them. And by the way, they don't hate them at all. They're a Trojan horse to come after the middle class. They're just an easy one to put out there for everyone to go, okay, let's pass this law against the billionaires. And they go, ha ha, we tricked you. And then it's a bait and switch. And guess what? Then they're coming after your Mr. and Mrs. Middle Class.
1: All right. Well, that's why you got to get the book. You Will Own Nothing, and follow Carol Roth on I was going to say Twitter. On X. Follow her on X.
0: Whatever platform you want to follow.
1: All right. Thanks for being with us. Take care. Hey, it's Mark Simone. It's the Sean Hannity Show. We'll take some calls next. 1-800-941-SEAN is the number. Sean will be back tomorrow on the Sean Hannity Show.
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19: Hey, welcome back. 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Mark Simone here for Sean. 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Hey, well, we don't really have time to take

0: calls. We'll wait till after the break. I'll take a call then. We'll get back to Selma Blair. Do you know that in 2016, also carried off a plane, screaming and yelling like a nut, taken away in an ambulance? What does this woman have to do to get on the no-fly list? Wouldn't you think she'd qualify for it by now?
1: I think it's a little strange. I'm concerned. You know, I forgot about the fact that she was diagnosed with MS. I'm wondering if she has prescription medication that's messing up with her first-class champagne service. I don't know.
0: I don't know.
1: A little odd.
0: We'll take a look at it coming up. Mark Simone here. Sean will be back tomorrow.
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11: Fox News, I'm Sue Guzman. Democratic Congresswoman Ilhan Omar under investigation by federal law enforcement. Fox's David Sponge reports.
12: Homeland Security investigations led the pre-dawn search of Omar's Washington, D.C. home, which indicates that immigration may be part of the equation in this probe. Agents removed multiple boxes, were told her Minnesota residence was not raided today.
11: Omar says President Trump's been targeting her for political retribution for years. Fighting between Russia and Ukraine continues after President Trump claimed he brokered an energy ceasefire.
13: Russia again struck Ukraine's energy infrastructure. President Zelensky told Fox there is no indication Putin is willing to stop. The Pentagon is reportedly threatening to cut off intelligence sharing and block weapon sales to pressure Zelensky.
11: Fox's Jennifer Griffin. 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
14: And it's I was 11 years old at my first national championships. 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
17: You're never doing anything by yourself. You're never alone.

0: I followed my dad's advice to always prove myself and do what I can in the Navy and make him proud, make everyone proud. So I try to do that with everything I do. Being a woman, it's sometimes more challenging because we have to wear the same amount of gear that a man does, and we have to do the same amount of pull-ups that a man does for the physical training and the test. It's a challenge, but you can do it. You just gotta set your mind to it. Taught me how to be a leader, independent, confident.
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1: Thank you, Scott Shannon. Mark Simone here for Sean Hannity. Sean will be back tomorrow. Normally you hear me on WOR here in New York, or you can hear me on iHeart. My podcast is there. We'll take some calls. 800-321-0710 is the number. 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Hey, welcome back. It's the Sean Hannity Show. So Kamala Harris, she acts like she's running. She's the number one front runner for Democrats. But the husband, Doug Emhoff, reportedly is telling everybody he does not want her to run for president. Now, why wouldn't you want your wife to run for president? Well, who knows what this Doug Emhoff is up to? You know, when you run for president, boy, there's a lot of magnifying glasses that come out and they take a look at every inch of everything. Oh, who knows? Like, Doug Emhoff doesn't want her to run. Linda, you think she listens to the husband?
2: I think it's a big strategy because I don't think she wants to run. I think this is like her cover. Like, well, I have to do what's best for my family, and I've put them through a lot.
1: Well,
2: it's a nice cutaway for her. Makes her, you know, walk away in a little bit of dignity.
1: That could be. Now, she does want to run, but she knows that she's a babbling idiot. And sounds like a moron when she runs, so maybe she knows, you know, it's like some people know, I'm not a good dancer. I don't get up and dance at the wedding. You know, some people know what not to do.
2: But don't you feel that way about a lot of the candidates right now? I mean, I felt this way about Booker the other night. I feel this way about Letitia James against Sarita. I feel this way now about Kamala. I feel this way about this, you know, Nithya Raman. I mean, AOC. Anytime any of these Democrats are put into a position where they have to put words together into a sentence, it comes out like, oh, I don't have my cue cards. I don't have my people here.
1: The exception would be Cory Booker. He doesn't know. You know, he thinks he's Obama. He thinks he's an incredible orator.
2: He's obnoxious.
1: Oh, he thinks he's the next Obama. He doesn't realize Obama has an IQ of 180. Cory Booker, IQ of 80. He doesn't realize.
2: Maybe.
1: Big difference. Big difference there. Katie Zakaria starts tomorrow, White House press secretary.

0: Secretary. This is not a fun job. You know, this, you think it's easy, this White House press secretary. Like, you show up around 1 o'clock, you do a briefing for a half hour. You got to get there like 5:30 in the morning, and you got to study every issue backwards and forwards, you know, every detail. Then you got to go talk to all the principals in that issue. Then you got to prepare. And it's not just this briefing. You know, there's more to the job than that. You got to be good at the podium. But then the rest of the day, you're in the press room with all these people. You got to play diplomat. And then, I don't know if you know this, but it's a 24/7 job. They call you every hour at home anytime anything happens. You know, like they bombed that Saudi Air Force base. You're going to get woken up at midnight or 2 in the morning Saturday, and the briefer will tell you what happened. Not for 10 minutes, but for a half hour. So all weekend, all night, you're getting these calls, getting woken up. It's a tough, tough job, but she's got a good relationship with President Trump. She has had other jobs, spokesperson jobs in the administration. Trump Media, she's one of the managers of that. What, you give me a face. You don't like her? You know, it's crazy.
1: Oh, I actually like her a lot. I know her, and we're friendly. Okay. I had a person I thought would be fantastic.
0: Oh, that's what it is. Who did you think?
1: If I tell you, you're going to hate it.
0: I already hate it. Who do you...
1: I wanted Brigitte Gabriel. She would have
0: pretend
1: shut,
0: I didn't hear that.
1: She would have shut Gabriel. Them down.
0: Well, then why don't you just get the Selma Blair to do it?
1: Oh.
0: Yeah.
1: Can't compare Selma Blair to Brigitte Gabriel.
0: No, you want somebody to shut him down. Yeah.
1: Oh, my God.
0: That'll shut him up. I would put Selma Blair in. Let her bite Kirsten Welker. Who's that annoying one? Caitlin Collins.
1: No, Caitlin Collins.
0: Let her bite Caitlin Collins. You know, if you bit Caitlin Collins, her expression still wouldn't change. It's already angry. Anyway, let's take a call or two. Let's go to Roy, Baltimore, Maryland. Roy, how you doing? Welcome to the Sean Hannity Show.
2: Hey, Mark, thanks for letting me get on. And you're doing a great job today. I really appreciate that. So I haven't heard anybody mention this all day today, so I thought I needed to call in and let everybody know. But 29 years ago today at 5:30 p.m. this afternoon, a really great man I got to meet once died in a plane crash, John Denver.
0: Oh, yeah, John Denver. Oh, I knew him. He was a friend of mine. He was a great guy. A little more wild than you would imagine. He was quite a fun guy in real life, John Denver. I mean, in a good way.
2: He was a great guy. I met him in a drugstore in Aspen once. He's a really great guy. It broke my heart when he died.
0: Yeah, now what was the deal? He was a pilot. He was flying stuff, but he... was probably going way beyond his skill level flying
2: some experimental plane.
0: Yeah.
2: And the gas tank messed up and it crashed. What a shame. Oh my goodness. What a shame.
0: Yeah. I'm trying to remember. Was it like a glider or something? He was some kind of strange plane.
2: Experimental plane of some kind he bought for somebody.
0: Yeah. He probably should have been flying that plane, but he was a wonderful guy.
2: Yeah.
0: John Denver.
2: It broke a lot of our hearts. He was a great guy. Anyway, I appreciate you letting me get on and say something about it.
0: Yeah. We like to mention him. Thanks for calling. Roy from Baltimore. Yeah, I hate to break it to you, but in today's world, when you say John Denver, half the world doesn't know who you're talking about anymore. You know, here at iHeart, you go downstairs, we got the top, best, number one, top 40 music stations in the world. Everybody on the air is like 28, 29. If I said, hey, John Denver, they go, huh? But on the other hand, if I told you who they're playing, you're not going to know who they are. That's the way media is today. It's splintered up into so many different worlds. Let's go to Jim in Nashville, Tennessee. Jim, how you doing?
3: Good, Mark. Thank you for having me on. Mark, it's been a week or so, but it still kind of sticks in my craw that I heard Mom Donnie, you know, spend more time talking about the deaths of Muslims in the aftermath of October 7th than the brutal butchery that occurred and the loss that occurred on October 7th. And to me, that would be like some Allied dignitary coming out after World War II and saying, well, of course, we mourn the loss of Allied forces who died fighting the Nazis and the millions of Jews and others who died, who were brutally butchered in the camps, the non-combatants, et cetera. But then continuing on, that we also got to mourn the Nazi soldiers who, after all...
0: Yeah, no, he always does that. That's a Mom Donnie thing. Whenever he does something good, or you think he's doing something good, or he tries to do something noble, 1 second later, he does the most disgusting thing. You remember when he signed that bill fighting terrorism? And then he takes the pen and hands it to the lawyer for the terrorist. I mean, it's just crazy. He's snubbing Columbus Day. He We have three different Columbus Day parades in New York. He's
3: Fascinating.
0: Yeah, he snubbed all of them, gotten rid of all. He wouldn't show up in any of them. But then he made a video, a pro-Italian video, and he said, let me praise a great Italian-American. Now, who do you think he picked? Joe DiMaggio? Frank Sinatra? No, he picked this, I don't even know who this person is, this crazy congressman who's got ties to all kinds of left-wing socialists. He happens to be Italian. He was investigated by the FBI for ties to the International Communist Party. This is the Italian. He picks out Vicky Palladino, the councilwoman. Says, of all the great Italian men and women, this is who he wants to praise on Columbus Day. And, you know, there's a 2020 social media post. Mamdani giving the finger to the Christopher Columbus statue in Queens, where he lives. Absolutely disgusting. Let's go to Lee in Ohio. Lee, how you doing? President's coming there today. Lee?
4: Thank you so much for taking my call, Mark.
0: Yeah.
4: I just wanted to let you know, I personally appreciate what Donald Trump's done over in Iran. And I would like to remind your listeners that the reason that they can complain right now about the high cost of gasoline is because we're not black and crispy right now.
0: Meaning
4: Iran, if they had gotten nuclear.
0: Oh, I see what you mean. Well, yeah, of course. No, that was the reason for going to Iran. If you have uranium and you're going to use it for peaceful commercial purposes, you enrich it to about 20%.
4: Right.
0: They had it enriched to 60%, which is way beyond what you'd need. And once you get to 90%, it's a nuclear weapon. So they saw them getting to 60%. That means they were about 2 or 3 weeks away from getting to 90%. And the problem is, once they have nuclear weapons, it'd be pretty much impossible to go to war with them, because they'd use the nuclear weapons, most likely on Israel. So you had to stop them before they got it, and there was no choice there. And remember when they say President Trump, he promised no more wars. No, he didn't. Never promised that. He said no unnecessary wars. And you got to remember, if you check the speeches of Donald Trump for the last 40 years, he every year said that he would go into Iran and get rid of their evil, terrorist government. He always said he would do this. Anyway, let's go to what? Let's go to Barry in Florida. Barry, how you doing?
5: Hey, Mark. Hey, thanks so much for taking my call this afternoon.
0: Yes.
5: Hey, about the presidential election, I don't think DeSantis is going to go up against, which I think is going to be Vance and Rubio. I think, because he even said he mistakenly went with Trump, running against Trump, and I don't think he's going to do it. I think, I don't know how Cruz is going to run against his buddies, because are all of them buddies? Why would Cruz run against Vance?
0: Oh, Cruz loves being in the debates, and he's very good in those debates. He's good to have around. But you make a good point, Barry. Thanks for calling. DeSantis, this is not the year to run. Yeah, go make some money for a couple of years. You can run in 4 years. Rubio may not run. Who knows? But I keep hearing he'd like to go make a lot of money before running. Let's go to Barry in Virginia. Barry, how you doing?
6: Yo, doing just fine. You know, I'd like to bring up a couple of issues really quick. One thing is, you never hear anyone talking about the Pledge of Allegiance, you know?
0: Yeah.
6: Pledge of Allegiance to the flag, to the Republic, for which it's...
0: Well, we don't need you to do the whole thing. It's only a three-hour show, but go ahead. What's the next thing?
6: Right. And another thing, the reason there's so much hatred and anger and killing and warring is because they took away telephones. Remember when you was talking to somebody on a phone?
0: I got my phone right here. What are you talking about?
6: Damn. You could slam that phone down, and it relieved all that tension, and everything was peaceful after that.
0: Did you ever slam the phone down?
6: Oh, I had a phone slammed on me many times.
0: Yeah, you. But I'm talking about normal people.
6: Yeah.
0: Who slams a phone down?
6: You can't do it anymore. All you do is click, and there's no satisfaction. There's no release of anger in it.
0: Well, you could slam your phone down. You're going to have to get a new case every so often, but you could slam it down.
6: Hey, I love you guys. I listen to you every day. Keep spitting out the truth.
0: All right. So let me guess. It's happy hour there?
6: Oh, it's happy
0: hour. Yeah, I can tell. Yeah. Little moonshine?
6: No, Heineken.
0: Oh, all right. 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
0: Welcome back to the Sean Hannity Show. 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Do we have time for a call? Maybe. Super quick. Sean in Illinois. Sean, what do you want to say?
1: Hey, great show, guys. We're from Southern Illinois, so we're miles and miles apart from Chicago and their policies. But what I had real quick.
0: This is your idea real quick?
1: Yeah, the Selma Blair deal, the screaming. If you look up a mountain lion screaming, it sounds identical.
0: Oh, well, let's take a listen. You have Selma Blair screaming? It's the shower scene in Psycho. That's what it is. That's Selma Blair getting off a plane. Most people get off, say, thank you very much. Enjoyed the flight. She's screaming like a maniac. This is not the end of this story. There'll be more coming up. Anyway, we're out of time. Sean will be back tomorrow with a big show for you coming up tomorrow. You can hear me on iHeart, Mark Simone, or you can get my podcast anyplace. 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See, I remembered it. 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There's always great stories there. You got 22 days until the midterms. Now, don't just sit there. I know you're going to vote, but go out and do something. You know, knock on doors, talk to your neighbors. Be listening tomorrow. Sean will be back. Thanks for listening today.
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3: The trail. Fox News, I'm Sue Guzman. President Donald Trump holding another rally to boost Republicans in the midterms tonight. This one in Youngstown, Ohio. It is the president's second visit to the state in 10 days. Fox's Mark Meredith has more from Youngstown.
4: President Trump wrapped up his remarks here in Youngstown. The president touched on the war in Iran, gas prices, why he feels it's so important for Republicans to retain control of both the House and the Senate. The reason he was here in Ohio, of course, is you have close contests in the governor's race, as well as for the Senate contest, which is getting so much attention. You have John Houston running against Democrat Sherrod Brown. Sherrod Brown, a notable name in Ohio, of course, because he had served in the Senate up until he lost in 2024. And tonight, President Trump made his case why he doesn't want Sherrod Brown back at the U.S. Capitol.
5: The last time that Sherrod Brown and the radical Democrats had power, they gave us the worst inflation in American history.
4: Democrats, of course, pushing right back. The president was also interrupted a few different times by protesters.
3: Federal agents raiding the D.C. home of Minnesota Congresswoman Ilhan Omar this morning. Details from Fox's David Spott.
6: The scope of this investigation is still unclear, but it is confirmed that the Congresswoman Ilhan Omar is under federal criminal investigation. Homeland Security investigations led the pre-dawn search of Omar's Washington, D.C. home, which indicates that immigration may be part of the equation in this probe. Agents removed multiple boxes, were told her Minnesota residence was not raided today. Omar responding on social media in part, for 10 years, Trump has targeted me with baseless lies and smear campaigns. This is just the latest escalation in his campaign of political intimidation. I will not be silenced. Within the last hour in Minneapolis, Omar's constituents came out to show support for the congresswoman.
3: Omar is denying any wrongdoing. 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
3: Gamma in the Skies is actress Selma Blair was removed from a Delta flight from Los Angeles to New York City for a mid-air confrontation Sunday. Fox's Alexis McAdams reports.
17: It happened on a Delta flight heading from L.A. to New York's JFK Airport. TMZ is reporting it started about a few hours in when Selma Blair tries to open up the plane door. Then, when they try to stop her, there's some type of altercation, and she punches one flight attendant. She bites another. At least one crew member was hospitalized. Blair's representative says she suffered a medical emergency. A Delta pilot had to call in and this dispatch we're about to play to say, please make sure there's medical staff when we land.
18: Yeah, could you pass on to the folks at JFK? We'd like to have some medical personnel at the gates for a couple of the FAs involved in the passenger incident. They just need to get a couple things looked at.
17: Whatever happened on that plane is still under investigation now by the feds. The FBI is looking into it.
3: Texas candidate for Senate offering an explanation now for his whereabouts after a 13-day absence from the campaign trail.
19: James Tallarico, we spoke to a local reporter here in
9: Dallas, saying he was home sick, quote, with a nasty case of the flu. And he's also now responding to those online rumors about him.
11: I just had the flu and I feel much better. But it's a good reminder that you can't believe everything you read on the internet.
9: So here's how it all started. Tallarico traveled to New York. He had fundraisers on September 28th and the 29th. Then the next day, he canceled in-person campaign appearances right back here in Texas and said he came down with the flu. We are less than a month away from Election Day. And as we've been saying, here in Texas, it's become a major toss-up state.
3: Fox's Brooke Taylor reporting from Dallas. Federal judge is now ordering the Trump administration to stop work for a day on the historic D.C. golf course, pending more court action. Biden-appointed U.S. District Judge Anna Reyes issuing that order today following a tense three-hour hearing over the holiday weekend. I'm Sue Guzman. This is Fox News.
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24: Skies remain cloudy through the overnight hours. It'll be chilly with the low reaching 39. Later on Tuesday, still cloudy, still chilly. Showers in the afternoon, feeling bit damp and raw too with the high just 45. Mostly cloudy Wednesday, milder with the high of 56. Mostly sunny, breezy Thursday, the high 56. Cooler again, damp and raw with occasional rain Friday, the high of 50. For Blueberry Broadcasting, I'm AccuWeather meteorologist Jason Katarina.
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1: John Lennon, 80, would have been 86 today. You're listening to Coast AM. That is number 9, Dream, the name of the tune. Okay, that's, you're going to love this. A 74, 75 hit. So the song, it's called Number 9 Dream. Okay, the song famously peaked at exactly number 9 in America. Okay, John was born, of course, October 9th. That's what we've been doing tonight. Lived as a child at 9 Newcastle Road. And believed the number 9 followed him. Isn't that interesting? So the song grew from an actual dream and a string arrangement he had actually created for Harry Nilsson. So really, that's interesting, isn't it? And I love that tune. Oh my gosh, it's just absolutely, it's beautiful. Love that one. So a quick reminder, some of you guys are texting me and I'm getting the messages. Okay, I got it. Anthony Sanchez, longtime Coast to Coast AM guest, just asking for some help right now. He's going through some tough and rough times, but he's on his way up, but he's like,

0: and help just for a little bit. So he's got a GoFundMe, and he's part of the Coast to Coast AM family. He's been a guest with us for many, many, many years. UFO Highway, Ghost Hunter Apps. You've heard him, Anthony Sanchez. So you can go to GoFundMe and look up Anthony Sanchez. 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So go to AnthonySanchez.com if you'd like to do that too. 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AnthonySanchez.com. Open lines continue here. I'm looking forward to what you're going to say or tell or ask next here on Coast to Coast AM.
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0: We're back on Coast to Coast AM. I'm Connie Willis. Thanks so much for being here and all the nice messages you guys are sending. If you missed the peak of the... I hope I do okay. But if you missed the peak of the Draconid meteor shower last night and you think, oh, I missed it. Well, you might still be able to catch a few tonight and even, you know, later tonight, like now and then later tonight. They are slow moving meteors created by debris from the comet Jacobini Zinner, I think that's how you would say it. They appear to come from Draco the dragon, and you know, all you do is go somewhere safe and dark, away from the city lights, shortly after nightfall, and face north or northwest. Put away the phone, you know, give your eyes a chance to, you know, adjust to the light. And you won't need a telescope or anything like that. Of course, if you have something, you can probably see a whole lot more, right? But there you go. Make sure you get a chance to look up in the sky and just enjoy. You know, there's not a better audience in the world that would do that except Coast to Coast AM audience. So you guys are already ahead of me, I'm sure. But isn't it nice that we all share that joy and we actually do take the time to put the phones down and look up? And that's when you see all the things that we talk about here. So anyway, open lines continue. We're going to go west of the Rockies talking to Randy from Sacramento. Hey, Randy, welcome to Coast to Coast AM.
6: How are you, dear? You know what? Since we lost Art and Ian, you're the only one I would stay up way past my bedtime for.
0: Oh, well, thank you.
6: I want to appreciate thank you that. For remembering John Lennon tonight, nearly 46 years after we lost him in 1980. You know, I've always found it remarkable that those four lads who grew up in the shadow of World War II in the bomb-scarred Liverpool would eventually give the world such a powerful message of love and peace. You know, John was a rebellious fucker. Paul gave us those wonderful grandma songs. George. And Ringo just seemed to be
0: grandma songs.
6: Right?
0: That's right. Right? That's right.
6: Well, on the other hand, you had
0: grandma songs. You got to wait a minute. You got to say something about that. What's the grandma songs? Because I love grandma. Paul, and now I'm going to wonder about this.
6: Well, that's what Paul. I mean, that's what John used to call him. Okay, give us some more of those grandma songs.
0: Why though?
6: Well, on the other hand, the Rolling Stones, the same era, to the harder blues-driven road. You know, the Paul used to call them. The great blues cover band, you know, and yet the Beatles somehow found their way through that to a beautiful, simple message: all you need is love. You know?
0: Yeah.
6: And Connie, a final note: my wife Cindy Nelson recorded a song "We're Not Falling from Grace" following the September 11th attack in 2001, and you were kind enough to play her recording on Coast to Coast in 2011, the 10th anniversary of 9/11. I've never forgotten that.
0: I remember that.
6: And neither
0: I remember
6: you.
0: That.
6: Mm-hmm.
0: That's sweet. Tell her I said hello and thank you both for listening. And
6: you know, it can carry us through tragedy, remind us of our shared humanity, and perhaps bring us a little closer together. Right?
0: That's right. And I like your message as well. You're talking about uniting.
6: Mm-hmm. As John reminded us, all we're saying is, give peace a chance.
0: That's right. Thank you, Randy, for calling in. Appreciate that. You guys, it is, you know, doing the show tonight about John Lennon and his birthday and celebrating that and doing all that kind of thing. It's nice you guys calling in with your stories and your perspectives and your thoughts, because they go beyond even what I would see or ask about. And that's what's great when we get to do something like this here on Coast to Coast. I love it. So thank you again, Randy. Open lines continuing. We're going to go first time caller, talk to Avery out of Cedar City, Utah. Hi, Avery. Welcome to Coast AM.
7: Hello, Connie. Yes, I'm a first time caller, but I've been listening since Art Bell. So, you know, I'm in my seasoned years. And, I've been listening a long time, and I never thought that I would be a caller, but tonight I decided to throw in a story to contribute back. After listening all these years.
0: Okay.
7: And before I go into my main topic, I would like to contribute a token for John Lennon as well. And it's very simple, is that I have been listening to his Plastic Ono Band album for a long time. And I feel that when I heard that album, I advanced just a tiny little bit more spiritually. And whenever I listen to him, I always feel like I go in a spiritual place, in a place of psychological enlightenment, and I really love the man. So
0: I can understand that.
7: Yeah. With that said, I want to tell you that back in 2003, I had a haunted house, and I never believed really that much about ghosts walking around, even though I was a longtime listener. I thought, well, it's very interesting, but I've never had any experiences like that. But then I finally got a haunted house, and I had a spirit that walked around the house, and I could feel it walk through my body. And my lady could feel it walk through her body. And more interestingly, my cat could watch it. I discovered that the cat could just watch it move around. And so I learned something about cats, and I learned to believe that ghosts or entities do exist, and they do move around us. And then I sold that house and moved into a new house in 2013. And I've been in that house now for 13 years. A friend of mine passed away recently, and he was a bit older than I was, probably by about 10 years, and he recently passed away. But we used to have a lot of deep spiritual conversations, and we talked about crossing over, and if he crossed over to, you know, come back and give me a sign that he's crossed over and he's there. And it was all just, it became normal conversation for us. We talked about this all the time. After he passed away, I rode over to his house on my little mini bike, and I did a little candle ritual for him and left a note there on his fence. Of course, he's not

0: And I asked my lady, why did you turn the fan on? She says, I didn't turn it on. I walked in, it was on. And I said, well, I didn't turn it on. And it's very high up. You have to climb up on something to reach the chain. So I climbed up on there and I looked at the chain, and I never got up there even to clean it. And there was dust all over the knob that you would pull. And so I know nobody touched it. So I pulled the chain and stopped the fan, and left my, of course, my fingers were on there, and the dust was knocked off of the knob. So I know nobody physically turned it on. So I thought about it, and I thought, well, maybe, this was my friend Paul, who passed away. And I thought, well, maybe it's him. And we kind of let that go for a little while and kept thinking about it. And I thought, well, you know what? It probably, if it was a ghost, it was probably Paul's ghost. And the reason why I believe that is because Paul was a helicopter pilot in his career. And what better way to
1: Oh,
0: let me know he's there than spin the fan blades?
1: isn't that interesting?
0: Mm-hmm.
1: And that's what happens. And when you do see something, and you not only know that you've seen something, but usually there's some sort of message to you. It's for you. And you described that exactly. That was a personal experience as well. And the symbolism of it, that's really, really something. Wow,
0: Yeah,
1: great story.
0: there's just one little tiny piece that's part of it, is that I have two fans, and the fan that was on was the west side fan, and he lived just to the west of me.
1: Excellent.
0: Thank you. Thank you
1: Well,
0: for everything.
1: thank you.
0: Thank you for the show.
1: Yeah, you are welcome, and thank you. Very nice. I appreciate that. Love calls like that, and love when people, it touches you like that. There's so many others, and you all know that better than anybody, that you've experienced stuff. And then when you tell some of the outside world, they just think you're nuts, you're crazy, whatever. But you advance to different levels, don't you? Because when you experience something, you just know that we're so tiny in this big world that we know nothing about, and what's happening around us. I think it humbles you a lot, and very nice story. Appreciate that. Open lines continuing. Let's see who we can talk to next. Let's go to wildcard line number from Colorado. Deborah, welcome to Coast AM.
2: Hey, honey. Hi, how are you?
1: I'm good. How's it going?
2: It's going good. So I have got a cool, creepy, autumn thing for you, and it's in
1: Okay.
2: Colorado.
1: Perfect. I know that's what I thought. I'm like, and it's in Colorado. Where are you in Colorado? Or
2: Okay, well, I'm
1: are
2: out
1: you
2: in the
1: just
2: boonies in
1: talking about it?
2: Colorado. It's southeast Colorado. Sort of in the La Junta, Rocky Ford area.
1: Okay.
2: But I mean, I live in a village of like 10 people, so but that's kind of where I
1: Good for
2: so
1: you, though, if you enjoy that. That's perfect.
2: hey, it works for me. I love it. So
1: Perfect.
2: you know what? You may have already heard about this because you're a Colorado girl now.
1: Oh, I don't know. I don't know. I don't know. Go for
2: Okay.
1: it.
2: Okay, brace yourself. So every fall,
1: Okay.
2: starting in late September and running through mid-October, there is a tarantula migration.
1: Oh, I didn't know that was here. I knew about those. I didn't know it was in this state. Oh my gosh.
2: So that's number one. So there's the Colorado brown tarantulas, and
1: Oh.
2: so their thing is that the females can live to be like 25, 30 years old. The males, not so much. And in the autumn, the males begin their migration, and they are looking for love. And so they find the females' burrows, and they tap on them, and they consummate. And then the males have to run like the dickens, because if they don't get out soon enough.

0: the females will eat them. And so that's how it happens every year. And you can see them, like, you drive down the highway. There's a tarantula festival in La Junta the last weekend of September every year. And it's
1: so you've already had it.
0: Fun. We just had it.
1: So you've already had it. Yeah.
0: We just had it, but the tarantulas are still here. They don't really care about the vendors in the street art, you know. They have their minds on other things.
1: That's right.
0: So if you wanted to fly down this weekend, you could probably catch them. You just they're so cool. They are so cool, Granny.
1: Are they? You think so? Ooh.
0: Yeah, they show up.
1: They don't
0: so
1: go
0: what
1: in
0: you
1: your...
0: do is you okay. go out, like, I don't know, about an hour before sunset is when they're active. And I mean, if you Google it, you just Google tarantulas La Junta, it'll just give you scads of things. So that's one thing that I have to tell you. The other thing is that the tarantulas have a natural enemy called the tarantula hawk wasp. Its sting is the most painful sting of any insect on the planet, and it stings the female tarantulas with something that is so painful it paralyzes them. And in the process of stinging them, it inserts an egg inside them. And it's just exactly what you think. The egg gestates, it eats the tarantula from the inside and explodes it. And that's how the wasps are born. I've been stung by one.
1: Oh, what was that like?
0: It was murder. It was so
1: where were
0: painful.
1: You stung? How did that happen?
0: Oh my God, they're shifty is what they are. I was doing yard work, and I was cleaning some desert grass away from the foundation of an outdoor building, and I had on this blue chambray work shirt. I came back on the patio to take it off, and I felt this pain that I've never felt before. So this thing I had disturbed, the tarantula hawk wasp nest, and climbed up my chambray work shirt sleeve, and as I was taking the shirt off, it nailed me, and it nailed me about 3 or 4 times, and it was so painful. It lasted for 2 months. The pain did. I had a welt the size of a golf ball. And then a divot in my skin, and it's all healed up now because I'm remarkably regenerative. But so there's those. And then the other thing, I know that you're an Alpine Mountain girl. You've got to come out to this high desert prairie. It is so spirit laden.
1: Okay.
0: There's the spirit of the land, which is extremely pronounced. And then there were a lot of homesteaders out here around, you know, late 1800s. And it's a harsh life, and a lot of them didn't make it. And they walk the land.
1: We got to go. We got to go time-wise, but I appreciate the warnings and the information as well. And I think I remember hearing your scream when that thing did what it did to you. Oh, my goodness. Stay with us. Open lines continue on Coast to Coast AM. Woof.

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2: Fox News, I'm Sue Guzman. Democratic Congresswoman Ilhan Omar under investigation by federal law enforcement. Fox's David Sponte reports.
3: Homeland Security investigations led the pre-dawn search of Omar's Washington, D.C. home, which indicates that immigration may be part of the equation in this probe. Agents removed multiple boxes, were told her Minnesota residence was not raided today.
2: Omar says President Trump's been targeting her for political retribution for years. Fighting between Russia and Ukraine continues after President Trump claimed he brokered an energy ceasefire.
4: Russia again struck Ukraine's energy infrastructure. President Zelensky told Fox there is no indication Putin is willing to stop. The Pentagon is reportedly threatening to cut off intelligence sharing and block weapon sales to pressure Zelensky.
2: Fox's Jennifer Griffin. 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
1: Enjoying the music right along with you. John Lennon, just like starting over on Coast to Coast AM, celebrating his 86th birthday is what he'd be today if he was still with us. That's from 1980, John's first single after a five-year recording break and the final single released during his lifetime. It became number one in America and Britain after his murder. And the opening bell was Yoko's Wishing Bell, which John has said something like it connected the anguish of mother with the renewal of starting over. So always deep, right? John, always deep. And we got, I think we got like one more coming up before the end of the show. So thanks everybody for being here. If you ever wonder where I am and what I'm investigating or what I'm doing next, I appreciate all the letters that you guys send. Well, then go to ConnieWillis.com. And that's, you know, while you're there, you're going to see everything that I do, all the expeditions, things like that, that you can join and be a part of. 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It's the easiest way to stay connected. 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
1: It's Coast to Coast AM. We're still here with open lines and some more calls to take about whatever you'd like to talk about. It's always fun to, you never know.

0: It's live radio, right? So you just push that button and you go, hello. You never know what you're going to get on the other side. So I do want to say that to everyone who has emailed me, written to me, posted something kind, taken up for me when somebody was not so kind, or simply listened quietly in the darkness, I just want to say thank you. You may never know what your words mean when they reach the person on the other side of the microphone. And a broadcaster speaks into the night with faith that somebody is out there. I actually feel you. And it's been for 12 years now that you have answered me by saying, we're here, Connie. And I hear you. I appreciate you. And next Wednesday, I think it's Wednesday, it's October 14th. That is my 12th year of being with Coast to Coast AM. And I've loved every minute of it. My first guest was Bishop James Long, and two of my favorite people, Bishop James Long and also Dr. David M. Jacobs. That was my first guest ever, and so happy to have had them. So again, thank you so much, and I carry your kindness with me every time this microphone turns on. Appreciate being here. So as we continue open lines, some of y'all are getting creepy with those tarantulas. I can tell you that much. And I've got a lot of spider stories, and maybe one day I'll tell you. Let's go to wildcard line number 5 and talk to Eric out of Nevada City, California. Is that how you say it, or is it not Nevada there?
1: Nevada.
0: I think I... oh, it is Nevada. Okay. I think I ask that every time.
1: Oh, God. What was that movie? Someone went Clint Eastwood and Lee Marvin, where it was a musical. They had a place called No Name City. That was actually what Nevada City was before they named it. It didn't have a name for a long time, you know. So, and it's burnt to the ground.
0: It was a musical.
1: Yeah,
0: it's a musical with Clint Eastwood.
1: That's it. Paint Your Wagon. Yeah, I know.
0: Clint Eastwood sing?
1: Really sing, but
0: okay.
1: I love his movies.
0: He gave it the old college try.
1: He couldn't carry a tune in a bucket, you know. Anyway, I know you're a big Bigfooter. You know, we've talked before about the family that used to
0: come across
1: here. Well, there's at least one of them back. I don't know if it's them or if it's a different one. Probably about 3-4 weeks ago.
0: Or family, right? Could be family generation.
1: Just one this time. Well, there might have been a family, you don't, though, because the stink.
0: I mean, it could be a son or daughter, right?
1: Huh?
0: It could have been a son or daughter. It could have been a son or daughter from the ones from previous.
1: Possibly.
0: That's what I was thinking. Just kids.
1: Yeah. My neighbor's dogs. I mean, we've lost all our dogs over here, and I'm kind of waiting to try to find another border collie because they're just so doggone smart. But the neighbor's dogs patrol our property at night and help run the bears off for me. Three nights ago, we had 5 damn bears here. They went off 5 different times. But about 3-4 weeks ago, they went off, and I'm used to their barks. I can tell if it's a bear, if it's a mountain lion, and there's two of the dogs. They're good-sized dogs, and it's a high-pitched squeal, but they went really super high this one night and disengaged whatever it was real quick. So I, you know, grabbed some artillery, headed out the door with my hat light on, and when I got out there, I'm walking through this waist-deep grass, and oh, my God, that smell. You know, I've never gotten close enough to smell them before. I've seen them at a distance, but, man, it had to be. I've been nose-to-nose with a black bear up here, and those things stink, but they smelled really good compared to what I was smelling.
0: Really? Oh, you know what? I have seen 8 of these things, Eric. Eric, I've seen 8 different ones. I've never smelled one. One's never smelled. Maybe I'm lucky enough to get those that groom.
1: What that was that left that smell, because I didn't see it, but I was thinking it was probably a Bigfoot, because I mean that 3-foot tall grass was flattened in through there, and like I say, I've smelled bears, I've been close to a mountain lion. Of course, they don't really stink, they're just big. You know, and
0: so did you lift up your arm to make sure it wasn't you?
1: Oh, absolutely. That was the first thing I did. Are you kidding?
0: Is that me? I'm embarrassed.
1: Oh, my God. I know it's been, you know, I live up in the woods, but good
0: it's
1: Lord.
0: It's been a little bit, but.
1: You know, I've smelled dead animals before. Like I say, bears, they really stink. And when I was nose to nose with that one, their breath is even worse, I'm telling you. You know, I've lived up in these mountains all my life, and I have never smelled anything like that. It didn't smell
0: dead.
1: It was just really pungent.
0: It was pungent. Do you think that some people actually smell bear and they think it's a Bigfoot?
1: No, this was a totally different
0: because they smell.
1: Bears just stink.
0: Yeah.
1: You know, they smell like.
0: But you're used to it. You're used to that, right? A lot
1: life.
0: Of people come in from the city and just go to, you know, Bigfooting once in a while, right? You know what I'm saying? I've never smelled a bear.
1: Well, I live off grid up here, Connie. I mean, everything inside.
0: I know you.
1: Is on batteries. You know, I'm running battery powered lights and I got a little battery powered fan and I pretty much do the 1940s thing. I only listen to radio. Well, the rats kind of ate cord off the back of the TV set. And went and got another cord. By the time I got it to put it on the next day, they had chewed that up too. So.
0: This sounds like the making of a Dateline or 2020 show. Oh no, the beginnings of it happening.
1: Oh man, I'm telling you, man, it's a bit on the rough side. And I hit genuine way past senior citizen a while back. And that's kind of a hard pill.
0: But you just love that. Yeah,
1: September 1st, I turned 65, and I'm like, oh, my God.
0: Oh,
1: and I've had a lot
0: okay,
1: of broken
0: bones. Okay, well, happy birthday.
1: And, well, I look at it this way. I can still, as bad a shape as I'm in, I can still cut my own wood, and I still split it with a maul. So, you know, I must
0: excellent.
1: Be doing something right. I finished up one of my long trips today twice a month. Once I run down to an Indian casino once a month, usually on the 1st. Because they're about 80 cents a gallon cheaper on their gas. And I fill up the rig in 6 or 7 gas cans, and that gets me through the month because I really don't go a lot of places. Nevada City and Grass Valley are not what they were when I was younger, when growing up. I mean, it's all urban sprawl now and the Bay
0: See,
1: area.
0: Now you're sounding like the old man. You're sounding like the old man, like your mom and dad would say. Right?
1: I'm an old man, all right, but... You know, I did like the trip today down to Costco because, man, there's so many beautiful women down there. I'm telling you. It gets lonely.
0: So you're going shopping.
1: Yeah, I shop, go take 2 long trips, like I say, one to the Indian Casino gas station and get my gas for the month. Then I go down to Costco and get my, like today I picked up ibuprofen and acetaminophen and stuff like that because I have a lot of headaches. I got hit in the head a lot when I was younger.
0: Well, don't tell the ladies that. Don't tell the ladies that. Don't say you always have a headache. Just, you know, tell them they're pretty.
1: No, I'd never tell them that.
0: Good.
1: Even if I did have a headache, it wouldn't make any difference. No, I go down there because, you know, I can actually afford it. I paid all that money into disability and, you know, you get squat. They give you as little as possible, you know, and. So I've had to become rather inventive on how to get by through the month, you know, and I manage, you know, it's not great. Everybody goes, how do you do it? On what little do you get? And I said, simple, you do without, you know,
0: yeah,
1: and up here in the woods,
0: you figure
1: I really
0: it.
1: Don't need much, you know, I finally had to give up on my old vehicle and I borrowed some money off of my old fire captain and used to be in the fire department. And went and bought another one. It's got a few issues, but, you know, it's got the cargo room I need. So, you know, because I load up, like I say, twice a month. And I kind of like it up here, you know. It's like you going out there in those mountains in Colorado, Bigfooting and stuff.
0: Love it.
1: I do it every day. We've got a
0: I feel like I'm at home.
1: Huh?
0: I feel like I'm at home.
1: Oh, yeah, this is home for me. I mean, I had a couple of
0: that is home for you.
1: Tell me, you know, Eric, I think you're married to Sierra Nevadas. And I'm like, you know, I think you're right. I did.
0: I think you're right.
1: Well,
0: you know what? On that note, let me grab some other calls. But before I do, I want to tell you, when you go to Costco and when you're out there doing your little shopping and you're seeing women again every now and then, make sure you make sure you're not smelling like that bear or that possible Bigfoot. You take care of that before you head that way. That's the only thing that I give you some advice on, but I think you already know that. So good luck with that too. Thanks, Eric, for calling in. It's always good to hear from you. Open lines continue. Let's go east of the Rockies. Dave, Chicago. How are you, Dave?
2: It's the lovely Connie Willis. I've been listening to you since you've been with Coast, and you're always a pleasant voice to hear. You're very intelligent, very enlightened, and you got a great aura about you. So this is an honor for me to speak with you.
0: Well, thank you, Dave, and an honor here, too. Thank you.
2: I want to tell you the reason why I purchased some land in Colorado.
0: Oh, good for you.
2: I have 2 acres up in the mountains down in southern Colorado for my bug out / who knows what property.
0: All right. Where, like San Juan or?
2: Down by, ever hear of a place called La Vita? It's down by, it's right in the Front Range. It's about 8,000 feet above sea level, my land. 2 acres, all mountainous all around. It's down by, it's east of the sand dunes and all that stuff down there, you know.
0: Oh, okay. Yeah. Yeah. A lot of spooky stuff around that way. Yep.
2: Yeah, a lot of spooky stuff. But my reason for making that kind of a move, I was telling the lovely producer that about 15, 20 years ago, I took just a getaway from Chicago trip by myself, and I went to a tour at Red Rocks. It was just like a tour, you know, check it out tour thing. And I got there kind of late in the day, and the security guard said, "You're gonna have to do this quick, young man, because there's a big concert here tonight." And I said, "Oh, really? Who's playing?" And he says, "The Allman Brothers." The Allman Brothers. And I was, and
0: so he said it as an Allman.
2: Yeah, he didn't know. So he said, "It's the Allman Brothers, and they're like one of my all-time favorites." So I was like, "Really?" And he said, "Actually, I got a couple tickets here in my pocket. You want them?"
0: And oh, I was like, wow.
2: Shocked. I was shocked. You know, I was like, "Oh, my God, I'm at Red Rocks Stadium. It's 80 degrees, sun shining, and in a couple hours, the stars are going to be out, and I'm going to see one of my favorite bands of all time, third row center."
0: Well, you did something good for somebody, didn't you? You got a blessing there.
2: I got a real blessing there. So I experienced that, and you have to experience a show at Red Rocks. There's nothing like it, no matter how many concerts you've ever been to or outdoor events. It's so magical. So I experienced that, the 2.5-hour show, and they were just, I don't know if you're an Allman Brothers fan, but they were just wonderful. And I fell in love with Colorado, and I said, "I got to get some property out here." So I went out shopping around, and I picked myself up a couple acres in the mountains, and it's all paid for and just sitting there waiting for me what to do, what I'm going to do. And I got a big camper, and I go out there and camp, and we'll see what happens with that.
0: So see, that's excellent, because really, that's what I'm trying to do. I want to get some land up in northern Colorado, though, and you know where all the activity is that I go to, and I want to get something by there, and you know, but land, ooh, man, I don't know how much it was when you got it, but I don't have that money in my back pocket.
2: I paid, but I paid 16 grand for 2 acres, and now it's worth 10 times that.
0: I believe that. Hey, we got to head on, but thank you for calling in. And man, you are a man after my own dreams there and thoughts. So congratulations to you. Sorry we have to end it, but because I'd like to know if you had aspens on there, evergreens, or if it was flat. You said it was in the mountains, but I don't, you know, sometimes it's just brush and not some of the trees. So, oh man, but you're in an area with a lot of spooky stuff. And congratulations that you did it at $16,000. I can't imagine. That's very nice. All right. Well, hey, we had a great night. Thanks, everybody. I know all the phone lines are full. Thanks for calling in, everybody. always fun to be a part of Open Lines. The next time that I'll be on will be October 31st, Halloween night. Before that, the night before that is Ghost to Ghost with George Norrie. You got to get your information in. Go to our website to learn more.

And then the next night on Saturday night, it'll be actually Halloween night, and I'll be there doing a little Willis Ween with you. So I'm looking forward to that. Thanks, everybody, for being here. Chuck Gunderson, hey, thanks, man. That was fun. That was fun. We'll have you back for sure. There's no doubt about that. So I want to thank the team that's puts all this together. Julie Talbot, Bill May, Tommy Danheiser, Dan Galanti, Mike Cosio, Adam Thompson, Lex Lonehood, Sean LeDesur, Alec Fernandez, Tim Banal, Gina Salvati in tonight for Donna Walker. Also, Sue Trikas, Rich Barra, Lisa Garr, Ryan Recker. You know these names. Richard Searitt, George Knapp, and of course, George Norrie, the Coast to Coast team and the family. And again, celebrating 12 years on Wednesday, October 14th. My birthday is actually the 12th. So when I was asked to be on Coast, it was like, you're going to be on this next weekend. I mean, it was immediately. And to me, it was a great birthday gift. And here I get to continue to enjoy it. So thank you again for being a part of it. If you enjoyed the show, write in and say, hey, we really loved it, had a great time. We always like to hear that. So again, from the foothills of the Colorado Rockies, until we meet again, my name's Connie Willis. You can find me at ConnieWillis.com. You can also get the Where's Willis newsletter, and you'll know exactly where I'm going to be, when I'm going to be there. And you can also go on live investigations with me. Oh, yeah, they're fun, the creepy hotspots. And let me tell you, it's real stuff. And speaking of real, Connie Willis Live on my YouTube channel, along with Jim Peniston, real experiencers, talking the truth. If you want to learn it, who do you learn it better from but real experiencers? So keep watching the night skies. Continue with me to seek out the strange and uncover the unknown for Coast to Coast AM. I'm Connie Willis. Good night, good morning, all that good stuff. Bye-bye.

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0: to go until the midterms. I'm Ted Lindner, Fox News. President Trump campaigning for Republicans in Youngstown, Ohio, Monday. As the party faces those crucial midterm races, Fox's Kristen Goodwin.
1: President Trump praising Ohio Senator John Husted.
2: 22 days from now, Ohio is going to defeat Sherrod Brown and elect John Husted to the United States.
1: Also telling folks to get out to vote for GOP gubernatorial candidate Vivek Ramaswamy.
2: But he's a friend of mine. Vivek Ramaswamy.
1: The president saying a vote for Republicans will protect Ohio values and jobs.
2: More money in your pockets, bigger paychecks for your families, lower taxes, less crime.
1: Ramaswamy faces Democrat Amy Acton in the race to succeed Republican Governor Mike DeWine, who is term limited. Husted, an incumbent senator, faces Democratic challenger, former Senator Sherrod Brown. Kristen Goodwin, Fox News.
0: President Trump's stop in Ohio, part of his ongoing multi-state campaign blitz to rally GOP voters ahead of the November elections. Federal agents searching Congresswoman Ilhan Omar's D.C. home as part of Justice Department investigation into her.
3: We are hearing from Congresswoman Omar in a new statement after Homeland Security agents raided her home in Washington, D.C. Usually, not always, when Homeland Security investigations, HSI, is involved, there's some sort of immigration angle to an investigation. HSI led the scene today, not the FBI. We were on scene this morning where HSI agents were taking several boxes out of the Congresswoman's home. She posted on social media, quote, "I'm okay, make no mistake. This is an attempt to target political enemies and weaponize federal law enforcement. For 10 years, Trump has targeted me with baseless lies and smear campaigns. This is just the latest escalation in his campaign of political intimidation. I will not be silenced." The DOJ is working alongside with the Department of Homeland Security on this case.
0: And that is Fox's David Spunt. 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
0: Actress Selma Blair has been arrested after an alleged in-flight incident.
16: It happened on a Delta flight heading from L.A. to New York's JFK Airport. TMZ is reporting it started about a few hours in when Selma Blair tries to open up the plane door. Then, when they try to stop her, there's some type of altercation, and she punches one flight attendant. She bites another. At least one crew member was hospitalized. Blair's representative says she suffered a medical emergency. A Delta pilot had to call in. In this dispatch we're about to play to say, please make sure there's medical staff when we land.
17: Yeah, could you pass on to the folks at JFK? We'd like to have some medical personnel at the gates for a couple of the FAs involved in the passenger incident. They just need to get a couple things looked at.
16: Whatever happened on that plane is still under investigation now by the feds. The FBI is looking into it.
0: Fox's Alexis McAdams. The world's richest man spending big bucks ahead of November's midterm elections.
18: Elon Musk is opening his wallet in an effort to keep Republicans from losing their slim majorities in the House and Senate ahead of next month's midterms. He's shelled out $276 million since July. A spokesperson for Musk's super PAC says the trillionaire gave $158 million to the Senate Leadership Fund as well as $76 million to the America PAC. He also donated $10 million to the Lone Star Liberty PAC in support of Texas Republican Senate candidate Ken Paxton. He's locked in a tight race with Democrat candidate James Tallarico in the traditionally red state. Musk is the biggest known spender of this election season. Tom Graham, Fox News.
0: League Championship Series happening tonight in Milwaukee on Monday. The NLCS, the Brewers, have taken a 2-0 lead over the Dodgers after their 7-4 win. In Tampa Monday night in the ALCS, the Guardians took game 1 7-3. Game 2 between the Guardians and Rays happened Tuesday night at 8 p.m. Eastern. The Brewers and Dodgers continue their series Wednesday night in L.A. at 8 p.m. Eastern time. I'm Ted Lindner. This is Fox News.
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11: Skies remain cloudy through the overnight hours. It'll be chilly with the low reaching 39. Later on Tuesday, still cloudy, still chilly. Showers in the afternoon, feeling a bit damp and raw too with the high just 45. Mostly cloudy Wednesday, milder with the high of 56. Mostly sunny, breezy Thursday, the high 56. Cooler again, damp and raw with occasional rain Friday, the high of 50. For Blueberry Broadcasting, I'm AccuWeather meteorologist Jason Caterina.
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0: From the heartland of America and the gateway to the West, good morning, good evening, wherever you may be, across the nation, around the world. I'm George Norrie, and this is Coast to Coast AM. Later tonight, the spirit world. Here's what's happening. One person has died, several others injured in an incident involving a Six Flags roller coaster Monday afternoon in Georgia. The incident took place at the Six Flags over Georgia, about 15 miles northwest of Atlanta. Detectives with department's major crime unit will investigate the incident. Officials not confirming yet how the person died or what caused the others to be injured. Several people wounded in another likely Houthi attack on Riyadh's King Khalid International Airport Saturday in Saudi Arabia. It's the third strike this week on the gateway to Saudi Arabia's capital. Earlier attacks killed four people. Flights were canceled or diverted and airport operations suspended. With more on what's going on in the Middle East, here's Tom Danheiser. Tommy?
1: Well, George, Saudi Arabia's Civil Defense Agency has given the all clear to residents of Riyadh after the military announced the shootdown of incoming missiles fired by Yemen's Houthis towards the capital. One person has been killed and 12 others now wounded in the latest attack on Saudi Arabia's King Khalid International Airport. The foreign ministry says Iran is deeply concerned about developments in the Arabian Peninsula, adding the escalation will only benefit the Israeli regime. Meanwhile, U.S. President Donald Trump said he is considering joining Saudi Arabia in its retaliation against Tehran-backed Houthis in Yemen after a deadly attack on Riyadh's main airport. The Saudi General Authority of Civil Aviation said the attack on King Khalid International Airport in Riyadh on Saturday killed 12 people and injured 309 others. And the U.S.-Israeli-Iran war has triggered fresh security concerns in the United Kingdom after Prime Minister Andy Burnham said Iran's Islamic Revolutionary Guard Corps was almost certainly behind a suspected plot targeting RAF Fairford, a British airbase used by the U.S. military. George?
0: Thank you, Tom. Ukrainian President Zelensky says that Russia continued attacking Ukraine's energy structure despite President Donald Trump's announcement of what he called an immediate energy ceasefire, accusing Vladimir Putin of rejecting Washington's peace efforts and calling for greater pressure on Moscow. So-called smart eyeglasses equipped with cameras and microphones and sometimes hooked up directly to AI systems are already causing massive privacy and other concerns and are facing increasing bans around the world. Let's check in with our expert, Lauren Weinstein, to bring us up to date on this. Lauren, what's this one all about?
2: Well, remember back in 2013 when Google introduced Google Glass? It was a wonky headset with a strange-looking display over one eye. Extremely expensive. And the consumer version only lasted a couple of years, though a more popular enterprise version was supported until a few years ago. Privacy was a big concern with Glass, given the integral camera. Now Google Glass looks like

0: a dinosaur. The market is being flooded with far less expensive and far more capable products generically called smart glasses that typically look very much like an ordinary pair of not very fashionable eyeglasses. And these make the privacy problems of Google Glass look inconsequential by comparison. Meta, of course, traditionally a source of privacy concerns, is one of the leaders pushing this tech. In the UK, these smart glasses are now routinely called PERV or pervert glasses, and the term seems to be catching on globally. It's easy to see why. While these glasses usually have a little indicator light to show the camera is on, users have become adept at enabling the camera while stopping that camera on indication from being seen, despite actions by some manufacturers who try to disable or otherwise prevent this. The list of ways in which smart glasses are being abused is long and growing longer every day. Often linked directly to big tech AI systems, they're being used to cheat on tests, break rules in courtrooms, harass women in public via face identification systems, and much, much more. Bans against their use are popping up seemingly everywhere. Bathrooms, locker rooms, schools, courtrooms, restaurants, nightclubs, offices, security areas, and so on. Many of these bans and proposed bans are being ordered by governmental agencies at the city, state, or national levels around the world. Fundamentally, these devices are yet another example of those big tech billionaire CEOs shoving privacy invasive technology down our throats that we didn't ask for and that they must have known would be privacy nightmares. They just didn't care. This does fit their standard operating procedure. Very recently, OpenAI CEO Sam Altman said that the world should accept bad things happening in exchange for all the benefits of AI. Easy for him to say. And speaking of bad things, when it comes to privacy, Amazon apparently is equipping all of their delivery persons with smart glasses that will record and analyze everything they see all the time. It's ordinary people, not these CEOs, who suffer the consequences of these technologies. Any good such technologies might potentially do is wiped out by the abuses. It's important to understand that these billionaires live in an entirely different world than the rest of us and often seem to have what can only be called rather nutty views about the tech they're pushing. Anthropic just announced that they're updating their usage policies to prohibit users from forms of abusive or cruel behavior toward their Claude AI chatbot, as if you could hurt poor little Claude's feelings. These AI models don't have emotions. They don't even think, as we normally use that word. They can no more be offended than a loaf of moldy bread. Luckily, it appears that the privacy issues surrounding these pervert glasses have been quickly recognized. But whether attempts to control them will generally be successful is a more problematic question, because big tech will be doing everything they can, including leveraging their political connections, to avoid any controls and will be endeavoring to treat us, as usual, as their personal playthings.
1: Thank you, Lauren. We'll talk to you next week. Sleeping under 5 hours a night is supposed to take a toll on you, yet some people in a new study did exactly that night after night and showed no clear warning signs in their health. Others who logged a perfectly healthy-looking average quietly carried higher stress, worse moods, and elevated blood pressure. What separated the two groups wasn't how much they slept, it was how steady their sleep stayed from one night to the next. For years, sleep researchers have used 6 hours as the common cutoff for calling a night's sleep too short. But a new study from Singapore suggests that this one-size-fits-all line misses what's actually normal for any given person. The southern and northern torrid meteor showers will produce occasional bright, slow-moving meteors worldwide during October and November, with moon-free peaks this year. Looking forward to that. And here's our buddy Seth Shostak from the SETI Institute, the senior astronomer, to tell us what's going on in the universe. Hello, Seth.
2: Hey, George. You know, if you ask someone on the street what fills up outer space, I think most folks would answer nothing. I mean, space is empty, right? But if you had asked this question 150 years ago, if you're old enough to be have been able to do that, you would have gotten a different answer, not just from the man on the street, but also from physicists and astronomers. They would claim that space is filled with a substance they called the luminous ether. I mean, this seemed perfectly reasonable at the time. It was known that light exhibited wave-like properties, and consequently, there must be something to which it was moving. Think about it. Sound is also a wave-like phenomenon, and it usually moves through air to reach our ears, through air. Okay, fair enough. But now consider light. What conducts light from, well, whatever you're looking at, to your eyes. Scientists used to think that there had to be something, some substance that did it, and they called it the ether. They felt pretty certain about the existence of this stuff, because after all, light does travel through space. You can see the moon, the planets, the stars, but that was presumably because space was filled with the ether. No ether, and the night sky would be totally dark. Okay, that sounds right, but sounding right in science is not a good argument. You need to prove it's true with an experiment. So 150 years ago, two American physicists, Albert Michelson and Edward Morley, worked on what eventually became known, well, they were became known as the Michelson-Morley experiment, but they were working at Case Western Reserve University in Cleveland, although it wasn't called that at the time. They devised a simple experiment to sniff out the luminiferous ether, hard to say. To their surprise, they didn't find it. Unlike sound waves, light didn't seem to need something to travel through. It's said that nature abhors a vacuum, but Michelson and Morley showed that most of nature is a vacuum. It's not filled with ether. Light from the boiling surface of the sun can cross the 93 million miles between the sun and your eyeballs without needing anything in between. No luminous ether necessary. Light and other electromagnetic waves, like radio and television, reach us from the stars and beyond without there being anything in space. The Michelson-Morley experiment was so transformative, it prompted a young physicist working in Germany, Albert Einstein, to develop his theory of relativity. That's one of the interesting things about science, George. It not only explains things, but sometimes it truly surprises us.
1: And nobody does it like you, Seth. Thank you so much. Up next, we're going cryptid hunting with biologist Pat Spain next on Coast to Coast AM.
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4: I had acute eczema. 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I have tried every cream and ointment that you can imagine. It was pretty miserable. So I started taking the Conivora, and at this point, I don't want to ever be without it. I don't want to go back there again.
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1: And welcome back to Coast, George Norrie with you, wildlife biologist, biotech expert, television presenter, author, keynote speaker, and cryptozoologist Pat Spain is the great-nephew of the legendary researcher Charles Fort. He has investigated unusual phenomena from the ocean depths to remote Amazonian villages and was named Cryptozoologist of the Year in 2023 for his incredible scientific approach to cryptid research and bringing his findings to a wider

0: everything on there. And I'm working with the folks from Creepy People Productions, who do the Sons of Appalachia and a couple other shows like that.
1: Great name, Creepy People Productions. I love that.
0: Yeah, they're a lot of fun.
1: How
0: They're
1: did
0: great
1: you
0: guys
1: get
0: out of Kentucky.
1: interested in marine biology and the strange cryptid world?
0: I have always been a marine biologist at heart. When I was a very, very young kid, the first time I saw the ocean, I was just in absolute awe, and I wanted to learn everything that I possibly could about it. So while other kids in my class were watching, Full House and all the different cartoons, I was getting everything I could from Jacques Cousteau and Sir David Attenborough. So that's always been my absolute fascination is just with the mysteries of the ocean, and the strangest things that are down in the depths are what interested me the most. So I had a huge poster on my wall of the giant squid and of all the other strange creatures that were just being found in the early 80s.
1: How did you get in with the cryptid world? What would you say is the strangest experience you've had, Pat?
0: So with cryptids, well, just recently I went on my first Bigfoot expedition, which I've never I've purposely stayed away from because I wanted to have that kind of unique experience. And I've got to say that I found some things that I was not expecting. But the strangest, that was the most recent, the strangest one that I've had is while I was in the Amazon looking for the Mapinguari, looking for evidence of the Mapinguari. We're out in the middle of the night in the middle of the rainforest, surrounded by everything you can think of that would be out there, super remote, right on the edge of uncontacted tribal territory. And we heard what I can only describe as a very low-pitched version of a sloth call. And the guides that we were with absolutely lost it. They said, we have to get back to the car. We have to leave. We can't come back here. And we said, what was that? And they said, nothing, nothing. Don't worry about it, but we have to go. And once we're out there, you're in the middle of nowhere. You trust the guides with your life. So when they say you have to go, you go. And we hopped in the car, and I am convinced that we heard the legendary Mapinguari.
1: Wow, were they were scared, weren't they?
0: They were, yes. You could see it in their face. You could see the fear. You could see the urgency that this was. And this was, we go from joking, we're constantly, laughing and joking while we're on these shoots, from kind of joking around and goofing around and talking about all the dangers to all of a sudden, oh no, this is serious. We need to get out of here right now.
1: What would this legendary creature look like, Pat?
0: So that depends on who you talk to. If you talk to people who are not in the area where it's seen, they'll tell you that it's this 25-foot beast with an eye in the middle of it, with one big eye and a mouth in the middle of its chest. They say that it has backwards feet. Its feet are turned backwards, so it leads people around in the wrong direction when you're in the forest. And it has the mouth and the chest is full of these jagged teeth that drip, venom, and they give this horrible description of this monster. But then, as you get closer to the areas where it's actually been seen and heard, and you talk to people who are from those regions, you talk to the indigenous tribes that live on the edges of the uncontacted territory, what they start to describe sounds a lot more reasonable. It's, 6 to 8 feet. It has, instead of having a mouth in the middle of its chest, it has kind of a marking on its fur that is mouth-like. It has a very unusual shaped face and a very strong odor. And what really emerges is that this seems to be a description of what we know of giant ground sloths.
1: Let's talk about Bigfoot for a moment, if we can,
0: Sure.
1: Pat. A lot of people think it's extra dimensional. Some people believe it's extra from another planet. What do you think?
0: So I have a very hard time with those kind of I always stand by the classic, extreme claims require extreme evidence, and we don't have that evidence. So we have nothing concrete where we can say that this is extra dimensional or extra, some kind of alien or something like that. We have nothing that would indicate that. We have no real evidence of that. So I tend to go with more of the flesh and blood creatures. That's more of my forte. That's what I'm what I went to school for, what I've grown up with, what I've learned, and what I work with. I work with things that can bite me. I'm

0: fascinated by the potential of extra, extraterrestrial and extra dimensional. I've done a lot of reading on quantum physics, and I have a massive amount of respect for people like Penrose and others, but it's just not my background. So I tend to go with the flesh and blood creature, and I don't think that any of the claims of Bigfoot really need those extra extraordinary claims, because there is the potential for a flesh and blood creature, like people describe. I mean, we know that these type of animals did exist on Earth. We know that there were other human species that existed alongside modern day humans. There's some evidence that some of them lasted right up until just a couple thousand years ago, or even more recently. There's evidence in Indonesia that there was another species of human there until at least the 1920s. So we don't know enough about what Bigfoot is or isn't to say if it's another species of human or if it's a type of primate. But whatever, I think that you can get by with this being the potential for a re for a normal quote unquote creature.
1: But you do believe there is a Bigfoot out there somewhere.
0: I think there's the possibility of it. So I do think that there is, I think that in Sumatra, we likely have another hominid species that either was there very, very recently or is still there. I'm not entirely convinced that there is one in North America. I think that there is something that's causing these sightings, but I can't say whether this is a species of bear or a species of primate. Again, there just isn't enough evidence, but I think there's something to it. I know on this expedition that I did in Kentucky, I heard some things and I found some evidence that I was not expecting.
1: Why can't we catch one of these things, Pat?
0: Yeah, that's the million-dollar question, right? So I know that in the areas where this is most frequently seen, like the Pacific Northwest and some areas where it's very difficult to access. You just don't find dead large animals very often, even ones that we know are there in absolute massive numbers, ones that don't have any type of burial rites or any type of ceremonies, burial ceremonies, ones that use trails. We just don't find large animals very often. So if we're talking about a primarily nocturnal creature, that's not using trails and that exists in fairly small numbers. You can have a sustainable population that's in a fairly small number. The chance of actually coming across one, especially if it's actively avoiding human contact, is slim. The chance of finding the evidence of one is slim. I think it could potentially stay hidden right up until 2026. Every year, with drones and with camera traps and with the amount of cameras out there, it gets harder to make that justification. But I don't think we're at that point yet where it's impossible.
1: Pat's website is linked up at coasttocoastam.com. And again, one of his books is called A Living Dinosaur. We'll be back and talk with him more about the strange world of cryptids on Coast to Coast AM.
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1: 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So, what's yours? Do you go wild? Or get a little nostalgic? Do you like to cozy up indoors? Or kick it outdoors? Whatever you fall for, get shoes that get you. We've got the trends. You bring the vibes. DSW, let us surprise you.
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8: I loved playing high school sports. I loved the competition, the camaraderie, the bands, the crowds, all the pageantry, and I wanted to keep playing. But I graduated. No colleges called, and neither did the pros. So, to stay close to the game I loved, I decided to become a high school official. You know, a referee. 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
1: We'll take your calls next hour with Pat Spain as we talk about cryptids. 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
1: And welcome back. George Norrie along with Pat Spain will take calls with Pat next hour on Coast to Coast. Pat, in your opinion, what is the definition of a cryptid?
7: I fall by the Darren Naish, Dr. Naish version of this, where I think a cryptid is any creature that has not yet been given a scientific name. So that is a very broad definition. I think that what people tend to focus on are kind of the big sexy cryptids. Like you think about the Loch Ness Monster and Bigfoot.
8: Right.
7: But really, I do believe that there are millions of cryptids around the world, because it's any of these creatures that have not been given a scientific name yet. And I think the ones that are the most fascinating to me are the ones that are known locally. So every year there are new creatures discovered, and they all start as cryptids. And a lot of times the locals know about them. The locals can direct people to, there was a new cat species that made headlines just a couple months ago. The first new cat that's been discovered in I don't know how long, but the locals knew about it. They had described it. They had a local name for it. They could tell you about the habits of it, and they could direct the researchers right to it. So those are the ones that really, really interest me, because I think that's where we're going to make some excellent discoveries when we start truly listening to the people that live in the areas and that know this stuff is part of their everyday lives.
1: With these new discoveries, Pat, how long do you think these creatures were on the planet before they got noticed?
7: For as long as everything else has evolved, I think they've always been there. It's just been when Western science starts to pay attention and starts to look at them. The coelacanth is one of the best examples of this. So the coelacanth, you know, that's why Lauren Coleman and the Cryptozoology Museum use them as their kind of mascot, is the coelacanth. We knew about this from the fossil records. We knew coelacanths from, you know, before the dinosaurs. We knew from hundreds of millions of years ago, but thought that they had gone extinct. But the locals off of this, small nation in West Africa, I believe, had been finding them and eating them. They knew about these creatures. They knew that they weren't found very often. They knew they lived really, really deep. And it wasn't until a Western scientist was going through a fish market and saw one of these when he went, "That's a coelacanth. How is this possible?" And the local said, "Oh yeah, they don't really taste that great, but you know, once in a while we find them," and directed them right to them, and they found a living population of coelacanth. And since then, we found another living population of coelacanths in Indonesia.
1: Your late uncle, great uncle Charles Ford, was one of a kind, was he not?
7: He was, absolutely. Yes, I am so fortunate to have that kind of connection. And I love the fact that I was reading his work before I realized that I was related to him.
1: How did you find out?
7: My grandmother. So my grandmother always used to think, you know, used to describe me as kind of the weird kid, which I own that very happily. I am the weird kid. I was always out in the woods catching snakes and spiders and raising them. I bred venomous spiders in the house. I raised every snake you can think of and all kinds of other creatures, mantises and everything all around the house. And my grandmother would just shake her head and go, "Oh, you're just like your Uncle Charlie." And I never knew who Uncle Charlie was. I thought Uncle Charlie was one of these, you know, amorphous family relatives, you know, who would come and visit once in a while. You'd see at big events. Never really gave it too much thought. And then when I was in high school, she saw me reading the Book of the Damned. Or no, I was in eighth grade. She saw me reading the Book of the Damned and came over and she said, "Patrick, that's your Uncle Charlie." I said, What do you mean?" She said, "Charles Fort, that's your Uncle Charlie." And she went in there in the back room of her house and brought out a couple of first editions of Charles Fort books signed by him and made out to different family members. I went, "What? How has this never come up? How did I not know this?" And it kind of became a great little connection for my grandmother and I.
1: My nickname used to be Captain Bizarre because I loved the weird stories.
7: Absolutely. Yep, that was always it. I was fascinated by the stranger side of nature. So I wanted to, you know, learn all about bats and about deep sea creatures and about cryptids. I was absolutely convinced that I saw a Bigfoot in my yard one day when I was about 9 years old in the backyard. And it turned out that it was my uncle on his way to the pool to go swimming.
1: You've been injured by an animal before, haven't you?
7: Oh, quite a few. I have scars all over my body from I've been bitten and stung by just about everything you can think of.
1: What is one of the worst attacks you've ever had?
7: I'd say the worst that I had was a rabid raccoon.
1: What happened?
7: I was living down in Maryland doing marine bio research. I was working on an oyster hatchery. And I'd been working there, and I had tons of scars from the oysters. Oysters, you don't think of them because they don't move too much, but those shells are sharp. When you're carrying 75 bags of oysters and you're in a bathing suit, there's a lot you got to worry about. But I'd been working with oysters all morning, and my friends and I had been having a water fight. So just, you know, kids being 21-year-olds, we were goofing around and just having fun. And I was on a break from work, so I was laying on a picnic table reading a book. And I heard a noise, and I was convinced that it was one of my friends sneaking up on me. So I threw the book and yelled, "Ha!" Thinking that I'd caught them and I'd scare them. And then I just saw a set of teeth jumping at my face. So I put my arm up to block, and this huge raccoon just latched onto my left arm. And I could feel the teeth go in, and they got stuck in the bone of my arm. So I lifted it up and I started screaming, and I don't know why, but I started yelling, "You're not biting me. Why would you bite me? I love animals. Why are you?" And this thing is snarling and shaking its head, and there's spit and foam and blood flying everywhere. And it's really pulling hard. And because its teeth are embedded in my arm, it just can't let go. So I smacked it against the picnic table a few times. I kind of like did this chicken wing with my arm, hitting it against the picnic table, finally got it to drop. And then it's staring at me. So the two of us are just looking at each other, and I can see the foam. I can see that it's staggering. So I kicked it a couple times and got it to stagger off into the woods. And then my friends who were around, they started to come towards me. You know, they were horrified at what they had just seen. And I said, no, like, everybody stay back. That thing was rabid. I'm pretty sure that, you know, if someone can drive me to the hospital, I'd appreciate it. And they all just froze. And I was like, and you can laugh at me now. Like, I'm okay. So
1: Did you get a series of shots?
7: Oh, yeah. Yeah, absolutely. So they rushed me to the hospital. You know, they tossed me all the supplies. So I bandage up my own arm. I'm, you know, pouring blood. Then they get me to the hospital. And when I get there, it was the first raccoon attack that the hospital had seen. And it was the nurse's first day on the job. So the doctor comes in and he's like, "Okay, Pat, you're going to get this whole series of shots. How are you with needles?" I'm like, "Yeah, I'll be all right." So they give me like 4 shots in one arm, 4 shots in another arm, a couple shots in each butt cheek, a couple shots in each thigh, and then they have to give you a shot in each bite mark. So they have to the shots are hot pink. It's a hot pink liquid, and they have to put it into the bite mark and then rotate the needle around so it covers your bite. Yeah, that's exactly it. So as they're doing that, this is, you know, 14 or 15 shots that day. And as they're doing it, as they're rotating the shot around, they're hitting the bone because the wounds were so deep. And I'm kind of flinching. I'm just like, ugh. And then the nurse started crying because she felt bad that she was hurting me. So I was patting her on the back going, "You're doing a great job. It's okay. Just keep going with this. Try not to hit the bone." But, you know, I really felt for them, and it was just a ridiculous situation. And then I had to go back the next day and get another series. And I had to go back 2 weeks later, and it lasted for about 3 months where I had to get all these shots. But I didn't die. I mean, rabies is 100% fatal. So I am very fortunate that that technology was there, and I live in an area where it was available. And yeah, consider myself really lucky to have survived that. And
1: were you positive for rabies, though?
7: It's a preventative. So what they do is they give you these shots to prevent you from ever getting rabies. They were positive that the animal was rabid that had attacked me. And if I hadn't gotten these prophylactic shots, I absolutely would have died.
1: There's no doubt. Go ahead.
7: Oh, no. Yeah, there's no doubt, because rabies is 100% fatal. There's only one person in history that's ever survived rabies, and they were absolutely decimated their brain. They were, they did technically survive, but it is not a life that people would recognize.
1: Wow. What is the one cryptid you would love to discover that you haven't yet?
7: The deep ocean is really what fascinates me the most. So I would say that, it's hard. I always kind of divide things into the ocean and the land. Like, people ask me my favorite animal. In the ocean, it's the giant squid. On land, it's the three-fingered sloth. I got to do cryptids the same. So if we were to find one land cryptid, it would be any of the hominids, any of the hairy hominids. To find a living human relative, a living, other human species, I think would just absolutely blow away what we know about philosophy. It would, be fascinating from a philosophical, religious, evolutionary perspective, all things. It would be so interesting. And in the ocean, it would be any of the sea serpents. I love the sea serpent legends. And I truly think that there is the possibility to have a large undiscovered creature still at the bottom of the ocean.
1: Now, you wrote 6 books almost simultaneously, didn't you?
7: I did. Yeah, it was not on purpose. I was working for years on this one book that I thought would be kind of funny travel stories from around the world, just the ridiculous situations that you find yourself in with some cryptozoology mixed in. And I found a number of publishers that were interested, but they wanted me to make them very serious. They wanted these to be either serious scientific inquiries or kind of personal accounts of survival. And I was more interested in having, telling some funny stories. So I finally found a publishing company that saw the vision that I had, and they agreed with this. And they said, okay, let's take a look at the book. And a couple months later, they got back to me and said, this is way too long. And I said, I know, and they said, but we don't want to edit it. What do you think about writing more and turning this into a series? They said, well, how many books are you thinking maybe 2 or 3? And they said, well, we broke it down and we think you could do 6 books. I went, oh, okay. So that became my COVID project, is taking the one book that I'd written and turning it into a 6 book series.
1: You talked about a cat earlier. Was it a jaguar, a black one, or what kind of cat was it?
7: Which cat was that? So there's a number of different cryptid cat species. Oh, the new species of cat that was just found.
1: Right,
7: It's a smaller species that they found that's similar to a clouded leopard or something. So one of the, a little bit larger than a house cat, but not one of the, big cats, but one of the new wild cat species that was found.
1: Have you heard anything about a black cat with red eyes?
7: I have, yeah. So I've seen a lot of those accounts, especially from England and in places in Europe where they have these mystery cat sightings. And I think that the mystery cats are always fascinating to me because usually when people send in photos, and I've experienced this, when you see a house cat in a field, it can look so much larger than it is. And you can really get the impression that this is something different. Now, with that said, I have also seen a mountain lion far outside of their range, and I know that it was a mountain lion. And I know that there are mountain lions in places where people say that they aren't. The black cats are interesting because when we think about, panthers, black panthers are kind of the classic. There are no panthers. There's no animal that's a panther. The classic black panther is a melanistic version of a known type of cat, like either a jaguar, a mountain lion, or a leopard. Generally, it's one of those three, but it could be any other species of big cat as well. So just like we know about albinism and leucistic animals, where they appear white, melanistic animals appear black. They just show the black color variation that they have. They produce an excess of that. But if you got really, really close on those leopards or jaguars, you would still see the spots. You wouldn't see the spots on a black mountain lion. And we do know that those exist. So I think that the black cats are really interesting. And the red eyes is almost certainly the membrane behind the eye that reflects light. Bears classically have a red eye shine. So the red eyes are almost certainly that eye shine that people are seeing when a light is shined in there and you see that. Interestingly, humans don't have that, but babies, we do have that when we're babies. Babies do show eye shine, and it gradually goes away as we get older, which I always thought was cool. And that could explain some of the Bigfoot stuff with eye shine. But the black cats, I think it's likely either a melanistic version of a big cat that people are seeing, or it's a house cat that's mistaken identity.
1: What would you say, Pat, with all the cryptids that you've heard about, or talked about might be the strangest of all of them?
7: Oh, man. I mean, there's some really, really wild stories. There's the, you know, all the stuff about the little gremlins and things like that. And you know, so it even gets into some of the Christmas stories, like the Yule lads. Some people will include from Sweden. Some people will include those in cryptid, you know, cryptid lore. And the Yule cat is another one that people will include in cryptid lore, Krampus, anything like that. So there's a lot of those really fascinating stories that are, you know, clearly some kind of cultural, you know, meant to tell a story, meant to tell a relic. But I think my favorite is the Boto. So the Boto from Amazon is a pink river dolphin that occasionally turns into a man, but still retains the blowhole. You can still see the blowhole. So he wears a white hat and a white suit, and he goes around the Amazon partying. So anywhere where there's a big party along the Amazon River, the Boto may show up. And he is so attractive and so enticing that often women will find themselves pregnant with the Boto's child. And in rural Amazonia, Boto is listed on the birth certificate sometimes.
1: Will the baby be a baby dolphin?
7: The baby will not be dolphin-like, but there will be a call to be closer to the river. So the baby is likely to grow up and be a fisherman or want to be closer to the river. And I love that story. I think that it's one of the best.
1: We'll come back in a moment with Pat Spain and take your phone calls as we talk about cryptids. Jump aboard. We'll be back.
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7: Blitz continues. I'm Sue Guzman, Fox News. President Trump holding another rally to boost Republicans for the midterms, this one in Youngstown, Ohio. Fox's Mark Meredith.
8: President Trump wrapped up his remarks here in Youngstown. The president touched on the war in Iran, gas prices, why he feels it's so important for Republicans to retain control of both the House and the Senate. The reason he was here in Ohio, of course, is you have close contests in the governor's race as well as for the Senate contest, which is getting so much attention. You have John Houston running against Democrat Sherrod Brown. Sherrod Brown, a notable name in Ohio, of course, because he had served in the Senate up until he lost in 2024. And tonight, President Trump made his case why he doesn't want Sherrod Brown back at the U.S. Capitol.
9: The last time that Sherrod Brown and the radical Democrats had power, they gave us the worst inflation in American history.
8: Democrats, of course, pushing right back. The president was also interrupted a few different times by protesters.
7: President Trump says he had nothing to do with the search of a Minnesota Democratic congresswoman's home.
10: The president says he is not involved in the early morning raid of Minnesota Democrat Ilhan Omar's Washington, D.C. residence.
9: I think she's a terrible person, but that's really up to the DOJ. I have nothing to do.
10: The Monday morning search is raising concerns about Justice Department protocol to avoid investigative steps of political candidates close to an election. Omar, who was born in Somalia, is a frequent critic of President Trump. She calls the search baseless and an escalation of the president's campaign of political intimidation. DHS Secretary Mark Wayne Mullen has indicated there is an investigation into potential fraud of her family's immigration applications. At the White House, Jared Halpern, Fox News.
7: Six Flags temporarily closed. Nine roller coasters across six amusement parks after a person died and others were injured riding on a roller coaster in Georgia Monday. The park says it's doing so out of an abundance of caution. 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
7: Drama in the skies as actress Selma Blair was removed from a Delta flight from Los Angeles to New York City for a mid-air confrontation Sunday. Fox's Alexis McAdams.
15: It happened on a Delta flight heading from L.A. to New York's JFK Airport. TMZ is reporting it started around a few hours in when Selma Blair tries to open up the plane door. Then, when they try to stop her, there's some type of altercation, and she punches one flight attendant. She bites another. At least one crew member was hospitalized. Blair's representative says she suffered a medical emergency. A Delta pilot had to call in this dispatch we're about to play to say, please make sure there's medical staff when we land.
16: Yeah, could you pass on to the folks at JFK? We'd like to have some medical personnel at the gates for a couple of the FAs involved in the passenger incident. They just need to get a couple things looked at.
15: Whatever happened on that plane is still under investigation now by the feds. The FBI is looking into it.
7: The Pope being admitted to the hospital today for lung surgery. Fox's Jonathan Savage reports.
18: Pope Leo will undergo an operation to remove a small growth on one of his lungs. Leo telling worshippers in St. Peter's Square on Sunday that a small nodule had been spotted during a routine checkup. We've not been told whether the growth is cancerous or benign. The American Thoracic Society says fewer than 5% of lung nodules prove cancerous. Risk rises with age, size, and factors such as smoking. At 71, Leo is relatively young for a pope. He plays sports and isn't known to smoke or have previous health issues. The Vatican says recovery time for this operation is around a week. Jonathan Savage, Fox News.
7: General Motors says it plans to launch an advanced iteration of its driver assist technology on the 2028 Cadillac Escalade electric vehicle. It already offers a hands-free assisted system in many of its vehicles. But it says this technology would also allow drivers to take their eyes off the road. I'm Sue Guzman. This is Fox News.
21: 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Hi, this is Buddy at Saunders Automotive and Trailer Center in Ellsworth.
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22: Skies remain cloudy through the overnight hours. It'll be chilly with the low reaching 39. Later on Tuesday, still cloudy, still chilly. Showers in the afternoon, feeling bit damp and raw too with the high just 45. Mostly cloudy Wednesday, milder with the high of 56. Mostly sunny, breezy Thursday, the high 56. Cooler again, damp and raw with occasional rain Friday, the high of 50. For Blueberry Broadcasting, I'm AccuWeather meteorologist Jason Caterina.
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1: And welcome back. George Norrie along with Pat Spain. Pat's website is linked up at coasttocoastam.com. And Pat, where do people get your books?
5: So you can find them at any of the local bookstores. They can order them for you or on the great Amazon, as you can find almost any book.
1: It's the best way to do it. Of all the cryptids that you've done, of all of them, which is the one you have the most regret for?
5: The most regret is in we didn't find it?
1: Mm-hmm.
5: The Orang Pendek in Sumatra, absolutely. So Orang Pendek is allegedly a small hairy hominid that I do believe was there very recently or potentially still is. But I went there thinking that it was most likely mistaken identity for either an orangutan or a gibbon. And after talking to people who had seen it and talking to the people in the area and getting to meet with the person who discovered Homo floresiensis, the hobbits, and hear from him to say that he had evidence that floresiensis was there up until at least 1921. And he believed there was still a chance that they were on some of the neighboring islands. I really, really wanted the opportunity to truly find one. And it's just such a harsh environment and so difficult to get around that we were not able to explore all the places that I would like. And if there's a way to get back there, I would love to do it.
1: Are people getting interested still in cryptozoology?
5: Oh, absolutely. Yes, I think it's a more compelling topic now than ever, because I think that there's a lot of people who feel like on the surface, we've already found everything. We know this world too well. We know everything about it. And then as people dig and start to read or start to actually travel and go to different places, ideally, they learn very quickly that that is not true. And then all the doors are just thrown open. You start to see, well, what could possibly be there? And with each new discovery, it leads to even more questions about what else is left to find.
1: What do you think those Native Americans or Native Africans were scared of during that episode?
5: With the episode, the Mokele Mbembe was in, that was what we were looking for in West Africa. That was the alleged dinosaur that is still there. I think that the dinosaur is a necessary cultural relic. I think that it's this thing with the pygmy tribes that we were living with. So we were with the Baka and the Bayaka people, and they live in extremely harsh conditions, very difficult conditions in the jungle. They file their teeth to points and have ritual scarification and tattooing. Just a very, very strong tribe. They need to project strength. They need to project ferocity. And to show a sign of weakness drops you down in the social ladder. So, but there are very, very real dangers. So if you don't want to go down to the river at night because there are crocodiles there, then you might be looked at as weak. But if you don't want to go down to the river at night because somebody spotted Mokele Mbembe, you're looked at as smart. Like, oh, that's good. Yeah, don't do that. Or if the water is flowing really, really fast because there's been heavy rains and the rapids are unpredictable and most of the fishermen can't swim and they're on these dugout canoes that do tip fairly, you know, they tip fairly easily in rough water. If they don't want to go out fishing one day because the river is too dangerous, again, they could be looked at as weak. But if they don't want to go fishing because Mokele Mbembe has been spotted, that's smart. That's a good move. So it's almost an acceptable social out to not engage in really dangerous behaviors.
1: Do you have any regrets doing any of the things you've done?
5: No, I'm more grateful for all the opportunities that I've had. You know, when the opportunity came up to go into the Amazon, I wasn't sure how I was going to gain the trust of the locals. The indigenous people there have been treated notoriously poorly by the West, as is true of so many indigenous people. And I did not think that they would trust me enough to tell me the true stories and legends that they have and the reality behind the creatures that I was looking for. So I suggested to the production company that I participate in their most extreme ritual, which is called the Tucundera ceremony or the bullet ant ritual, where you're stung hundreds of times on your hands by bullet ants that have the worst sting in the world. And the production company looked at me like I had, you know, lobsters crawling out of my ears. And I said, no, I would really love to do this. I think that this is the way to show respect to the tribe, to be able to hear the stories and to have an experience that I would never be able to get otherwise. So I really look at everything that I've done, including the Tucundera, which was awful. It was absolutely terrible. But I look at everything as just something so unique, and I'm so grateful to have had and continue to have the opportunities to do such wild things.
1: All right, let's go to the phones. Denver is with us in Mississippi. Hello there, Reverend. Welcome.
3: Thank you for this opportunity to speak on Coast tonight. First, I'd like to send a shout out to Yvonne in North Carolina, Ruth in Maryland, my friend Cornelius in Alexandria. But what I'd like to say, Do the guest, does he pray before he go out? Because he have a real dangerous job. It appears that he's very aggressive to these animals. If you don't violate the animals' laws, you won't get attacked so much. I would like his comments about that. Do you pray before you go on these experiences?
1: Are you a prayer?
5: Not personally, but I do respect all different cultural traditions and all religious traditions. So wherever I am, if that is important to the group that I'm with, then I absolutely participate. And in one very memorable instance, before we were going out into a particular part of Sumatra, we needed to meet with the local shamans, and the shamans needed to perform a protection ritual of prayer, in order to protect us from all the spirits of the forest. And these two shamans shamans became tigers. They started prowling around the room and acting like tigers, and just this very unique kind of transformation took over them in their behaviors. And then one of them took out a machete and started slicing his arm, and instead of blood, just water was pouring out from everywhere that the wound, everywhere that it was wild. And I just sat back and didn't know exactly what to do, but I was very, respectful and grateful that they were performing these rituals in order to protect us. And then one of the shaman turned to me and said that they believed that I had a demon attached and that they needed to do this, this exorcism, because we had had a lot of car trouble, and apparently I had a car demon that was attached to me, and they performed an exorcism ritual and took the demon and put it into a glass marble that they gave me and said that you can never break this marble. Don't do anything to shatter this marble or it will be released, but it exists in this glass ball now. And, there was an option to do this additional ritual that I could do at home using chicken blood and lemon juice and painting my car with it, that I have opted not to do. I'm very happy to have this demon still exist in the marble, and I don't need to do anything further than that. I've talked to a few other religious experts who have told me to not do those type of blood rituals and just to leave it in the marble. So that's in my basement right now.
1: Mark in Ohio. Welcome, Mark. Go ahead.
6: Yeah, hey, George. Hey, the Navy colleague back at you.
1: Yes, sir.
6: Yeah, and the BA and a half of biology. I thought Pat would like that one. Yeah, that means halfway to a master's, Pat. I blew a tire, I think, on the way to a master's. But anyway, to get serious, I took physical anthropology out of curiosity, Pat. But anyway, I think that Sasquatch or Bigfoot, known as Bigfoot, could be an evolutionary branch off of Cro-Magnon or Neanderthal.
5: Yeah.
6: And because I think from what I've gathered on History Channel, these guys that chase after the Sasquatch for years and years, that it's highly intelligent. The possibility of being interdimensional, I think I agree with you. That's kind of a stretch. You have to look at the scientific, the evolutionary possibilities. And one other quick comment, Beth, maybe you're familiar with that fisheries biologist that comes on Animal Planet. He ran across this was off Australia, I believe, at the time. He ran across this 6 foot long bull shark, which had been 6 feet long. Maybe it was seven or 8 feet. But anyway, this thing was bit right in half, Pat.
5: Yes.
6: And, you have to wonder if the extinct megalodon, is still down there somewhere.
5: It is a fascinating topic. Yeah, I love that one where they showed the giant shark that was bitten in half and what could have possibly done that. As a marine biologist myself, yeah, I'm fascinated by that. I think megalodon is a

0: And I think Megalodon is kind of tough, but there are certainly unknown sharks that that are yet to be discovered. And as far as Bigfoot being part of the evolutionary branch of Neanderthals, yeah, I mean we find more and more that Neanderthals were incredibly intelligent. We find that they had a larger brain capacity and that they had a very complex social structure. And we still have some Neanderthal DNA right now in all of us. In certain regions of Eastern Europe, there's a higher concentration of the Neanderthal DNA. So we know that they did at one point breed with modern day humans. So I think that it is possible that there are hominid species left on the Earth. And I think that their Bigfoot being one of those is a really interesting hypothesis that I would love to find more evidence for. Yeah, the interdimensional stuff, I think that it really comes down to, again, I am not a physicist, but I've done a lot of reading on this and I'm very interested in it. I think that it's a misinterpretation of the many worlds hypothesis and people thinking of dimensions as in, being able to hop from my house in this dimension to my house in another dimension. And it's just not exactly the way that physics really works, as far as we know.
1: Text and tweets. Tom, what do you have for Pat?
2: Hey, Pat, Jeremiah in Stockton, California would like to know if you can talk about monsters such as the brown and green gargantuas.
0: The brown and green gargantuas. I'm not familiar with those ones.
1: What are they, Tommy?
2: I think he's referring to the movie War of the Gargantuas, and there were two of these giant creatures. One was a brown one that was very gentle, and one was a green one that was very violent.
0: Oh, kind of the time machine there where we have the Eloi and where we end up diverging into two different groups, one being violent and one being very peaceful, and it turns out that humans are the violent ones. I could see that. Yeah, that makes
2: That's
0: sense.
2: what I'm guessing. You should see the movie, I guess.
0: Yeah, I haven't seen the movie, but I mean, there's great stories about giants throughout history. The guys that I'm working with now from Creepy People, they love all of the history of giants and all the stories of giants, and they are convinced that there's something in the Smithsonian, in the annals of the Smithsonian, that they really want to find, that there were some giant skeletons and giant bodies that had been sent that are down in the depths of the Smithsonian. And actually, there was somebody not too long ago who did an entire series where they discovered hundreds of new species, literally hundreds of new species, just by going to museums and looking at their existing collections that aren't on display and finally identifying all of them. So there could be something in a lot of these museums that will give us this insight. Whether there were giant humans on the Earth at some point, there's some compelling evidence for it. But yeah, I have not seen that evidence myself enough to be convinced.
1: Anything strange about whales at all, Pat?
0: Oh, sure, everything. Everything about whales. I mean, you've got a mammal that lives in the ocean and that has had its anatomy so changed. The eyes have gone back while the jaw goes forward. When you look at the evolution of whales from an even-toed ungulate, a cow or deer-like creature to the whale, it's amazing. And you've got so many different types of whales. You've got whales that are baleen, the filter feeding whales, and the beaked whales, the toothed whales. I took a cetacean biology class in college, and one of my favorite things my professor said the very first day, I mean, so many unusual things about whales, but he said, "I'm going to give you a fact that you will never forget for the rest of your life, and that is blue whales have a 16-foot penis and testicles the size of Volkswagen Beetles." And I went, "You're right. I will never forget that for as long as I live." So yeah, there's a lot of great stuff about whales.
1: Let's go to Ruth in Maryland. Go ahead, Ruthie.
3: Hi, George and Pat. Thank you for taking my call. And I want to give a shout out back to Denver and Avon and Cornelius and all the rest of them. And Pat, you mentioned that the oysters, I'm in oyster land here. I believe that you were probably
0: Cool.
3: at the Chesapeake Biological Lab in Solomons.
0: In Horn Point. I was at the one in Horn Point in Maryland.
3: Okay, I'm in Southern Maryland in St. Marys County. But I
0: Oh,
3: was just over
0: nice.
3: there yesterday, okay, not at the lab, but at the Calvert Marine Museum. I go shopping there often, and there was a book.

0: there that I was going to buy on sirens and mermaids, but I was looking through it, and it was saying in the book that they think that they're probably just sea cows or the manatees, and I just wanted to know your opinion on this. Do you think that they're really are mermaids, that they do exist? I think that they are a hybrid between a human and a dolphin that have been existing for years.
1: Yeah, the sea cow hypothesis doesn't really hold a lot of water for me. I mean, I am all about mistaken identity. I think that people make mistakes. It's very easy to. But I've seen a lot of manatees. I've seen I've seen dugongs, and I don't think that I would ever mistake those for a human. I don't think that there's a lot of people who would mistake those, especially for the way that sirens and mermaids have been described, the beauty and the grace of them. And I love sea cows. So this is no knock on a manatee at all, but I don't think anyone would describe them with beauty and grace and long flowing hair. So I think that that's kind of a stretch. Granted, I've never seen a stellar sea cow, but from what we know, they were giant versions of what still exists today. Being a human hybrid, there is the aquatic ape hypothesis, where humans actually evolved in the ocean, and that explains our hair distribution. It's sort of fallen, it not sort of, it has absolutely fallen out of favor and doesn't really have the alignment with the scientific community. And I don't hold to it either, but I thought it was a very interesting one. Our connection to the sea. Do I think mermaids are still there? I don't think that there are human hybrids that are living in the deep oceans, but I think there are certainly undiscovered creatures in the deep oceans, some possibly with human-like intelligence. Giant squid, all squid are incredibly smart. Octopi are incredibly smart. I've heard it proposed that if humans were to disappear, they may be the next intelligent life on Earth, would be cephalopods, based on their intelligence. So there certainly are some very smart creatures in the ocean. But I think that the anatomical features that would be needed for a human to survive at those depths, we've not seen evidence of that.
2: 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Fascinating discussion about the cryptid world right here on Coast to Coast AM.
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7: Fox News, I'm Ted Linder, an actress under arrest following an incident on a Delta flight to New York.
8: TMZ reports that 54-year-old actress Selma Blair was put in restraints on the plane and arrested upon landing at JFK after allegedly biting one flight attendant, punching another, and trying to open a door on the plane midair. Dispatch audio captured officials asking for medical help following the alleged attacks.
7: Fox's Christina Coleman in the League Championship Series last night. Milwaukee on Monday night in the NLCS. The Brewers take a 2-0 lead over the Dodgers after their 7-4 win. And in Tampa on Monday night in the ALCS, the Guardians took game 1 7-3 over the Rays. Game 2 between the Guardians and Rays happens Tuesday night at 8 p.m. Eastern. The Brewers and Dodgers continue their series Wednesday night in L.A. at 8 p.m. Eastern time on Fox. 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
4: Hey, this is Buck. I'm a Coast to Coast Insider, and I'll tell you what. It's a great thing for me here in West Virginia. We get inundated with snow, but it doesn't matter as long as we have our provisions. 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
1: 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Right at the top of the homepage, it says Insider. 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
1: Let me simplify this. 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That's the starting point. Now, why does that matter? I'm talking with the president of Carnivora, Deborah Alau. 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
7: That's a great question, George. The Venus flytrap is unique because it can digest insects while protecting its own cells from its digestive enzymes. This remarkable self-protection mechanism led Dr. Keller to believe that the plant possessed an advanced immune system.
1: So the idea is help the body do what it's already designed to do.
7: Exactly. Carnivora works as an immune modulator, helping balance

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1: And welcome back to our final segment with Pat Spain as we talk about cryptids. Pat, of all the things on this planet, there are so many creatures. Why do you think this planet has such an abundance of them?
4: Darwinian evolution. I mean, we all evolved from the same primordial ooze, if you will. And I think that Darwinian evolution just provides the absolute perfect and most mind-blowing concept for how all life emerges from that and how the great diversity of life that we have continues to evolve and change. And how we're all everything is here, based on that concept, and that's really the staying power of the concept of evolution and Darwin's great idea.
1: Are we still finding creatures that we didn't know existed?
4: Absolutely. Every year there are dozens, if not more, discovered. And now with DNA technology, we're able to really kickstart that and find even more. But a lot of those animals look very similar to other ones. So we might find a new subspecies or a new species of animals, but you wouldn't, looking at them, not under the microscope, not counting spines in the backs of a fish or something, you may not be able to distinguish them. But we're also finding exciting new animals that don't look anything like other ones that we found, particularly in the deep oceans and in the insect world. There are theories that more insects go extinct every year that we've never found, that we've never discovered and never named than ones that we do find. So, yeah, I mean, the insect world is absolutely rife with new discoveries. I was just at a place called the Caterpillar Lab, and this is a local place, somewhat local in New Hampshire around here. And they themselves have found a number of new species of caterpillars right in the back parking lot in New Hampshire. And the parasitoid wasps that prey on caterpillars are so poorly understood that if anyone was to dedicate themselves, I bet they could find a dozen new species in my backyard.
1: You watch Netflix at all?
4: I do. Yeah, very often.
1: Have you seen a movie called Lake Placid?
4: Yes. Yes, absolutely. One of the classics.
1: I love that. It's about that huge crocodile.
4: Yeah, is that, is that, where is, I grew up.
1: Is that conceivable?
4: So, I mean, there were giant crocodiles at different points, but one surviving in Lake Placid, New York is not conceivable. And one that large in the modern era going undiscovered would be really, really tough. I really think that if we're talking large undiscovered creatures, the best places we can look are the deep oceans. There are certainly some, relatively large animals, like over, 3 feet, that we're likely to still find in some of the jungles. But a giant, 20 plus foot crocodile going on, an entire species of them going undiscovered for this long, I think would be pretty tough. And not in Lake Placid. I grew up around there. I can tell you that there's no giant crocodiles there.
1: Are crocodiles as vicious as what we saw in that movie?
4: So I've worked with a lot of crocodilians. I've worked with most of the species of them. And crocodiles are not as vicious as what you see in the movie. But crocodiles are a little bit nastier than alligators. There was an alligator that I used to work with whose name was Wally. He was 7 feet long. My son's name is now Wally, not named after this alligator. But he was like a dog. You walked in the room and Wally would run over and he'd rub against your leg and be excited to see it. And you'd kind of scratch him under the chin and give him, give him some love. And he was great. So alligators can be super friendly, really good pets. And there are some crocodiles that that can do that. But there are some other ones. There was one that I worked with that was just this nasty. Every time I went to feed him, no matter what, he would go for me instead of the food every time. So they are tough. None of these animals are pets. I was working with professional capacity, and that's the thing. I think people see them, they think that they're cool or interesting, and they think that they'll be able to tame them. But it's not good for the person or the animal. They are not pets.
1: Let's go to the phones east of the Rockies. Mike in Arkansas. Welcome, Michael.
5: Hey, hi. It's a pleasure to get on the program.
1: Thank you, Mike.
5: I have a quick question. You were just talking about DNA. And sure. Has Bigfoot or Sasquatch ever left any DNA, or do they really try to find DNA? I mean, he doesn't wear shoes. He's got hair. He doesn't wear clothes. Has there been any DNA discovery?
4: Yeah, absolutely. So there's been a lot of DNA tests, and a lot of times it comes back either contaminated with humans, which makes sense if you're not used to collecting DNA samples. There's a very specific technique to it to not contaminate it, and a lot of the samples come back contaminated. A lot of them come back deer, bison, or other bear, other large species. There's a very, very famous Yeti sample that was taken actually by a friend of mine, and that did come back with an unknown species of bear, an unknown species of polar bear is what they found. They thought at first it was from the Pleistocene, but they did find that this is a modern, hybrid of a polar bear. But there is this really, really interesting study happening right now in North Carolina. A gentleman by the name of Darby Orcott, who's great. I've spoken with him a number of times. He is leading this study of looking at potential Bigfoot DNA, and he's finding some really incredible things, and he is looking for unique samples. So if anybody has unique samples out there, that they are not sure what this could be, Darby Orcott is the person to contact He's at one of the universities in North Carolina, and he's doing a massive DNA study of Bigfoot that will likely be published in the next couple of years. And a lot of researchers think this is going to be the thing that truly cracks that case open and really gives us the answers that we've been looking for. And I think if anyone's going to do it, it is Darby.
1: There's too many people, Pat, have seen too many strange things, don't you think?
4: Yeah, absolutely agreed. Yeah, I mean, there's... We can explain away some sightings with, a bear being up on its hind legs, or, a person out in the woods, that you have mistaken identity for. But only one of these sightings has to be real. And there is such a huge volume of them that there's something behind it.
1: I used to tell one of our reporters, Linda Moulton Howe, about crop formations. And she was concerned that there were so many phony formations, crop circles, right?
4: Mm-hmm.
1: And I told her, I says, but Linda, all we need is one.
4: That's exactly it. Yeah, that's it. Only one of these sightings has to be real. Only one crop circle made by, non-human, non-earthly origins. And we've got a really, really interesting study on our hands.
1: Truck driving in Texas, Ray's with us on the Wild Card Line. Hi, Ray.
6: Hey, George, thanks a lot for taking my call, and thanks a lot for keeping up doing the great job you do every day. Some days you probably feel like, oh, dang, I got to do the show again tonight.
1: Never. I always love it. I always love coming in.
6: Okay, great, great. Hey, I know of a fellow named Sheldon Neidel. He was an E.T. He had contact with the Syrian race, E.T. race, and he passed... about a year ago, unfortunately, from the effects of a directed energy weapon. But what he wrote in his book, and the name of his book is Your First Contact, and his organization is Planetary Activation Organization. Planetary Activation Organization. It was basically to help humanity get ready to become a spacefaring race. And he got a lot of information about our true history from the Syrians. So let me just say something about what he said about the cetaceans, who are now, the dolphins and the whales in the water and whatnot. Mm-hmm. He said many years ago, there were three races living here on Earth, the cetaceans, and they were like 5-foot mammals walking on the Earth, furry mammals. And then you had them, you had the dinosaurs, and you had native reptilians. They lived in peace. And for 35 million years, way before we were here. And there's other reptilians from another part of the galaxy heard about it and they didn't care for it because they were the dominating type. And they were making fun of the reptilians here, saying, what the heck are you letting those mammals live on the same standing as you? They're talking about the cetaceans. And eventually, after a lot of pestering, the dinosaurs agreed to pull like a surprise attack on cetaceans and kind of wipe them out. This is what those far the other reptilians were about. They were about dominating the land and stuff. But the cetaceans are kind of smart, and they sensed something was going on, and some of the divining people that especially could divine what was. I figured out what's going on. They pulled a surprise counterattack on these guys before they could do their surprise attack. So what they did is they're made of every was several mountains over there in Europe. And what they did is they set all the dynamos. They had some high tech dynamo generating electricity and stuff to explode and cause radiation throughout the Europe, killing everything. And meanwhile, half their population jumped into the ocean. The other half went off to another nearby planet. And, anyways, that's the story that he tells in that book, Your First Contact. Just wanted to throw that in for your guests. Thank you.
1: All right, interesting. Thank you. Appreciate it, Ray. What do you think of that story, Pat?
4: It's interesting. I mean, there's a lot of unique cultural takes on how evolution has occurred over the years and whether this was directed evolution. And I've heard, everybody has heard, not everybody, but a lot of people have heard the panspermia theory, where, alien DNA is what eventually, brought that. That's what brought life. I don't particularly hold to that, but I do think that it's really interesting. And some kind of directed evolution towards, cetaceans evolving into the water. I think that we can get by with Darwinian evolution. We can get by with survival of the fittest and with, just slowly moving into, you see a hippo. A hippo is a semi-aquatic or almost fully aquatic mammal. And you could see absolutely where over hundreds of thousands and millions of years, if they're surviving better by being able to go deeper and deeper and being able to eat more and more plants, they're getting more and more opportunity in this new niche where they could evolve to become fully aquatic. So I don't think that we need a lot of the more complex explanations. I think that the very simple Darwinian evolution really gets us there in most times, even when the animal is extraordinarily strange. When you think about, a warm-blooded fish or the hagfish or, some of the more unique primate species. I think Darwinian or humans are everything about humans. We are a very, very odd animal, but Darwinian evolution always gets us there.
1: Pat, do you ever think we'll find out about the Loch Ness Monster?
4: I think, unfortunately, so I've been to Loch Ness. I've done some investigations there. I think, unfortunately, the book is closed on that one. It is a beautiful place. I strongly encourage everyone to go and support the local economy there with your purchases of the Loch Ness Monster paraphernalia. But I think after the last massive DNA study that they did of the Loch, where they used eDNA to look at everything that potentially lives in there, and now that we've seen that there's no direct connections to the ocean, I think it's a much tougher sell to say that there's some kind of, there's some salmon and there's some other big eels in there, But I don't think we're going to find anything much bigger than that.
1: You don't think it's a prehistoric plesiosaur, do you?
4: I don't, especially now that we know more about plesiosaurs.

0: anatomy, and we know that plesiosaurs couldn't, you know, do that swan with their neck. They couldn't put their neck up out of the water like that. And they lived in warm, shallow seas. The way that they hunted, I just don't think that there's any type of biological evidence to say that a plesiosaur could be in the lock.
1: Keep in touch with us, Pat. Let us know of any new developments that are out there. We will be back in a moment to talk about the spirit world on Coast to Coast AM.
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0: As we count down to the midterms, VOM is your election headquarters. Rick Towie Carr and Sean Hannity bring you the latest from around the country. 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
8: Midterms. I'm Ted Lindner, Fox News. President Trump campaigning for Republicans on Monday night in Youngstown, Ohio. As the party faces crucial midterm races, Fox's Kristen Goodwin with more.
9: President Trump praising Ohio Senator John Husted.
10: 22 days from now, Ohio is going to defeat Sherrod Brown and elect John Husted to the United States.
9: Also telling folks to get out to vote for GOP gubernatorial candidate Vivek Ramaswamy.
10: But he's a friend of mine. Vivek Ramaswamy,
9: the president saying a vote for Republicans will protect Ohio values and jobs.
10: More money in your pockets, bigger paychecks for your family, lower taxes, less crime.
9: Ramaswamy faces Democrat Amy Acton in the race to succeed Republican Governor Mike DeWine, who is term limited. Husted, an incumbent senator, faces Democratic challenger, former Senator Sherrod Brown. Kristen Goodwin, Fox News.
8: A protester also interrupting the president's speech in that rally and attacked by multiple attendees. The protester was then escorted out of the arena. President Trump pushing Russia and Ukraine to stop targeting

0: Energy infrastructure, Fox's Jared Halpern.
1: Following President Trump's announcement of an energy ceasefire between Russia and Ukraine, strikes on oil and gas facilities have not ended.
2: But all I know is that Zelensky and Putin have to get together and end that ridiculous war.
1: Zelensky says he'll agree to the ceasefire, but says Russia has not responded. President Trump has criticized Ukrainian strikes on Russian energy targets.
2: I think actually Putin wants to make a deal more than Zelensky.
1: The president agreed to a deal for Russia to supply diesel to the U.S. and global markets. At the White House, Jared Halpern, Fox News.
0: National League Championship Series Monday night in Milwaukee. The Brewers take a 2-0 lead over the Dodgers after their 7-4 win. In Tampa Monday night in the ALCS, the Guardians took game one 7-3 over the Rays. 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
0: Federal agents searching Minnesota Congressman Ilhan Omar's D.C. home as part of the Justice Department investigation.
15: We are hearing from Congresswoman Omar in a new statement after Homeland Security agents raided her home in Washington, D.C. Usually, not always, when Homeland Security investigations, HSI, is involved, there's some sort of immigration angle to an investigation. HSI led the scene today, not the FBI. We were on scene this morning where HSI agents were taking several boxes out of the Congresswoman's home. She posted on social media, quote, "I'm okay, make no mistake. This is an attempt to target political enemies and weaponize federal law enforcement. For 10 years, Trump has targeted me with baseless lies and smear campaigns. This is just the latest escalation in his campaign of political intimidation. I will not be silenced. The DOJ is working alongside with the Department of Homeland Security on this case."
0: Fox's David Spunt. Actress Selma Blair has been arrested after an alleged in-flight incident.
16: Happened on a Delta flight heading from L.A. to New York's JFK airport. TMZ is reporting it started about a few hours in when Selma Blair tries to open up the plane door. Then, when they try to stop her, there's some type of altercation and she punches one flight attendant. She bites another. At least one crew member was hospitalized. Blair's representative says she suffered a medical emergency. A Delta pilot had to call in and this dispatch we're about to play to say, please make sure there's medical staff when we land.
17: Yeah, could you pass on to the folks at JFK? We'd like to have some medical personnel at the gates for a couple of the FAs involved in the passenger incident. They just need to get a couple things looked at.
16: Whatever happened on that plane is still under investigation now by the feds. The FBI is looking into it.
0: Fox's Alexis McAdams. In gunfire in New York City, wounds two children in separate incidents. A one-year-old among bystanders wounded during a daylight shooting. Another incident, a 12-year-old girl shot multiple times in the crossfire of a possible gang shootout. I'm Ted Lindner. This is Fox News.
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13: VOM Weather from the Hammond Lumber Company Weather Desk.
21: Skies remain cloudy through the overnight hours. It'll be chilly with the low reaching 39. Later on Tuesday, still cloudy, still chilly. Showers in the afternoon, feeling bit damp and raw too with the high just 45. Mostly cloudy Wednesday, milder with the high of 56. Mostly sunny, breezy Thursday, the high 56. Cooler again, damp and raw with occasional rain Friday, the high of 50. For Blueberry Broadcasting, I'm AccuWeather meteorologist Jason Caterina.
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1: And welcome back. George Norrie with you, metaphysician, medium, and natural-born shaman. Ellie Pichette has more than 34 years of experience in the sacred healing arts. She specializes in clearing emotional and energetic patterns associated with grief, trauma, depression, anxiety, combining intuitive insight, ancient wisdom, and energetic practices to help others restore their balance and reconnect with their inner strength. Her book is called Hitching a Ride, A Guide to Earthbound Spirits and How They Affect You. Ellie, welcome back. How have you been?
4: Oh, hi, George. It's good to reconnect with you. I've been great. How are you doing?
1: All is good. I'm looking forward to this. This is such an amazing topic. How'd you get involved in this?
4: Destiny, my friend, just destiny. It wasn't something I went looking for. It was a part of my path which unfolded.
1: You were born for this, weren't you?
4: Yes.
1: You've talked about millions of people suffering negative effects of deceased spirits attached to them without their knowledge. How did that ever happen?
4: How did

0: what happened, that millions of people are dealing
1: Attach
0: with negative
1: easily.
0: entities. Well, that's a good question. Based on experience and just living life and dealing with people professionally as well as personally, I have realized over time, and a colleague who also does this work has realized that most people actually have some type of energetic attachment, but they don't realize it. Sometimes it, they can be so subtle, while they're draining the person's energy, but they don't realize, that they might have an attachment, because the main reason is that our society, does not share the awareness or the information about attachments. So everything, it's a very medical, traditional medical model, and that's why I wrote the book, to increase the awareness of the public.
1: Well, good for you. What exactly is a negative attachment, Ellie?
0: Well, it's a it could be earthbound spirit, it could be a demon. There are, other types of negative attachments. Basically, they will attach to a person energetically, and because the individual can't see them, they're not in physical form, they tend to disregard them. But the problem is that they do drain a person's energy. They'll make emotional and or physical symptoms and issues worse than they, normally would be if there weren't any attachments. That they're a bad parasite, and demons are worse than earthbound spirits, because they have a destructive, very negative intention, which is to create trauma, drama, chaos, just like the way it happens in the underworld.
1: How does the person who's attached know that it's an entity like that and not some kind of illness or something?
0: Well, it can manifest as illness, and it can make an actual illness that is there worse. So the way they would find out is maybe reading a book like mine or someone else's that is on this topic, and finding a person who deals with negative entities. I offer a consultation so that, people don't have to feel obligated, and they can ask me questions before taking the next step, which would be, booking a session and having me remove whatever's with them.
1: Is it easy or difficult to get rid of a negative spirit?
0: Well, the easiest one to get rid of is an earthbound spirit, which is a person who died and kind of globbed on to the host. And those get sent to the light. A demon is also pretty easy for me to remove. I've been doing that for a long time as well. And it's really about knowing where they need to go and where they want to go. So a demon wants to go back to the underworld, like I said, where there's chaos, drama, trauma, and that's why they create this on the earth plane. A earthbound spirit, which is a person who died and either doesn't, is afraid to move on. Maybe they grew up with, in a family that had a strong religious practice, with a lot of shame, and so they're afraid, that they're gonna have to, be pulled to the have their feet. What's that expression? They have their feet drawn to the carpet. Sorry, it's a little bit late. But anyway, so, you know, so someone like myself will intervene, will talk with the earthbound spirit and reassure it, let it know that, you know, that they're going to the light so that they can move on and not be stuck. As long as they're on the earth plane, as long as they're with a person, you know, attached, or inside, initially they'll hover around them, but then it doesn't take too long for them to actually go inside the person. So once I let them know that they're going to become unstuck and they'll be able to move on as a soul, they're willing to go and they appreciate the help.
1: What person generally is liable to get hit by a negative attachment? What kind of person?
0: A person who has a lot of negative thoughts, maybe the habitual negative thoughts that started in childhood, hearing their parents who might have been negative, growing up in a household that is abusive or neglectful, toxic. You know, these will create a weaker person fundamentally, and even though they seem like they can function on the outside, on the inside, they're not that strong. So the weaker a person is due to you know, shaming or abuse or neglect, the weaker they are, the more susceptible they become to attracting negative entities.
1: Can they feel the attachment hit them when it comes into their system?
0: That's a good question, George. Sometimes, you know, sometimes they do. So sometimes they'll remember a specific incident or being in a certain place and feeling like something entered them, often through their head, and that's when things start to change.
1: Where do people get your book, Ellie? Hitching a Ride.
0: Oh, they can find it on Amazon or on my website, phoenixrisinghealing.com.
1: You've got a number of case studies in there. Share a few with us about what happened to some people.
0: Yeah. Well, there was a woman with a gallbladder issue, and she w had scheduled surgery. She was told by the medical field that she needed to have her gallbladder removed because she was having pain and very uncomfortable symptoms. And this was all of a sudden. She was actually very healthy, very mindful about how and what she ate, and so this was way out of the norm for her to even, you know, have to have a surgery for something that had never been an issue. So anyway, she called me and we did a session. And as I scanned her physically, I saw it was like a demonic entity wrapped around her gallbladder.
1: Oh my.
0: And that was the root of the problem. And I removed it during the session, and all of her symptoms subsided. So she didn't have to have the surgery. And you know, she was very grateful because look at it this way, you know, even if she went in and had the surgery, the entity that was with her could just jump onto another organ. So what is she going to do? You know, start removing her, you know, organs because there's an entity there? So anyway, that was very helpful. And yeah.
1: Can you generally remove a negative spirit that quickly?
0: Often. Yeah. I mean, I've gotten faster over the years at removing entities, and sometimes I can even, you know, remove if it's only, it depends how many there are. If there's only one or two, I can remove them and then still do a

Well, emotional clearing. So, say the person has a core issue of depression, or grief, or low self-esteem. If it's only one or two negative entities, and I can get rid of those, then I can also do a full clearing. So clients really they get quite a bit.

0: caused these changes in his personality. So she came to me and, wanted to see if I had a sense of what was going on. And so when I tuned in to her husband, and their house remotely, so all the work I do is remote, I saw that there were two demons and two boys, two male spirits of teenage boys. Now it turns out that the boys had died in a car crash. And as the insurance agent, they basically showed up at her office when she was dealing with the families and all the insurance information. And believe it or not, they actually followed her home and took up residence in her house and in the bedroom. So yeah, it was quite interesting. So I removed the two demons, and then I removed the two earthbound spirits, the two boys, and her husband had a complete change. In fact, I could read a quick passage if you like of the change.
1: Sure, go ahead.
0: Yeah, so this is from the book. Okay, the next day I checked in with Marlene to see how things were going with her husband since I had cleared the demons and earthbound spirits from their bedroom. Marlene was happy to report, "The house feels lighter. This morning I got a kiss, a smile, a smoothie, and some conversation." Marlene had needed to take medication herself in order to sleep the past 4 years. Since my work with her, the last 2 months, she has been able to sleep without medication. So I did a follow-up with her a couple months later, and she told me she didn't need the medication anymore because everything was restored to, calm and peaceful, and her husband was doing so much better.
1: Ellie, are any of the spirit attachments ever benevolent, kind, where things are just nice?
0: I wouldn't say that, that there's usually some kind of a need on their part. Either they're there because of fear of moving on, because of their upbringing and what they were told would happen on the other side, or they just plant their feet and decide that they're not going to move on. So no matter what, when a person has an earthbound spirit attachment, it's always a drain on their energy, and it's never good. When they're nice, when they're benevolent, when they're good and being of service is after they've gone to the light, and when they come back, after they've done their life process, their life review from their past life. So that there's a number of steps that a soul goes through on the other side, processing the life that they just had before they can come back and visit their loved ones and their relatives. And when they do that, when they do go through the process, then they can be helpful. Then it's good to have them around. They can give guidance and support. It's very different from being stuck as an earthbound soul here. Does that make sense?
1: It does indeed. Can a child get hit with a negative attachment?
0: Very much so. The youngest that I've worked with children is probably, oh boy, 8 months, an
1: You're
0: eight month
1: kidding.
0: year old.
1: Eight
0: No.
1: months? Oh my
0: Yeah.
1: God.
0: Yeah.
1: Now, how do
0: He
1: you
0: had
1: know
0: a,
1: that how do you know that an 8 month has a negative attachment to it?
0: well, the mother had one herself, and the baby picked up one. So the mother having it, having all that, a lot of negativity,
1: During the pregnancy?
0: well, during the pregnancy, yeah, and after, she had a lot of trauma in her life. So I removed it from

0: the demon, I removed the demon from the baby as well as her, and it improved. But she needed a lot more work. She needed, the emotional clearings that I do, and so as far as your answer, as far as your question about the youngest, that was the youngest. I've also worked with 3-year-olds. One was the little boy who was very violent, and he was becoming more and more violent, even though he was only like 3 or 3 and a half. And he was very dark. Do you know what I mean? Like, George, you know how you can tell when a person is has a lot
1: Evil.
0: of light around them, right? And then other people have like this darkness. He had a lot of darkness, and he was violent and aggressive. And so the mother asked me what was going on with him, and he had a demon also. And besides that, what I picked up on was that he had reincarnated from being a violent soldier during the Holocaust, and I could really see the personality coming through of that soldier.
1: He kept a lot of that with him then, didn't he? All right, stay with us, Ellie. We're going to take a short break. We'll come back and chat more about these attachments and negative spirits. We'll take calls next hour with Ellie Pichette. She'll also do readings for us, both in spiritual medium or psychic. I'll explain that later on.
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2: We'll take calls next hour with Ellie Pichette as we talk about negative attachments in the spirit world. 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
2: And welcome back. George Norrie along with Ellie Paget. Ellie's website is linked up at coasttocoastam.com. Ellie, generally, who comes to you first? The victim, the person who has been hit with a negative influence, or a friend or loved one of that person who says, there's something wrong with my wife, my husband?
0: Both. They both come to me. Sometimes a spouse will, like you just said, notice that there are some personality changes with their spouse, and they might be wondering if there's some type of attachment that has happened. It's pretty obvious to me. And, you know, this is, I want the listeners to know this, that one of the key signs of a person having one or more attachments is sudden personality changes, increased anger, rage sometimes, increased depression or grief, you know, emotions that become, they seem over the top for the situation. That's always a clear sign. And, you know, the person might have some of these core issues, anger, depression, anxiety, and they'll have a certain baseline, but it's when they become a lot more pronounced that there's probably an earthbound spirit or possibly a demon attached. Does that make sense?
2: So you do weigh the possibility that the person may have some kind of mental issue, right? In addition to the attachment?
0: Yeah, I prefer to use the term emotional compared to mental. Mental is like a brain thing, whereas
2: kind of
0: emotional. Yeah, it's very clinical, medical model. Someone who has emotional issues will be at a, you know, they'll experience those issues at, like I said, at a certain baseline. But when they become more extreme or exacerbated, that is suspect of something that has attached to them.
2: Ellie, how do you handle the skeptic who says, he's just nuts?
0: I don't think they would say that about someone that they really cared about. That's judgment, right? Instead of wanting to explore what might be going on.
2: Sure.
0: To say someone is nuts or just dismiss them is very judgmental. And we really want to try to not judge each other, not judge ourselves. That's one of the biggest problems in our society is, you know, we're quick to judge and dismiss rather than say, hey, I wonder what's going on here. Because, you know, George, one of my favorite sayings to myself is, there's a story behind every story. And if you take the time to look and to listen, which is what I do naturally as an intuitive, I'll get to the bottom of almost anything. It's like being a psychic detective.
2: When you deal with the individuals, have you ever had somebody just break down in front of you, crying?
0: Oh, often. Yeah. People feel, they actually feel safe. You know, when we meet, when we talk, their deepest feelings will come up during the session, and yeah, that they will cry. But by the end of the session, they're feeling much better, much lighter, freer. Yeah.
2: You've almost got to be a psychiatrist too at the same time, don't you?
0: Well, again, that's medical model. I mean, well, you know, a client that I had years ago, he picked up a really bad demon at his psychiatrist's office.
2: Oh, gosh.
0: So, yeah. So, you know, and what do? Psychiatrists are not, they're counterintuitive. They're not trained to intuit, you know, to lean into their own intuition or sensitivity. They really just prescribe drugs, and, you know, their attitude a lot of times, not all of them, but a lot of times their attitude is, well, let's try this, you know, let's dummy you down a little more with this drug, this medication, and, you know, see if you're more manageable. You know what I mean? I'm sure you know what I mean.
2: Is there a personality, Ellie, that is more apt to get a negative spirit?
0: You know, that's a good question. Negative thoughts, negative attitude, the lower emotions, anxiety, grief, depression, you know, those tendencies are more likely to attract a negative entity.
2: We have a guest, Joseph Gallenberger, who's a professor, and he does experiments on negativity. And what he does is he takes people to Las Vegas in groups of two, negative people and positive people, and he picks them for the group. And he says almost every time, probably every time, the negative people come back losers, the positive people come back winners.
0: Yeah, that and makes a lot of sense.
2: I wonder how many of those negative people have spirit attachments on them.
0: That's true. On top of having a negative attitude probably to begin with. But you're absolutely right, George. What we put out, we get back. So if we're putting out negativity, we're more likely to attract negativity. If we're putting out a positive vibe and, you know, we're full of light, then we're more likely to attract the same. That's a really good example.
2: Can an individual get rid of the spirit on their own?
0: Not so much. You know, once in a while I'll have a client who seems to have a pattern of attracting negative entities, and when it feels like the right thing to do, in their case, I will teach them how to remove them, because it might be part of their journey is learning how to do that and going through that as a form of self-empowerment. But for the most part, people don't keep attracting negative entities once I clear them. Now that the best way to ensure, I guess, that people don't keep attracting negative entities is by, you know, after I clear them initially, and they do not come back, once they go to the light, they're off, they're unstuck, and you know, they're going through their process, so they don't return. Same thing with demons, they don't return either. But what I like to do is help clients after I remove the entities by clearing the emotional issues and patterns that are making them more susceptible to attracting entities. So every time I do a clearing on an emotional issue, what grief, depression, anxiety, a phobia, they become stronger. I also balance them every session and raise their vital life force. So the work, the healing work I do is really profound in the sense that it does strengthen them, strengthens their whole being. And that's really the best way to prevent other entities from attaching.
2: Ellie, I'm an animal lover, but every once in a while you'll come across an animal that's just vicious, just mean, compared to some of the other ones that are out there. And I've always wondered if they were treated badly as a puppy, if they were beaten as a puppy, something happened to them. But is it conceivable that an animal can get possessed as well by a negative spirit?
0: It is conceivable. It does happen, but it's pretty rare. You know, if you animals that are afraid or angry, like you say, vicious or aggressive, it usually has to do with their programming, whether as puppies or as, you know, even adult dogs. So it's usually the way that they were treated that they'll, because that's not their nature, just like it's not human beings' nature to be mean or aggressive. You know, these things are learned, and they're also imprinted energetically by the environment that, whether it's an animal grows up in or a person.
2: Kind of reminds me of Stephen King's Pet Sematary, doesn't it?
0: It does, yeah.
2: What recommendation would you give to people listening to you right now that suspect there's a problem with a friend?
0: Well, they could either call me. I don't do consultations. I stopped doing consultations for entities. I mostly do consultations for emotional issues and physical conditions. But, you know, I would make an exception with your show if they say that, you know, they heard about me through you, through George. I would do a phone consultation with folks that think they might have some type of a negative entity.
2: Why did you generally stop doing that in the first place?
0: Well, because by the time a person contacts me, you know, and is describing, you know, negative entities or the symptoms of negative attachments, they have some awareness of it. It's pretty likely that they actually do have these entities, one or more, and so they might as well just book a session and have me, you know, remove it or them, rather than, you know, just talk about it further.
2: Are spirits and ghosts one of the same, or are they different?
0: Actually, they are the same. You know, in our society, we tend to think of ghosts as inhabiting a house, you know, being in some type of a house or business. And a spirit is, I mean, that's what they are, right? A ghost is a earthbound spirit that has not left, that has maybe gotten stuck or say, you know, they're attached to a house that they died in that they loved very much. And, you know, I had one client who had tried to have a ghost / spirit removed from his house for over 30 years and had all kinds
2: wow.
0: of, yeah, all kinds of consultants. She would hide his phone. She would hide his keys. She would do other things. And I was able to remove her in a couple of sessions. So, you know, it's not like, I'm compassionate when I'm dealing with spirits that have become earthbound, because it's not a positive thing for them. It's certainly not positive for the person they've attached to, or, you know, if it's a house that a ghost is inhabiting because he or she, you know, is attached to the house, then, you know, it's a freeing for them to release them. So, you know, you mentioned at one point ghost tours. I actually went on a ghost tour on Cape Cod and I would hang back a little bit and release every ghost that was in the house that they wanted people to see, because I don't see it as entertainment. It's a much deeper issue than, it's not always about us getting entertained, right? It's about us being able to help others that need help.
2: Fascinating indeed. And people can email you through your website, phoenixrisinghealing.com.
0: Yeah.
2: And where do we get your book, Hitching a Ride?
0: On the website, phoenixrisinghealing.com, or on Amazon. Yeah, people love the book, George, and it makes me happy every time someone tells me they read the book, they're reading the book, they absolutely love it, and they're not even a reader. And, you know, so mission accomplished as far as putting the information in a way that people would receive it, would enjoy it, and would learn from it.
2: When we come back in a moment with Elie Pichette, we'll take phone calls, general questions about the negative spirits. If you want a reading, ask her a specific question. And we'll be back in a moment on Coast to Coast AM.
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1: 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They don't know how to poll anything if it deals with Donald Trump.
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10: Support. Fox News, I'm Sue Guzman. President Trump rallying Republican voters in Youngstown, Ohio, Monday night with just 3 weeks until the midterm elections. Fox's Kristen Goodwin is more.
11: President Trump telling the crowd Monday a vote for Republicans will protect U.S. manufacturing, border security, and Ohio values.
12: Vote for John Husted and vote for Vivek Ramaswamy.
11: Husted, the incumbent Republican senator.
13: We are going to do everything that we can to win.
11: He's in a tight re-election race against Democratic former Senator Sherrod Brown.
14: I will be a governor who proudly works with the President of the United States of America.
11: While Ramaswamy faces Democrat Amy Acton in the race to succeed Republican Governor Mike DeWine, who is term limited. Kristen Goodwin, Fox News.
10: President Trump says he has nothing to do with the search of a Minnesota Democratic congresswoman's home.
15: The president says he is not involved in the early morning raid of Minnesota Democrat Ilhan Omar's Washington, D.C. residence.
16: I think she's a terrible person, but that's really up to the DOJ. I have nothing to do.
15: The Monday morning search is raising concerns about Justice Department protocol to avoid investigative steps of political candidates close to an election. Omar, who was born in Somalia, is a frequent critic of President Trump. She calls the search baseless and an escalation of the president's campaign of political intimidation. DHS Secretary Mark Wayne Mullen has indicated there is an investigation into potential fraud of her family's immigration applications. At the White House, Jared Halpern, Fox News.
10: Six Flags temporarily closing. Nine roller coasters across six amusement parks after a person died and others were injured riding on a roller coaster in Georgia Monday. The park says it's doing so out of an abundance of caution. 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
10: Drama in the skies as actress Selma Blair was removed from a Delta flight from Los Angeles to New York City for a mid-air confrontation Sunday night. Fox's Alexis McAdams.
18: It happened on a Delta flight heading from L.A. to New York's JFK Airport. TMZ is reporting it started about a few hours in when Selma Blair tries to open up the plane door. Then, when they try to stop her, there's some type of altercation, and she punches one flight attendant. She bites another. At least one crew member was hospitalized. Blair's representative says she suffered a medical emergency. A Delta pilot had to call in and this dispatch we're about to play to say, please make sure there's medical staff when we land.
20: Yeah, could you pass on to the folks at JFK? We'd like to have some medical personnel at the gates for a couple of the FAs involved in the passenger incident. They just need to get a couple things looked at.
18: Whatever happened on that plane is still under investigation now by the feds. The FBI is looking into it.
10: The Pope is being admitted to the hospital today for lung surgery.
21: Pope Leo will undergo an operation to remove a small growth on one of his lungs. Leo telling worshippers in St. Peter's Square on Sunday that a small nodule had been spotted during a routine checkup. We've not been told whether the growth is cancerous or benign. The American Thoracic Society says fewer than 5% of lung nodules prove cancerous. Risk rises with age, size, and factors such as smoking. At 71, Leo is relatively young for a pope. He plays sports and isn't known to smoke or have previous health issues. The Vatican says recovery time for this operation is around a week. Jonathan Savage, Fox News.
10: Paris prosecutor's office investigating after hackers raised the temperature of refrigerators and freezers at hundreds of French supermarkets Monday, causing fires and spoiling food by raising temps to 122 degrees Fahrenheit. The Paris prosecutor's office said the large-scale attack had targeted about 150 shops. I'm Sue Guzman. This is Fox News.
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25: Skies remain cloudy through the overnight hours. It'll be chilly with the low reaching 39. Later on Tuesday, still cloudy, still chilly. Showers in the afternoon. Feeling bit damp and raw too with the high just 45. Mostly cloudy Wednesday. Milder with the high of 56. Mostly sunny, breezy Thursday, the high 56. Cooler again, damp and raw with occasional rain Friday, the high of 50. For Blueberry Broadcasting, I'm AccuWeather meteorologist Jason Catarina.
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1: This hour we'll take your calls with Ellie Pichette. 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
1: Welcome back, George Norrie, along with Ellie Pichette. Ellie, once you move a spirit from an entity, from a person to wherever they go, into the light, where do they go? Where do they end up? Are you there? I think you're muted, Ellie. Unmute yourself. She may have disappeared, so we'll try to get her back. The spirit world has gotten her, but let's go to the phones. I'll do some open lines with you until we find Ellie Pichette. Let's go to Cornelius in Louisiana. Hello there, Corny.
4: Yeah, I'm surprised you didn't call me the devil himself there, George.
1: would I do that to you?
4: Oh, yeah, you would. George, this is the strangest thing, because I'm telling you, sometimes I call the show just like I tried to call with Richard Serrett August the 1st. That phone just messed up. And so, I got a new phone now. And I want to thank Megan and JD for mentioning me and stuff last week. But, George, that's the spirit world. It's messing. She ain't muted.
5: Okay. Can you hear me now? Yes. Can you hear me?
4: She's back.
1: You're okay. Back. Yeah, just hold on for a second. We have a caller for a second. Hold on, Ellie. Go ahead, Cordy.
4: Yeah, George, I want to talk to her.
1: All right, she's there. Good. You still there, Ellie?
5: I'm still here, yes.
1: The spirit's got you.
5: Well, I hope not.
1: All right, you have Cornelius on the line from Louisiana who has a question for you. Go
5: Hi,
1: ahead,
5: Cornelius. Cornelius. What you got?
4: Ellie, good morning to you. Look, good
5: morning.
4: Ellie, they call me the God Guns of Gold Man, the Bible Bullet to Beans Man down here in Voodoo, Hoodoo, and Udoo, Louisiana, where there's plenty of meat eats and treats. And this being Halloween season and stuff, and I was talking to Tommy, and I hope and pray Richard gets through from Kansas City, Missouri, because he really needs to talk to you. I know you say that you remove these dark entities and spirits and devils and stuff like that, but I read the Bible, and my parents, they beat that into me and Bible basic instructions before leaving Earth. And I know you believe in reincarnation because you say this child had a spirit of a Holocaust soldier or something like that. But I want to know, do you think AI could be this Antichrist intelligence that they mentioned in the Bible? And do you think maybe that we're in the end times with all these demon spirits and stuff? You see where these police officers are getting murdered by these people and stuff and just going crazy and what's happening in France and stuff. So do you believe we're in the end times of maybe AI, maybe the Antichrist intelligence? God bless you, Emily. God bless you, Georgia. God bless America.
1: Is it end times for us, Ellie? Ellie, are you there?
5: We're in very challenging times. I wouldn't say it's the end times unless we're talking about, you know, things ending the way they have been, and then there being a new start eventually. But we're not really there yet as far as I think we are still processing a really challenging time on Earth.
1: Ellie, one of the questions I was asking you before I could not find you was, when you clear the negative spirit from the person, where does that entity go?
5: I send it to the light, right? I send them to the light so that they can become unstuck and free to continue in their journey as a soul. And then when they've gone through their process, you know, they can either come back and guide their loved ones or their loved one, or move on, you know, return in another life that they might, well, that they would agree to in a contract. And every time that the soul comes to the earth, there are soul lessons that we're here to learn, to help our soul progress and expand. So, you know, it depends on that person and when they will come back, or, you know, if their family needs their support for a while, it might take longer for them to reincarnate. And it's not a bad thing. Everything goes the way it's meant to.
1: Are all these attachments, did they once live in a human body?
5: Yeah, earthbound spirits were all in a human body until they died. And then, you know, they were either in shock, like with a tragic car accident or a heart attack. A sudden death is one way that earthbound spirits become earthbound. They're confused. You know, they haven't had a chance to prepare to go to the light. And so their process is disrupted. And that's one way that people can get stuck here. So, you know, a really good question for folks who've lost someone dear to them is to ask, you know, ask me, you know, did he or she go to the light, or is he or she stuck, and do they need assistance moving on? That's a really, really good question to find the answer to.
1: We're going west of the Rockies with Linda in California, and she wants a reading. Hello, Linda.
6: Hi, George. I can't believe I'm talking to you.
1: You and got hi, through.
5: Hi, Linda.
6: Hi. I was wondering if you could have contact or something with a good friend of mine that just passed away and to see if she's okay. I think she is, but I'm not sure.
5: Yeah, when did she pass and what's her name?
6: She passed on Saturday and her name is Dodie.
5: Dodie. Let's see. Give me a second.
1: What did she pass on, Linda? What did she die of?
6: She had a bunch of different medical issues than she had for a while, but congestive heart failure and high blood pressure and all that, but she just was tired, I think.
1: Yeah, it's not easy losing a friend.
6: No, it's not, and I've lost three in the last month.
1: Ugh,
5: that's a lot.
6: Yeah.
1: Go ahead, Ellie.
5: Yeah, I'm checking.
6: Yeah, in fact,
5: she actually... Yeah, Linda, I'm getting that she actually did go to the light, and she was prepared. She had time to prepare for that, and like you say, she was tired.
6: Yeah.
5: So that's positive. And when once she does her life process, she'll come back and visit you.
6: I'm sure she will. I've been so, like I said, three friends in a month, less than a month actually. A bit much.
5: Well, it is a lot. And, you know, you could always sign up for a reading with me for a 30-minute or a 60-minute on the website if you'd like me to connect further, you know, with her or with your other two.
6: Okay.
1: Yeah. All right. Thanks, Linda. I appreciate it. When you make a connection, Ellie, how do you know you've clicked like that?
5: I douse a lot, and I muscle test, and so I get confirmation, you know, and I'll keep going until I do get confirmation.
1: What do you douse with? What do you use?
5: I use a pendulum. I also use dowsing rods, you know, whatever is needed, whatever will be most useful for the client.
1: What is it of, like, the pendulum is almost like a lie detector test where you could write down yes or no and hold the pendulum in the middle and it'll go yes or no depending on what questions you ask somebody? What does that?
5: That's a good question. I've been using it for so long, so many years that, you know, it starts swinging almost immediately when I pick it up. And when I tune into the question that the person is asking, it's kind of like tuning into a radio station, you know, where it's fuzzy at first, but then it gets clearer and clearer. It's about clarity.
1: And that all depends on whether you're using a Sea Crane radio or not.
5: Mm-hmm. Yes.
1: Let's go to Billy in Glendale, California. Hi, Billy.
7: Hey, George, brother, how you doing? Hey, Ellie's sister, I wanted a reading regarding an ex-girlfriend of mine.
5: Okay.
1: Is she alive, Billy?
7: Yes, she's alive. Anyway, okay. My ex-girlfriend, Billy, whom I grew up with, she was raised in a house of domestic violence, and that's what eventually led to the end of our, you know, destruction of our relationship. Over a 36-year period, her personality has changed for the worst, and now at 44, emotionally, she's a monster. I don't even recognize her anymore. Can I ask you for some clarity? What happened to her?
5: Oh, sounds like she got inundated with at least one entity, spirit attachment, but, you know,

0: acknowledging the pain of the karmic spirit that has attached to the person. And then once the amends are made, they're usually willing to go. And so it's really a healing for both that spirit and for the person who they've been attached to, probably harassing. That's in my book, Hitching a Ride, talking about the difference between between karmic and random earthbound spirits.
1: What is the longest time period do you think a spirit has attached itself to somebody?
0: What was that, George?
1: What is the longest time period that a spirit has attached itself to somebody?
0: Probably 20 to 30 years, I'd say.
1: Wow.
0: A guy, yeah. Oh, yeah. A karmic spirit found a guy who had killed him in a past life when the guy was colonial. He was a white settler, and the spirit, the person that he killed, was a Native American, and he left him there to die in the field. And the native asked him to just, give him a bullet to his head to end his suffering. And he laughed and rode away. And so that Indian spirit found the soul of the person who had killed him and treated him, so inhumanely, and tortured him for over 30 years in this life. And the worst thing that he, I guess the climax of what he did to hurt him, of what the Native American spirit did to hurt the client, my client, was he got him to climb a tree and pushed him off, and
1: Oh my
0: he actually
1: God.
0: broke his back. It was pretty intense. So it was quite a process that, I took them both through. As far as healing and telling, sharing the story of what the native was upset about, and then my client making a sincere amends, and he was willing to leave, the spirit was willing to leave after that. It was really beautiful, actually.
1: Does the spirit ever leave and go into another human?
0: You mean go to the light and then go into a human?
1: Well, no, straight to another human. Does it ever happen like that?
0: It does. Yeah. It does. They'll usually hang around for a while and see if that's the person that they want to attach to, and then because they're energy, pure energy form, they can easily go into the person that they're, feeling drawn to. It could be someone who reminds them of someone that they liked when they were on the earth plane. It could be someone who has certain habits that they had, like smoking or drinking. And when they go back into this person who they don't know, actually, but they know that they drink or they smoke. And so when they go into their physical body, they can actually enjoy the pleasure of drinking and smoking again, if that makes sense.
1: Well, talking with Ellie Pichette, her book is called Hitching a Ride, A Guide to Earthbound Spirits and How They Affect You. How big is the book, Ellie?
0: How big is it size-wise?
1: Yeah. How many pages?
0: Oh, it's about a little over 200.
1: That's pretty good size.
0: 228. People love it, George. People who say that they don't even read, they can't put it down once they start reading it. They really enjoy it. It makes me very happy.
1: How did you get these 16 plus stories of individuals?
0: Oh, there's a lot more than 16 stories in the book. Lots of case studies of all different types. And, through my work, those are based on probably 16 to 18.

0: years worth of my work diagnosing, dialoguing with, and removing negative entities like demons and earthbound spirits.
1: Have you ever had a spirit come at you?
0: Once in a while in the past, but you know, it's part of the part of, it's not a double-edged sword, but you know, if I didn't understand what it feels like to be attacked, then it would be hard for me to have compassion for those that are dealing with that. You know what I mean?
1: Absolutely. We're going to take a short break with Ellie Pichette and come back and take final calls in a moment on Coast to Coast AM.
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5: Fox News, I'm Ted Leonard. It's 3 weeks to go now till the midterm elections. President Trump campaigning in Youngstown, Ohio.

0: Ohio Monday night, telling supporters his administration's delivered on its goal of growing wages.
1: Under Republican leadership, that's me, income for hardworking Americans has soared. Think of it, the income for a person, average income for a person has soared to the highest level ever recorded by far.
0: Democrats blaming the president for higher health insurance and energy costs. A protester ejected from the venue on Monday night after being seen fighting with rallygoers in the stands. In Milwaukee on Monday night in the NLCS, the Brewers take a 2-0 lead over the Dodgers after their 7-4 win. In Tampa Monday night in the ALCS, the Guardians took game one over the Rays, 7-3. Game two between the Guardians and Rays happens tonight, Tuesday, 8 p.m. Eastern time. 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
1: On our next Coast to Coast program, the son of the late creator of the Star Trek, Gene Roddenberry, joins us, Eugene Roddenberry, 60th anniversary of Star Trek this year. It's going to be an amazing program. And then later on, Ross Allison joins us to talk about ghosts and haunted prisons on Coast to Coast. Beyond Belief, that's one of our television shows, and we've got many episodes for you to watch.
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2: And welcome back. George Norrie with Ellie Pichette. Our final segment here as we're talking about negative spirits and attachments. Since you've been doing this work, what's the one key takeaway you would hope everybody would listen to tonight, Ellie?
7: I would hope that they would, just have more of an awareness that negative entities really do exist. There's not just, some people believe in guides and angels, but they think that, that there's only the positive. Well, that's not realistic. What's realistic is that they're just like there are guides and angels. There are also spirits who become stuck on the earth plane. There are demons that, there's the good, the light and the dark, like with everything, right? So I guess the best takeaway would be just to have, hopefully for the audience, to have more awareness that if they have a certain emotional or physical symptom or issue that is getting worse, they might want to consider doing a consultation with me to find out if they actually have a negative entity that is contributing to the problem. Because if they don't find that out, then they're going to just be running in circles.
2: What would you say is the most rewarding aspect of what you do?
7: Setting people free. Setting them free from pain and from the sadness that, or depression, or feeling stuck, shut down, whatever it is. Like, people who are grieving often become very shut down, and that can last for years, but it doesn't have to. I can actually clear a person's grief in two sessions, sometimes in as little as one, and bring them to peace about the person they lost. And that's probably my favorite thing to do, because it's such a dramatic difference, you know, for a person to go from grieving about the person they lost to, you know, to peace and really just remembering the good memories. Huge difference.
2: Let's go to final calls. Let's go to Eric in Nevada City, California, on the wild card line. Hello, Eric.
8: How you doing, George?
2: Great, thank you.
8: I'd like to give a shout out to your screener, Tom, and the one last night, I believe it was Gina.
2: Gina last night?
8: Sweetheart. I mean, both of them, Tom, too. I mean, he's a great guy.
2: Great staff.
8: Appreciate it. I need to ask Ellie, and it's going to take me a second or two to lay this out, whether I have an attachment or not. From the time I was a kid, I mean, my nickname when I was really young was Happy, because I would guess I was a really happy kid. And then I started into school and had a interesting kindergarten teacher, and then put into a class where I was beaten solid for a year because I shouldn't have been in there, and came out with a label of troublemaker, and everything went downhill after that. And then, to fast forward 36 years ago, I had my most severe break, and I've had a lot of broken bones. Right arm was set twice with no anesthetic. Left arm broke. Right foot three times. Left foot four times. And all but a compound fracture in my right leg. And now I got neuropathy and $1 million worth of health insurance, and I was butchered. The legs aren't, the bones in the leg aren't lined up. They're overlapped. It wasn't done right. And I've been in agonizing pain for 36 years, and it's got to where I got about the energy of a slug and a dead slug to boot. I have to fight to get myself out of bed just to do my normal, you know, shopping and take care of the stray cats that I feed up here. You know, I lost my border collie, Coco, to bad dog food. Two cans killed him. And, I mean, that dog was the biggest reason I got out of bed in the morning. And if I don't have an attachment on me, or I'm not completely stark raving mad by now, I guess I never will be. But I'd like to know how to get rid of this thing and maybe have a little bit of a life instead of an existence. I mean, God, from the time I was 5 years old starting into school, I prayed for death, and I finally gave up in my mid-20s because it was never happening, so I just kept on fighting the way my mother taught me to do, but this has just gotten ridiculous.
7: Eric, what I'm getting is that I'm not picking up on any kind of a negative attachment. What I'm getting with you is that your soul is doing a lot of work this life, and you know, the fact that you were really, really happy, and then you started going through these challenges, like getting, you know, beat up, and then all the physical issues. It feels more like soul expansion to me, in a nutshell. And so I wouldn't need to remove an attachment with you, but I could help you with the physical pain and also the depression that I'm picking up on. Is that correct?
8: I try not to have any depression. I just have to realize that this has been a brutal existence, and I have to keep going no matter what. I suppose there might be some depression in there. I don't know. I mean, I haven't given up yet. I'm still fighting. My biggest problem is I would love to have a session with you, but I exist in poverty and filth. I have very little money. I don't even make it halfway through the month. I'm a professional at doing without. So I guess it's a good thing I don't have a fancy lifestyle.
7: Yeah.
2: That helps.
7: Well, if you decide to have a consultation. You can sign up for a free consultation, 20 minutes on the website, and I'll be happy to talk with you and give you a little bit more at maybe clarity and encouragement. But my sense is that you've really been doing a lot of growth, and that it's not by accident, that there's no coincidences. So please start giving yourself some credit for what you've been through.
2: Do you think he's brought this on himself?
7: No, it's not that he's brought it on. I think that it's probably part of his, a big part of his soul contract that he agreed to before he incarnated. The thing is, George, that, you know, we can agree before we reincarnate to really difficult soul lessons. And then when we get here, you know, when we arrive on the earth plane, it's like we have amnesia. We don't remember what we agreed to. And so, you know, that's something that I can see with people is, you know, what they might have agreed to, and, you know, the reason for certain things happening, like what Eric has been describing. I can help him have a completely different perspective on it that I think is a lot more positive. And that's just what I'm getting. That's what I'm intuiting. I hope that's helpful, Eric.
2: Sure is. Mayette's in New York. Go ahead, Mayette.
9: Yes, wonderful, George, wonderful, Tommy, and salute to Gina. I think she's in Arizona. She's not an often caller, but I want to send what she always said, love and light to the beloved community. Ellie, you remind me of a very precious and who kept the family history, my cousin, first cousin, Ellie. First of all, my first question is your educated guess of approximately percentage of U.S. populations, because I imagine with different demographics or different cultural beliefs and conditioning, it might be different, but percentage of people who are dealing with these negative entities. Second, I want to know, and George, please help me out for her to have my questions, the role of anger, okay? It seems to me that it's unbelievable. I mean, I wasn't cognizant, too young during the McCarthy era, but I understand that our present political climate is worse than that, where, you know, everyone was accusing everyone. And lastly,
2: we can only take those two right now, Mayette, because of time. Go ahead, Ellie.
7: Yeah, so hi, Maya. In answer to your first question, I'd say at least 70% of the population have some type of negative entity. In answer to your second question about, you asked about the role of anger in society, pretty much. Was that your question?
2: Yeah. That's
7: so, it. Yeah. So, you know, I don't think that anger ever really serves a purpose unless say a child is, you know, being threatened, or in serious danger, or is, you know, abused, or animals are abused. I think anger is appropriate, but free-flowing anger that, you know, people are just expressing, you know, driving people need to have more control over themselves and over their emotions and be responsible.
2: Let's go to Rick in Massachusetts. Welcome, Rick. Go ahead.
10: Hey, George. Hey, Ellie. Good morning.
2: Hi.
10: Great to get through. I have a quick story. I know we're running short on time. I definitely had an attachment at some point. I'm a paranormal investigator and an empath. I went to a haunted location in 2018, And I never like to sleep anywhere because I always feel like my guard is down and I made the mistake of falling asleep there. But it almost like it fooled my intuition because I'm so used to, you know, being an empath. I feel everyone's energy. I feel places. And I got there and I was totally comfortable. It took my guard down. When I left, I was extremely angry. It was very, had a really bad attitude. It was me to my wife, just hair trigger, anger. And I could tell I wasn't myself. I had to fight it. And one time, so I actually got a picture of it from when I leaned out of the place I was sleeping in the bedroom. There was a woman at the event who took a picture. And when I looked at the picture later, you could see a black arm around me grabbing onto me. And so I know that I've gotten rid of the, you know, that anger and that type of attitude, but I've had a lot of health issues and just bad luck over the last, you know, 8 to 10 years. So I don't know if that's something that's causing it. I mean, I got to the point where I was like so angry at it, quote unquote, that I challenged it and I started swearing at it and saying it had no power. And next thing I know, I had burn marks on my back and I had 3 bite marks on my back. So wow. I'm assuming it was a pretty nasty attachment. I never thought that, you know, you read about Amityville Horror and all that and you like, you know, they say, well, maybe someone took him over and made him do that. And I never believed it was possible. But after what I went through, I said, yeah, if I was a negative person, it would have really leaned into it. But I just don't know if it's still a piece of it there or it's still causing me an illness or what, you know?
7: Yeah, I'm getting in your case, Rick, that there is an attachment. It feels like a demon. And, you know, a demon will do things like put scratch marks on your back. You know, physical and other physical signs. And so I would, you might want to schedule a consultation by phone. You can sign up for that on the website and I can help you get rid of this thing.
2: Do these spirits, Ellie, get violent sometimes?
7: Oh, yeah. Yeah, they do. And they'll increase, like I said, if a person has a propensity for anger, you know, an earthbound spirit who had issues with anger will increase the host's anger. So they'll bring it up to another level, which is one of the ways that you know, one of the signs to look for is that negative emotions become worse, become more intense. And I was going to say with Billy, if he's still listening.
2: He's listening.
7: Okay, with his ex-girlfriend, you know, a lot of times people will have me clear one or more entities for someone that they care about just because they care about them. And I can do that remotely, working with just with the picture. And I can also heal emotional issues that way, just working with a picture and some real basic information. Works just as well as in person. I hope that helps.
2: Ellie, give out your website if you would.
7: PhoenixRisingHealing.com.
2: And the name of the book?
7: Name of the book is Hitching a Ride, A Guide to Earthbound Spirits and How They Affect You.
2: Great. Thanks, Ellie. Keep in touch. Ellie Pichette, Spirits. For Dan Galante, Tom Danheiser, Sue Trikas, Lex Lonehood, Sean Ladasur, Alec Fernandez, Tim Banal, Mary Berry, George Knapp, and Richard Serrett, I'm George Norrie, somewhere out there on Coast to Coast AM. We'll see you on our next edition. Until then, be safe, everyone.

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5: Rallying in Ohio. I'm Ted Lindner, Fox News. President Trump campaigning for Republicans Monday night in Youngstown as the party faces crucial midterm races. Fox's Kristen Goodwin.
6: President Trump praising Ohio Senator John Husted.
7: 22 days from now, Ohio is going to defeat Sherrod Brown and elect John Husted to the United States.
6: Also telling folks to get out to vote for GOP gubernatorial candidate Vivek Ramaswamy.
7: But he's a friend of mine. Vivek Ramaswamy.
6: The president saying a vote for Republicans will protect Ohio values and jobs.
7: More money in your pockets. 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Less crime.
6: Ramaswamy faces Democrat Amy Acton in the race to succeed. Republican Governor Mike DeWine, who is term limited. Husted, an incumbent senator, faces Democratic challenger, former Senator Sherrod Brown. Kristen Goodwin, Fox News.
5: President Trump's stop in Ohio, part of his ongoing multi-state campaign blitz to rally GOP voters ahead of the midterms in 3 weeks. President Trump pushing Russia and Ukraine to stop targeting energy infrastructure. Fox's Jared Halpern.
8: Following President Trump's announcement of an energy ceasefire between Russia and Ukraine, strikes on oil and gas facilities have not ended.
9: But all I know is that Zelensky and Putin have to get together and end that ridiculous war.
8: Zelensky says he'll agree to the ceasefire, but says Russia has not responded. President Trump has criticized Ukrainian strikes on Russian energy targets.
9: I think actually Putin wants to make a deal more than Zelensky.
8: The president agreed to a deal for Russia to supply diesel to the U.S. and global markets. At the White House, Jared Halpern, Fox News.
5: And the League Championship Series Monday night in Milwaukee, the NLCS, the Brewers taking a 2-0 lead over the Dodgers after their 7-4 win in Tampa Monday night in the ALCS. The Guardians took game one over the Rays 7-3. 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
1: 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Just click listen, then swipe right and hear the latest news updates on your time. 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
1: Well, federal agent search in Minnesota. Congresswoman Ilhan Omar's D.C. home as part of Justice Department investigation. Fox's David Spunt.
2: We are hearing from Congresswoman Omar in a new statement after Homeland Security agents raided her home in Washington, D.C. Usually, not always, when Homeland Security investigations, HSI is involved, there's some sort of immigration angle to an investigation. HSI led the scene today, not the FBI. We were on scene this morning where HSI agents were taking several boxes out of the Congresswoman's home. She posted on social media, quote, "I'm okay. Make no mistake. This is an attempt to target political enemies and weaponize federal law enforcement. For 10 years, Trump has targeted me with baseless lies and smear campaigns. This is just the latest escalation in his campaign of political intimidation. I will not be silenced. The DOJ is working alongside with the Department of Homeland Security on this case."
1: And actress Selma Blair has been arrested after an alleged in-flight incident.
3: It happened on a Delta flight heading from L.A. to New York's JFK Airport. TMZ is reporting it started about a few hours in when Selma Blair tries to open up the plane door. Then, when they try to stop her, there's some type of altercation, and she punches one flight attendant. She bites another. At least one crew member was hospitalized. Blair's representative says she suffered a medical emergency. A Delta pilot had to call in. And this dispatch we're about to play to say, please make sure there's medical staff when we land.
4: Yeah, could you pass on to the folks at JFK? We'd like to have some medical personnel at the gates for a couple of the FAs involved in the passenger incident. They just need to get a couple things looked at.
3: Whatever happened on that plane is still under investigation now by the feds. The FBI is looking into it.
1: And gunfire in New York City, wounding two children in separate incidents. A one-year-old is among bystanders wounded during a daylight shooting. In another incident, a 12-year-old girl was shot multiple times at the crossfire of a possible gang shootout. I'm Ted Lindner. This is Fox News.
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5: Damp, raw, and chilly today with periods of rain, some of them heavy, the high of 46. More periods of rain tonight, some heavy this evening, followed by occasional rain and drizzle late. Low down to 42, then temps will be rising through the 40s overnight. Mostly cloudy, a brief shower or two for us Wednesday, the high 56. Mostly sunny, breezy Thursday, the high 56 again. For Blueberry Broadcasting, I'm AccuWeather meteorologist Jason Catarina.
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9: Love it!
7: And during Seven Nation Army, the chant broke out, "Our potatoes are better." We love that. They lost the game, but I don't know. They won our hearts with that one.
8: Number four.
10: You know, they used to call Bangor the Queen City. Look at it now, though. Taxes are up, crime is up, business is down, break-ins, boarded up windows, needles on the sidewalk. And City Hall's big plan? Hand out more needles.
7: Played that for you on Friday's broadcast. That is Maine for Keeps founder Jonathan Bush, and he's narrating that video for Hold Bangor Accountable, and it's described as an issue advocacy project focused on local public safety, accountability, and quality of life in Bangor. I think similar projects underway in other cities in our state. Now, before the entrepreneur and the fellow that ran for governor, Jonathan Bush, appears at a news conference in Bangor, he's scheduled to join us in Spacious Studio 7A this morning.
8: Number three.
11: MaineCare, the state's Medicaid program, is now under a federal audit. The Centers for Medicare and Medicaid Services say the audit focuses on MaineCare's oversight operations and processes of high-risk areas.
7: Reached a news center, Maine, to share this story, which seems to have a shelf life shorter than raw fish. And my conspiracy theories are tingling. Why? The Federal Centers for Medicare and Medicaid Services launching a program integrity audit of MaineCare, focusing on how the state identifies fraud risks, refers suspected fraud, and handles improper payments. You know, we've been talking about this for a while. MaineWire has been doing aggressive reporting on this for 1 year, 6 months, and 21 days. Not that anyone is counting except us. And we will talk with John Featherson of the Maine Wire in 1 hour and 21 minutes from right now.
8: Number two.
12: In a statement, Collins says she opposes the decision to lift the sanctions on Russia. She also says she co-sponsored the Russian sanctions law, which President Trump signed, but is now not following.
7: Leaning on WMTW there for the reporting on Senator Susan Collins, among with, what, one, two, three, four? Four Republicans breaking with President Trump over his new deal to lift sanctions that Collins co-sponsored and the president signed 2 weeks ago against Russia and allow the purchase of Russian diesel into the United States. A couple of quick thoughts on this. There are times I wish politicians would get out of the way and just let President Trump play 3D chess with these people. Also, what diesel Russia has, granted it's marked up, is coming out of the Strait of Hormuz, already choked, to India, and then to Russia. This is another way to starve Russia of their fossil fuels. Can't wait to talk with the spin doctors about that tomorrow during the Newsmakers Hour.
8: Number one.
13: There is a real possibility that this election in Maine, whether Troy wins or not, can determine who controls the Senate and the future of the United States of America.
7: Socialist Democrat Bernie Sanders of Vermont campaigning with Socialist Democrat for U.S. Senate Troy Jackson in Bangor Saturday. Sanders on his Solidarity Forever tour, making three stops in Maine with now, what, 22 days? Countdown to election 2026. Now 22 days until the big clash. And this is how closely this is being watched. The Senate race is being, we told it was being watched. And it is. The Wall Street Journal publishing an editorial over the weekend. Pairing Troy Jackson with Michigan Democrat Senate nominee Abdul El-Sayed. Now, you may not know all the players. Hang on, we'll get to them. But consider this. The Wall Street Journal is one of the world's most influential business and financial newspapers. And this is an unsigned, it's called Review and Outlook editorial, representing the journal's editorial board. Now, the board is fiscally conservative, a lot of free enterprise, skeptical of expanding government, and it describes its guiding philosophy as supporting free markets and free people. If you want to put the Wall Street Journal on the political perspective, it's a little right of center. But it really, to me, the Wall Street Journal appears dead center because the rest of the media has shifted so far to the left. And the journal is certainly not coming at Medicare for All from the political left. The headline, El-Sayed Jackson and Medicare for All. Abdul El-Sayed, bet you've heard his name. He's a physician. He's a public health advocate. He is the former Detroit health director, and he is now Michigan's Democrat nominee for U.S. Senate. Troy Jackson is to Maine as El-Sayed is to Michigan. And he is a player, as the kids say, national player in the progressive movement and the Democrat Party effort to pull America further left. Bernie and AOC are backing El-Sayed. He is preaching Medicare for All, taxing billionaires, abolishing the Senate filibuster, and reducing corporate influence over government. Does that playbook sound familiar? The difference is El-Sayed, he's calling himself a capitalist. I think many see through it. I think the Wall Street Journal sees through it. And I think their editorial board pairing Troy Jackson, a Maine candidate, with a Michigan candidate, El-Sayed, is telling, because the journal believes that both are trying to sell Medicare for All. I agree. But Jackson and El-Sayed are doing what socialist Democrats often do. They're putting Medicare for All on the menu, but they do not list the price. And they're also not explaining how the cooks in the kitchen are preparing this. And they're not telling you what happens to the health insurance that many Americans already have. During the first of the two Senate debates last week, I think it was GME, Greg asked Troy how America would pay for nationalized health care. I'm going to paraphrase his answer. His answer was, well, we need to prioritize where we spend our money, not in forever wars and not in ICE. See that scripted pivot back to ICE? Scripted pivot back to forever wars, even when the issue is health care? Now, there are some with us this morning that have libertarian tendencies, and I do not disagree with you that America may be spending too much money overseas. And some of you may even agree with Jackson that ICE should receive less money. But Jackson didn't answer the question because he can't. Medicare for All would cost, according to the Congressional Budget Office, we love to use the phrase number crunching bean counters, some of them lovable, some of them huggable. The Congressional Budget Office figures Medicare for All would cost the federal government $1.5 trillion to $3 trillion in additional federal health spending per year by 2030. Did you hear the key word in what I just said? $1.5 trillion to $3 trillion in additional federal health spending. Keyword additional. Cut all the ice you want, it's not going to scratch the surface. End military operations, yeah, would save money. But even together, that's not going to begin to be able to pay for the launch of a new national healthcare system that's not working anywhere. Jackson is giving voters his political priority, and it sounds good, and it gets rave reviews from the people packing the three forums that he attended this weekend with Bernie Sanders. But Jackson is not giving voters a payment plan. And since the Wall Street Journal is about dollars and common sense, its editorial board is challenging the suggestion that Americans could simply keep their present insurance. If you like your doctor, you can keep your doctor. Remember that? In Maine, you can't even find a doctor now. Part of that's a Washington problem, more of it's a Maine problem, and Troy Jackson helped build that problem. Traditional Medicare for all legislation would replace most private insurance that duplicates benefits offered through the government program. Another key word there. Most. Not all. Most. In fact, the Wall Street Journal does the homework and counts about 48% of Mainers. 48% of us with employer-provided health coverage. That was as of 2024. Hey, Troy, that includes some union workers who may have negotiated their medical coverage as part of their compensation. And all that would get chucked out the window under your $3 trillion campaign experiment promise. Some of those are the same union workers that Jackson and Sanders continued courting over the weekend. I got to think, the plans that we all live under, are they expensive? Oh, heck yeah. Are they frustrating? Oh, heck yeah. But there are some people that work for and they like the coverage they have because they want to provide for their family. And we've seen what's on the other side of the border. And we're seeing what's happened to people that just get too old. Well, we're not going to give you this medication. Sorry, Grandma. Sorry, Grandpa. So as for the coverage that exists under the Medicare for All promise, so what happens to the existing coverage? What taxes would it take to replace the premiums? How much would families pay? How much would employers pay? What would doctors and hospitals get for treating patients? Right now in Maine, they're not getting what they're supposed to be getting. Thanks, Troy. And what happens during the transition? Those are some real questions. They deserve some real answers. But I didn't hear a lot of real answers from Bernie or Troy or from El Saeed during the campaigns over the weekend. Don't you think we ought to get some answers to that before we send someone to the Senate that could send us down a path that's not working very well? You may not have seen this Wall Street Journal editorial, so let me tell you what it doesn't say. It doesn't say that Medicare for All is impossible. It doesn't say the healthcare system we have right now is affordable. And it doesn't say that it's working properly. And it doesn't endorse Susan Collins in her reelection bid. However, it does say that Troy Jackson really should produce some numbers for what would be one of the largest government expansions ever. And why are we talking about it? Remember, I said just a few moments ago that the Wall Street Journal is the world's leading financial publication. We're reading this editorial in Maine. They're reading it across America. They're reading it in Madrid and in Moscow and in Malaysia, all around the world. The race between Susan Collins and Troy Jackson isn't just ours. And we talked last week after Jackson's appearances in Senate debates. And we almost jokingly ask, you know, who's he embarrassing most, himself, his party, or his state? But this election inside this state will help determine control of the United States Senate. And Bernie said that from the podium. Listen again to agenda item number one.
8: Number one.
13: There is a real possibility that this election in Maine, whether Troy wins or not, can determine who controls the Senate and the future of the United States of America.
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4: Fox News, I'm Ted Leonard. It's 3 weeks to go now till the midterm elections. President Trump campaigning in Youngstown, Ohio Monday night. Telling supporters his administration's delivered on its goal of growing wages.
5: Under Republican leadership, that's me, income for hardworking Americans has soared. Think of it, the income for a person, average income for a person has soared to the highest level ever recorded by far.
4: Democrats blaming the president for higher health insurance and energy costs. A protester ejected from the venue on Monday night after being seen fighting with rallygoers in the stands. In Milwaukee on Monday night in the NLCS, the Brewers take a 2-0 lead over the Dodgers after their 7-4 win. In Tampa Monday night in the ALCS, the Guardians took game one over the Rays, 7-3. Game two between the Guardians and Rays happens tonight, Tuesday, 8 p.m. Eastern time. 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
6: My report is about Alexandra Scott. She opened a lemonade stand to fight cancer. Her friends raised $1 million before Alex died of her own cancer.
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10: Let's find out if the sun is rising in the Sunrise County this morning. Reconnecting with State Representative Tiffany Stroud, the Republican of Harrington. And we're reading, Tiffany, that Washington County has lost its provisional treasurer as of last week, and its finance manager is soon to walk out the door. This after a county has tried to close an $8 million fiscal gap. Tiffany, we turn to you to ask, what's going on in the Sunrise County?
11: Good morning, Rick. So for the county budget, as everybody knows, it's been difficult when some of the oversights were discovered last year, and we had to make some changes, and unfortunately that meant property taxes going up to make up for the shortfall. With that, everybody's been trying to do their best, you know, to improve it and track it and catch up. And I think some of the changes in the way that the county is looking to be run may be causing somebody to be uncomfortable in a job that they were doing, meaning that some were hired with job expectations and not necessarily those expectations shared with those that had been doing the job. So I think that's kind of where the conflict has landed. I'm only on the budget committee. I'm not in the day-to-day of the county. So I'm honestly not sure who had what roles and responsibilities for actually doing the work. But I know over time, some of that has either, it's obviously gotten behind and needs some additional checks and balances. And that's where the new finance director has been hired to come in. From the outside and have a fresh look at this and try to get things back in order.
10: I wondered if anyone would want the job after seeing what happened with Jill Holmes and now Grace, if I'm pronouncing Grace's last name correctly, Falzerano? Close. And now the finance manager, deputy treasurer and then finance manager, Sandra Small. Are we confident that it's just personality conflicts and nothing deeper than the $8 million debt that we want to see the county successfully extricate itself from?
11: I mean, I believe that it became overwhelming and people thought each was doing a certain job and that obviously wasn't being done, and especially in a timely fashion. So when one person doesn't do that job, their job, it cascades down through. And I think that the office became overwhelmed. I think that when the new commissioners came on, they saw a

0: new way or how they would like to run the county. So I think that may also have included some of the conflict, which, you know, relates back to the lawsuit we had with the county manager. Mm-hmm. So I think it's just kind of built up over time, and there needs to be, in my opinion, a restructuring, clear expectations for who does what in the job, and then an oversight to make sure that's being done. I think that each of the, you know, heads of the departments are doing a great job to estimate things that you can't control for cost. Anything public safety, you know, you don't know how many calls are coming into RCC, how many, you know, officers need to respond, how many accidents. So they're trying to keep their budgets as fiscally responsible. But at the same time, when we have positions that have job descriptions that are also costing money, if those aren't done, they cost us more money.
1: It's tough to find experienced financial people these days. And I hope Washington County can bring in, you said this next person is coming in, but if I'm hearing you correctly, we're bringing in one, we're losing two, even though I think we may be elevating Jenny Windsor to a position. How confident are we now that we can set aside whatever were the office tensions, get the right team in place, and finish what is the $8 million, I'm using $8 million, Tiffany, as the number.
0: I think it was six.
1: It was six.
0: When we finally got everything figured out. But yeah, I mean, I think we have to. I think we're all adults, and I think those positions are important. And that is something that is going to have to be worked at to make sure that there's a clear role and responsibility, as well as with whom, you know, interacts with whom. The county manager is there to oversee the day-to-day and report to the commissioners. The commissioners, you know, role is to oversee and make sure things are on track and communicate with the communities. And I think some of that is, again, just new commissioners and new ways of looking on how to oversee the county. They obviously don't want to be in debt again. They want to be very transparent. And I think maybe the way that they're going about it has caused some of that tension and missed oversight. And I think that it really needs to get together, and they need to make sure that the other departments that the commissioners oversee also aren't feeling like they can't go in and talk to them. Mm. You know, we're all adults. It's a big role, and people need to start making sure that they're doing their job. And if they don't want to be there and do that job, then they should resign.
1: Mm. We're talking with a state representative, Tiffany Stroud, also on the budget committee. She's the Republican of Harrington. As we look at Washington County now, losing two pivotal financial officials, their provisional treasurer and their finance manager. But now let's see if they can right the fiscal ship. Bob writes to us, and he sees the kind of the parallel: Washington County dealing with a structural gap, and now we see the state dealing with a structural gap. Washington County's much, much, much smaller than what the state is dealing with. The average Mainer, someone listening to us in Whitneyville or in Roque Bluffs or in Cooper this morning, I think, Tiffany, all they care about is whether their property tax bill isn't going to go through the roof, even as in the finance office, they're dealing with all of these issues. What assurances do you think they could possibly have?
0: I mean, it's very tough, right? I live in the county as well, and my property taxes are going up. And it's unfortunate that we're mandated with some of these things from the state in evaluations, and we live in a beautiful spot, and people will pay whatever they can pay if they have the money to purchase these places. And that's, you know, unfortunate for everybody else, because that helps drive up our property tax evaluations and mill rates and things. I do think that it is unfortunate that there will be some type of an increase for the county budget. And I know people say, you know, Republicans don't raise taxes, but unfortunately, heating fuel goes up, minimum wage goes up, contracts go up, health insurance goes up. Mm-hmm. You know, everything goes up that's out of the control of necessarily, you know, the county itself. And so taxes have to go up. And as a budget committee member, I'm trying to make sure that it's fiscally responsible, right, for what has to be raised, if any. But when they cut so long and they didn't allow, and they had one budget that they just cut everything out to keep it down, unfortunately that put more pressure on future budgets to catch up, to make sure that you have vehicles that people can respond in, to make sure you have staff when, you know, these calls that are coming into RCC are pretty, you know, sometimes mentally challenging, and you want to make sure you have staff so that those guys can have a break. You want officers to make sure that they can respond. The jail is, you know, a big cost. That's some of that regulated by state and federal government. So looking at the budget, from what I try to do is try to make sure that people that are in their jobs are doing their jobs as efficiently as possible. And how much do we need to fund those departments? I know we have on the ballot this year, if we want to allow the commissioners to appoint the treasurer or elect them as we have in the past. And I was on the fence about that, honestly. I was thinking that if you allow the commissioners to hire somebody, they could, you know, have the application process that met certain marks, like having fiscal knowledge or other experience. But after seeing how, you know, this is going in the county, I'm actually voting no on that budget. On that referendum question, to make it so that the people can at least see who's running for treasurer, because it's such an important role, and make a decision if they support that person or not. The budget's going to be due at a certain point, and hopefully the public gets to see, you know, some of it or ask questions. I encourage people to come to the budget committee meetings. Those are open. Commissioners' meetings are open, and as much as they don't really like it when they see me, they do have public comment. So others are welcome to chime in as well.
1: It's the best part of the show right there. We know that.
0: I appreciate the opportunity. There are good things going on in Washington County, too, so I never want to lose sight of people checking that out as well.
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1: Pivot the conversation to talk with Jonathan Bush. He is with Maine for Keeps. He's the founder of that organization, and we know him as the entrepreneur. Jonathan, we wanted to catch up with you before the news conference coming in Bangor today. What's got you coming to the Queen City, pal?
3: Well, I got to tell you, Rick, getting out on the campaign trail as I did gave me a real taste of all the different ways that Maine has been snatching defeat from the jaws of victory. And the most poignant example seemed to be in city councils. The projects, the needles, the concentrations of poverty and the sort of chasing of business away. And you see boarded up main streets and places that as kids we remember being a little more bustling. And then you see councils getting together to get outside money to concentrate poverty in those same places. And sort of in the face of people that would like to build businesses. And to me, I'm a Chamber of Commerce guy. I believe in the American dream. And I believe this is a time for people who have stayed on the sidelines in city politics to get involved. And so Maine for Keeps is trying to highlight what's wrong to make it easy for the candidates that kind of come from the land of sanity to win and to take back those city councils and start making these cities about economic growth, not sort of a culture of enablement and despair.
1: When I hear you say the word cities, as I understand it, you're looking at not only Maine's third largest city, Bangor, you're looking at the second largest city, Lewiston, and I think the Elm City, Waterville, is also...
3: Correct, yeah. I mean, I'd love to get at Portland, but I can't raise the funds to take that one on, Rick. So I'm choosing... wisdom is the better part of valor or whatever. I'm fighting where I think we've got where Republicans and, you know, unenrolled folks that have a basic sense of commerce can win. Mm. And I think that we can see a real change in the Bangor City Council here. We've got a bunch of great candidates. Maine for Keeps is not endorsing any particular one. We're laying out these issues for the candidates to step into. But I think we've got great candidates. And I think we've got... an awareness, a real chance at winning.
1: What's the risk if these candidates don't win? What's at stake?
3: Well, then the city continues to despair and, you know, take outside money to create more kind of poverty enablement systems, addiction enablement, all the things that have become so embarrassing for us to watch and so sad for the people that are suffering. This is, you know, obviously if you want to have a business or want to grow or want a young person, you want to have a career and stay in Bangor, it hurts for you. But the biggest victims are the folks that are having government dollars pay to enable their poverty, to enable their addiction. Every treatment center in the world knows that enablement is the worst thing you can do to an addict. And we're doing it on a government scale.
1: One of the frustrations that we've seen in Bangor from those who watch this happen and watch the degrade of the Queen City is that those who are presenting themselves as a solution a syringe service program. They're the ones sitting at the same table as the policy deciders.

0: and saying, look, here's the data. It's our data. And it shows that we're getting the job done. Whereas the rest of us are standing around and looking at needles on the streets, our parks looking the way they look, a turnover of people in the homeless shelters. We're not seeing a return on investment. How do we separate the people who make money to do this for a living from being the people that say, hey, we're doing a good job, Jonathan?
1: I think, Rick, I mean, you make a great point, and it gets worse and worse as the sort of the zeitgeist of their enablement culture becomes the only words in the room at city council. I think the key is to get folks that are outside of the circle to come in with a basic sanity. We're not looking for geniuses here. Anybody who's got a basic sense of right and wrong and work ethic and investment and return is going to be better than these city councils. I mean, this, you're right. This, I love, my favorite word of all the crazy made up words that enable this is harm reduction. Oh, harm reduction. We've actually gotten so good at preventing addicts from dying that we can double, triple, quadruple the dose of fentanyl that they're on without them dying. So now you've got reams of out-of-state dealers building legitimate wholesale and retail drug dealing networks because you've got a stabilized buyer group, government-stabilized buyer group. It's illegal to arrest a lot of these folks. The cops will pull someone over, but if you're rendering aid to someone in an overdose, you're not allowed to be arrested, even if you've got an AK-47 in your lap. I mean, it's amazing. So they're not studying the whole picture. They're studying the narrow slice, the narrow view of the universe that makes them look good. And fresh eyes, fresh new city councilors in that room will pop that balloon so fast.
0: Jonathan Bush, we're sad we couldn't connect with you on time, but we need to get you to your news conference
1: I'm
0: at 9 this morning.
1: I'm here looking at your tower, looking at your office. I couldn't quite get in because of the color, but thanks for letting the call.
0: We made you a nice sign, and everything there on the front door, so but it's okay.
1: I'm like Tiny Tim in the corner looking at it. God bless us. Have fun, Rick.
0: Go to your news conference. We'll follow up. 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
1: 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They're all up and running as of today. There's lots to do to help. There's great candidates. You know, if you're a Republican like me, I recommend the Republicans. But if you're, you know, as the largest party in Maine, the unenrolled, go find someone like that. But whatever you do, get out of the breathing of their own exhaust that these city councils have been doing for too long now.
0: Jonathan Bush, we'll talk to you again soon. This is Maine's Morning News on VOM.
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6: Damp, raw, and chilly today with periods of rain, some of them heavy, the high of 46. More periods of rain tonight, some heavy this evening, followed by occasional rain and drizzle late. The low down to 42, then temps will be rising through the 40s overnight. Mostly cloudy, a brief shower or two for us Wednesday, the high 56. Mostly sunny, breezy Thursday, the high 56 again. For Blueberry Broadcasting, I'm AccuWeather meteorologist Jason Catarina.
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0: By our calculations, the Maine Wire began its aggressive reporting on the state's questionable spending of millions in taxpayer dollars on health care programs 1 year, 6 months, and 21 days ago. I don't know if we consider that an anniversary, but we'll mark it with John Featherston of The Maine Wire online at themainwire.com. And then what I consider to be a rather short-lived coverage of the Centers for Medicare and Medicaid saying it's going to look at Maine's healthcare systems, Maine Care. The story dropped on Friday, John, and it's dead already, according to many of the major news outlets in the state of Maine. How do you see what's going on?
8: This is so frustrating because you highlight the exact thing that the Mills administration doesn't want to acknowledge this. Rick, I've been to the governor's office countless numbers of times and have said to Ben Goodman and members of Janet Mills' staff, hey, here's my research. Here's the Maine Wire's research. Here's Steve Robinson's research. You know, if we can help in any capacity to help clean up this fraud problem in the state, we're happy to do that. And even this, I don't know if you saw this past Tuesday, some residents in Lewiston of the Somali community went in front of the Lewiston City Council and were pointing at me and going, this man is closing down Somali-run businesses in the city of Lewiston. The Maine Wire has exposed, you know, systematic fraud in some businesses in Lewiston, but it's actually been the governor that's been closing down these businesses. You know, the Maine Wire doesn't have the ability to close down these businesses. The governor does. So the governor has quietly admitted that there is a problem. And now that the federal government and the Trump administration are coming in and doing an audit, I think it's progress. But until Governor Mills and the Democrats admit that you have a problem, Mainers have a problem, because what they're going to start looking at is $45.6 million in improper payments, which is $28.7 million of federal money. And if the audit comes back and proves improprieties, and it will, because 100% of the 100 cases that they looked at were fraudulent in terms of either things weren't checked off properly, things were done improperly, the federal government's going to say, you owe us that money. And it's $28.7 million. And if they look harder, they're going to find more, because we can show them where there's more. And some people are going to say, well, it's only $28.7 million. Well, that's just the tip of the iceberg.

0: Pittsburgh, and they're going to find more. And when I spent the afternoon with Dr. Oz recently, Dr. Oz says the accountability is coming, and this is step one of that accountability.
1: That is precisely what we wondered. We were called, you sharing on MainWire TV, this is John Featherston of the MainWire online, themainwire.com. You shared with us that when Dr. Oz came and toured, and you were his tour guide, and he said to you, shared with us that he said to you, it's coming. Meaning, when are we going to see the arrests? When are we going to see the audit? When are we going to see some prosecution? You said, it's coming. We wondered if this was not maybe it, but maybe the first wave, John. Now, that said, we've got an election in 22 days. Countdown to election 2026. Brought to you by Moody's Collision Center. We just do that for fun. We aren't getting any money for it. But 22 days away, and we're wondering, a federal audit of MainCare, I don't think it's going to be able to produce any public findings in time to influence the election. It's just whoever gets the Blaine House, whoever wins the House and the Senate, they're going to have to deal with Washington saying, we want some of our money back, and we're already headed for a $1.34 billion fiscal cliff, John.
0: Mm-hmm. Yeah, it's a dire situation. You know, and Rick, as I told Dr. Oz, you know, I shared my personal story of how I have an adult son who lives at home with me who has autism. And as bad as the financial piece is, and, you know, I reassured Dr. Oz that I'm deeply concerned about the financial piece. But, Rick, the bigger concern is the care that I find. I would love to tell you, Rick, that these are isolated incidences where I go to homes, and I do it probably 4 days out of the 5 day work week. Though I work 7 days a week, I often find these conditions to not be bad, Rick. I find these conditions to be horrific. I don't know if you were, I know you consistently watch MainWire TV, and I thank you for that. I went to a home on Thursday, and the staff was physically barring a client from even talking to me, which is in gross violations of her rights. And I find this consistently. I went to another home earlier in the week where, neighbors were reaching out to me saying that people continually get out of the house and that they walk down a major road into traffic so much that the police had to come and issue a summons of arrest for the caregivers. So not only is it a financial situation, which is huge, Rick, and it, as you mentioned, Maine's got a structural deficit, but the care of people, the misbilling, and then on top of all of that, our most vulnerable people are not being cared for. This is a huge story. It's a humanitarian story, and it's a fiscal responsibility story. And if this doesn't get people up off the couch to vote in November, I don't know what will.
1: This is John Featherston of the MainWire. Again, he and his colleagues doing the work now for 1 year, 6 months, and 21 days, bringing it to the attention of those who will wake up and watch and listen. And now comes Friday, the word that the federal I'm going to make sure that I'm using the terms correctly here. The Federal Centers for Medicare and Medicaid launching a program integrity audit of MainCare, focusing on how the state identifies fraud risks, refers suspected fraud, and handles improper payments. You mentioned the $45.6 million. You pointed out to us, so I'll remind listeners that that $45.6 million in questionable payments was from one program for 1 year. That is quite literally the tip of an iceberg. We don't know how deep it sinks, but it really could sink the state of Maine. A listener had this question, and I wondered this as well. You're showing us the deplorable conditions in some of these facilities. Where is local law enforcement? Not local law enforcement. What am I looking for? Who would be code enforcement? Where's local code enforcement on these locations in these cities?
0: Well, Rick, it's just one man's personal opinion on this.
1: Yeah.
0: Is that the real big problem on this is that Maine has become a lawless state. The governor is aware of this because her words, I yell at her in the hallways. I don't yell at her. I speak so I can be heard. She's aware of these situations because her staff is aware. And they're, oh, here comes Featherston again down the hallway. You know, hide the governor. She's aware of these situations. Attorney General Fry is aware of these situations. Police officers stop me constantly and, hey, thank you, hey, thank you. I get tips every day. Go to this house, go to that house. Everybody's aware of it. But much like, you know, the Chinese grow marijuana in rural Maine, everybody's aware of it, but nobody's doing with it. So that makes me think, based on experience, and it's an opinion, that people are being told to stand down. I mean, isn't that common sense, that people are being told to stand down and don't do anything about it? Because, once again, this problem has gotten so out of control that they admitting that they have a problem, because the federal government is saying, hey, you've got a real problem on your hands, and Mills' initial reaction is, my opinion, childlike, and saying, well, Dr. Oz, he's just a TV doctor. Okay, maybe he was a TV doctor, but he's also still in charge of the program that's going to hold you accountable. And rather than fix the problem or invite him to sit down and have a conversation, you just attack him and don't own the problem. So you're afraid to admit that it's not working. And if you're going to fix this problem, you're going to have to admit that you do have a problem. And based on our reporting and the federal government's reporting, you do have a problem. And once again, just take the money out of it. What do your eyes see when we do our reporting? You find people in their own feces. You find people in their own urine. You find people who can't read or speak English that are supposed to be providing dietary or prescription plans for people. You saw live on Mainwire TV somebody physically barring somebody from their own rights. And if you don't have an attorney general that's going to prosecute these crimes, you don't have a governor that's going to demand action on this, a local official is going to go, well, geez, what am I supposed to do? What am I going to do? So is there a narrative from the governor going, hey, look the other way on this? Based on my experience and my reporting, it's a common sense opinion of mine.
1: We also question whether legacy media is willing to report it. And we'll get into that in Informer Influence. And about, I'm looking over at Paul behind the bulletproof glass. We're smiling at each other after watching the way this story that broke late for. And maybe that's the problem. If this story had broken on a Tuesday, which is the day to break a story, so you get max coverage through the news cycle, maybe it would be different. But this dropped on a Friday afternoon. Coverage Friday evening. Now it's dead, but we still want to talk about it. And by the way, for anyone who question and agree with Governor Mills that Dr. Emmett Oz is simply just a TV doctor, we'll remind you that he has a master's in business from the Wharton School of Business at the University of Pennsylvania. That's also where he earned his Doctor of Medicine. And he has, beyond that, a Bachelor of Arts from Harvard University. So he's a lot more than a TV doctor. Mainwire TV is on at 4 o'clock this afternoon. John Featherston likely on the program, and we'll watch for it. We'll watch through the day. And if you would, with us, let's watch and see if this story that we're talking about gets any additional legs in legacy media here in the state of Maine in the next 24-48. What do you say, John?
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15: It's now 3 weeks till Election Day. I'm Dave Anthony, Fox News.
16: I'm asking everybody to pretend, just pretend that I'm on the ballot. Because in a way I am on the ballot, because they will try and destroy everything we've done.
15: President Trump at a rally for Republicans last night in Youngstown, Ohio, where there's a tight Senate race, one of six that Fox considers too close to call in the battle with Democrats for control of Congress. And later today, Fox's Alex Hogan reports.
17: President Trump is taking his midterm message to Alaska. It is the latest in a handful of stops, typically to Republican strongholds, states where some Republican candidates are facing tough fights. So President Trump countered, saying that he's stopping in friendly areas to thank those who have backed him in the past, warning voters the Democrats will undo his agenda.
15: Now, at that rally, the president also again said he thinks the Iran conflict will be over soon, and he can't let them have a nuclear weapon, adding once it ends, gas prices will come back down. He also talked about another conflict.
16: Well, I'll be honest with Russia and Ukraine. They want to make a deal, too. They don't know how to. The hatred is very great between the two leaders, but we're going to get that deal done, too.
15: The president also declared that the two countries had agreed to an energy ceasefire to not target each other's fuel and power facilities, though Ukraine's president tells Fox Russia violated that right away.
18: Yesterday, Russia's foreign minister Sergei Lavrov said Ukraine does not deserve the respite a ceasefire would bring. President Trump believes if the two sides stop targeting oil and other facilities, global energy prices could fall. Last week, he agreed to allow Russian diesel exports in a bid to bring down costs. Reuters cites diplomatic sources as saying the American side hopes this might soften Moscow's attitude to peace talks.
15: That's Fox's Jonathan Savage. Six Flags has temporarily closed 9 roller coasters at 6 amusement parks after an accident at Six Flags over Georgia yesterday where one person was killed, several others injured. America's listening to Fox News.
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21: 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I'm Paul Wolf. The Pentagon has agreed to fund 2 guided missile destroyers in the 2027 fiscal year, including one to be built at Bath Iron Works. Senator Susan Collins announced the decision Monday, following efforts by Maine's congressional delegation to secure the additional ship. Republican gubernatorial candidate Bobby Charles appeared alongside former New Hampshire Governor Chris Sununu at a town hall in Wells Monday night. Charles outlined his plans to phase out Maine's income tax, lower energy costs,

0: and speed up housing development. He also called on President Trump to end tariffs on Canada, saying the trade war is hurting the region. Three federal lawsuits have been filed over a 2023 mast collapse aboard the schooner Grace Bailey near Rockland. The collapse killed one person and injured six others. A Coast Guard investigation found severe internal rot weakened the mast. The lawsuit accuses the schooner's operators and others of negligence, alleging failures to properly inspect and maintain the vessel. And a federal appeals court has dismissed a defamation lawsuit filed by Maine Lobstermen against Monterey Bay Aquarium. The lawsuit challenged the aquarium's recommendation to avoid American lobster over concerns about endangered right whales. The Maine Lobstermen's Association says the recommendation harms the state's lobster industry. Your exclusive VOM AccuWeather forecast is next.
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7: Damp, raw, and chilly today with periods of rain, some of them heavy, the high of 46. More periods of rain tonight, some heavy this evening, followed by occasional rain and drizzle late. Below down to 42, then temps will be rising through the 40s overnight. Mostly cloudy, a brief shower or two for us Wednesday, the high 56. Mostly sunny, breezy Thursday, the high 56 again. For Blueberry Broadcasting, I'm AccuWeather meteorologist Jason Catarina.
0: 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I'm Paul Wolf. 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
8: I don't know. Showcasing two cases and trying to make a case that the blame for a lack of healthcare fraud prosecution should be pointed at Washington. I don't think that really makes the case.
9: Confrontation through conversation and all the information you need. This is Maine's Morning News with Rick Tyler and Paul Wolf on Maine's News Talk and Information Station, VOM.
8: Again, we are caffeinated and activated and dedicated to keep you educated as to what is going on in our state of Maine. I'm Rick Tyler in command and control behind the bulletproof glass in spacious Studio 7A this morning. That's Paul Wolf with an eye on news and sports. Good morning, my friend.
0: Good morning.
8: We have something called the agenda for our listeners. These are the big stories that we're following, and we invite y'all to follow along with us.
10: Number five.
11: Pretty puzzling that they were able to apparently construct the two-span bridge with 75-foot-long girders, and then two of the three 95-foot-long spans without any apparent difficulties. Mm-hmm. And then during concrete placement of the deck for the third span on bridge number two, the collapse occurred.
8: That's professional engineer Casey Jones. I'm keeping an eye on this guy in Kansas City because he's keeping an eye on the Llewellyn Estes Bridge over the Stillwater in Old Town. Recall the partial collapse in mid-September. The Department of Transportation today, crews will begin demolition of what collapsed. And crews are going to have to close the usable bridge occasionally this week and maybe into next. Still no official word on what the issue was with this composites included bridge that they were constructing

0: over the Stillwater to replace the existing bridge.
1: Number four.
2: Why would Susan Collins and her affiliated PACs be running anti-Troy Jackson ads in Oregon? Well, it turns out Republicans actually mixed up Portland, Maine for Portland, Oregon. This outside group, Defending Main Street PAC, spent between $20,000 and $25,000 to advertise in Portland, Oregon.
0: That's a paid influencer. His name is Matt Rein, R-E-I-N, talking about the Defending Main Street Super PAC mistakenly running political ads against Troy Jackson in Portland, Oregon. Oops. The PAC calls it a ridiculous mistake. Rein calls it a sign that the GOP is propping up Susan Collins, who now leads Oregon Democrat for U.S. Senate Jeff Merkley by 7 points.
1: Number three.
3: I think there's a lot of pressure from the national union on the leaders of the local, but the rank and file workers, I am convinced, based not only on the reception today, but the work that I've done with them over the past decades, are going to vote for me.
0: This is U.S. Senator Susan Collins. I'm rewinding to September 1st when there was a shift change at Bath Iron Works and she was out shaking hands, kissing babies. The Pentagon, and Paul, I think this was in your newscast that ran top of the hour. Mm-hmm. The Pentagon has cleared BIW to build a second Arleigh Burke-class destroyer in its 2027 budget. Initial budget ordered one ship from the yard. Now they got a second. But I want to share with you what you may not hear anywhere else. And it is what the Jackson campaign doesn't want you to hear. And it's what the Jackson campaign doesn't want the union workers at Bath Iron Works to hear. And it's this statement from the president of Bath Iron Works, Charles F. Krug. Quote, "I'd like to specifically thank Senator Susan Collins for her advocacy in her role as chair of the Senate Appropriations Committee for working to show that BIW and each of you who work here have earned the privilege of building this ship for our U.S. Navy. We are fortunate to have a congressional delegation that actively supports our shipyard." End quote. Let me say in one sentence what Krug is saying in several, and I don't see the media actually adequately painting for you this morning. The union workers at BIW got this job because of Susan Collins. Period.
1: Number two.
4: I believe that the hinge point, the place where we can get the most fulcrum leverage on the decline that Maine is experiencing, is in city councils.
0: Okay, he talked with us yesterday. That's Maine for Keeps founder Jonathan Bush at the Hold Bangor Accountable News Conference, West Market Square. Now, he told us before the briefing of similar work in Lewiston and in Waterville. Phil Henry's been on with us before. Phil Henry of Bangor was among those speaking at the event. We're going to talk with the objectives of this effort during the Newsmakers Hour.
1: Number one.
5: The 2024 to 25 audit also reported a deficit of about $2.6 million in the overall budget of more than $41 million. The deficit was due largely to the district not receiving the main care reimbursement it had expected to cover some of the special education costs.
0: What? Those are the words of Stephen Betts, writing for the Midcoast Villager, carried in the Bangor Daily News. RSU 13, Rockland. Hello, Coast. RSU 13 in Rockland is now facing a $2.6 million budget deficit, a shortfall, a cliff, because the school district expected $2.2 million in main care reimbursements that never arrived. RSU 13? You now know how Maine hospitals feel. Property taxpayers in Rockland, you now have 2.3 million more reasons to vote Republican in, what, 21 days? Countdown to election 2026. Brought to you by Moody's Collision Center statewide. You got a wreck? These are the guys you want to check. Moody's Collision Center. 21 days to election 2026. We talked about the CMS Federal Audit of Maine Care yesterday. didn't think we'd have to. I didn't think the continuation of the story would be that in Rockland, they're now facing a $2.6 million deficit because MaineCare didn't pay the bill. And we talked about it with John Featherston of the Maine Wire Rewind just about 20 minutes ago. And during Informer Influence, we flagged coverage by the Bangor Daily News. And in this item, they're pointing the finger back at Washington, Sawyer Loftus penning this for the BDN. And I'll use the term uncovering. Uncovering two suspected fraud cases involving about $2 million, pencil dust these days, in potential taxpayer losses that Maine referred to federal authorities. Sawyer Loftus saying, look, the Mills administration is all over this. We've sent these to Washington, and now we're like that little video of Spanky from Our Gang with one hand in your chin and the other hand thrumming the formica going, when is it going to happen? Okay. Here's the Trump administration criticizing Maine for failing to aggressively investigate and prosecute Medicaid fraud. And if Washington wants to hold Augusta accountable, then Washington ought to be accountable too. I can understand that argument. But before that, you walk away thinking that federal prosecutors are responsible for Maine's Medicaid problem. Can we look at it as I'm reading it? Can we really look at what Sawyer Loftus actually found? First, these are two cases involving Southern Maine Care providers. And the allegations include billing for services that were never provided, billing for services Maine Care doesn't cover, services performed by someone whose certification had expired, and treatment records that didn't match the bills. They are serious allegations, depending on if it's your pocket that's being robbed. But they are, nonetheless, they are allegations, no criminal charges yet. Second, the Maine Attorney General's office from the soundproof office of Aaron Fry, it claims it has made multiple inquiries. Now, multiple means that there is at least more than one. Multiple inquiries about the cases, and as recently as last month, still waiting for an update. Okay. Federal prosecutors are considering possible civil or criminal actions. Third point here. The Federal Investigative Office that once operated in Scarborough is no longer there. Okay. Its investigators worked in Maine through at least 2023. By 2024, another business occupied the office. So there's been a change of sorts. And Sawyer points to documents that one federal investigator left. But here's something important. At least I think it's important. We do not know that the office closed and that caused the cases to stall. We do not know whether federal prosecutors believe the evidence is insufficient. That's not in there. I tried to find this, couldn't find it. We do not know whether they're continuing to investigate. And we do not know whether they're considering civil action rather than criminal prosecution. And this one's big to me. We do not know when Maine referred these cases to Washington in the first place. And the U.S. Attorney's Office declined to explain. That's understandable. You don't comment on a case if it's ongoing. I will say that there is some fair criticism of Washington, and being in Maine, we'd like an answer. But I found one other complication. Let me try to explain this to you like I'm a fifth grader. Federal rules say coordination between state and federal authorities when cases may be prosecuted federally is required. Because it's Maine money and Washington money, both teams in the state and in Washington have to play together. And it's true, that can limit Maine's ability to proceed independently without federal approval. But what's not clear here is whether federal authorities have actually blocked Maine from pursuing either of these two cases. That's not clear. But what's the headline lead you to believe? And let's remember how Sawyer learned about these investigations. The Maine Attorney General's office, oops, accidentally distributing a confidential 45-page report to dozens of recipients last week, including news organizations. I'm going to talk about that with Jennifer Poirier, the state representative from Skowhegan, in just a bit. But the reporting that follows raises an important question about federal enforcement. Now, this is where I kind of part company with any suggestion that these two cases somehow undermine the broader concern about MaineCare. Two delayed cases do not explain away the state's enforcement record or the state's lack of enforcement. Consider what federal officials told Maine this summer. What have they told us already? Not sure I really saw this in Sawyer's reporting, but I'll go over it for you. Maine's Medicaid Fraud Control Unit recorded 4 prosecutions in fiscal 2024, but in fiscal 2025, zero. Zero fraud convictions or indictments, $0 recovered through civil fraud cases, and federal inspectors found the unit understaffed. Maine had 10 employees in a unit that federal officials believe should have at least 50% more. They should have at least 15. Boy, you can staff up the governor's energy office, but you can't staff up this office that's supposed to crack down on how you're blowing our money? The conclusions I just shared with you are not from a political ad, paid for and authorized by Rick Tyler for Governor Paul Wolf, Treasurer. These are findings from the federal government responsible for overseeing the program. And remember, the independent reporting that helped bring us here. The Maine Wire began raising allegations, serious allegations, actionable allegations, 1 year, 6 months, and 22 days ago. And then Sawyer Loftus, again, steps up and using the documents, oops, from the AG's office, commits an act of journalism, reporting that a federal investigator had identified suspicious interpreter billing patterns earlier this year. Okay, that's actually tied to a later case, but you recall the whole interpreter claims that we talked about already? So now comes this broader audit of MaineCare's safeguards. Let's see how you're actually doing the job, Maine. It should examine whether the state's identified suspicious claims, investigated with some alacrity, ooh, big word, fast enough, and then any credible cases and recoverable money, you should act on that. Maine may have failed to catch or pursue questionable billing, and Washington may have failed to act promptly on cases, but I don't see a justifiable reason to point at Washington, at least in what Sawyer Loftus is claiming in the Bangor Daily News article. I would like to see an acknowledgement that staffing is the problem within our own state, because there are millions of reasons. Actually, with the money that we're spending, it's beyond millions now. Isn't it billions? Look, bottom line here, Sawyer Loftus, yeah, he's found a story worth telling, and Washington maybe has some questions to answer, but 2 unresolved cases are not a get out of accountability free cards for Janet Mills and the Mills administration. But I do agree the standard should be the same in Augusta and Washington. If you're going to point at Washington because it's Washington money, you should be pointing at Augusta because it's Augusta money as well. Can we follow the money? Can we follow the evidence? And can we quit the wrongdoing and put the money where it needs to be? And maybe the kids at RSU 13 would have what they need. This is Maine's Morning News. This is VOM.
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7: 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Some of these people have no backbone. 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
11: News. I'm Sue Guzman. Democratic Congresswoman Ilhan Omar under investigation by federal law enforcement. Fox's David Sponge reports.
12: Homeland Security investigations led the pre-dawn search of Omar's Washington, D.C. home, which indicates that immigration may be part of the equation in this probe. Agents removed multiple boxes, were told her Minnesota residence was not raided today.
11: Omar says President Trump has been targeting her for political retribution for years. Fighting between Russia and Ukraine continuing after President Trump claimed that he had brokered an energy ceasefire.
13: Russia again struck Ukraine's energy infrastructure. President Zelensky told Fox there is no indication Putin is willing to stop. The Pentagon is reportedly threatening to cut off intelligence sharing and block weapon sales to pressure Zelensky.
11: Fox's Jennifer Griffin. 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
14: 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I'm Paul Wolf. A woman faces several charges after a police pursuit ended in a crash in Harpswell Monday. The Cumberland County Sheriff's Office says Karen Pennell, 48, fled a traffic stop before running a stop sign and striking a pickup truck. She was taken to the hospital before being booked into Cumberland County Jail. A fire caused significant damage to Link's Variety in New Gloucester early Sunday morning.

0: Firefighters responded just after 2 a.m. and found flames in a storage room towards the back of the building. No injuries were reported, and the store's management hopes to reopen following repairs. Two LaGrange men were arrested after gunshots fired from a home reportedly struck another house across the street last week. The Penobscot County Sheriff's Office says Guy Sherman, 37, and Daniel Turner, 44, were charged with possession of a firearm by a prohibited person. No injuries were reported, and both men have since been released on bail. And the Maine DOT will begin demolishing the damaged sections of the Llewellyn Estes Bridge in Old Town today. The nearby temporary bridge will face occasional closures between 9 and 3 p.m. as crews remove sections damaged in the August collapse. Drivers will be detoured through Orono. Closures could continue into next week. Your exclusive VOM AccuWeather forecast is next.
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4: Damp, raw, and chilly today with periods of rain, some of them heavy, the high of 46. More periods of rain tonight, some heavy this evening, followed by occasional rain and drizzle late. The low down to 42, then temps will be rising through the 40s overnight. Mostly cloudy, a brief shower or two for us Wednesday, the high 56. Mostly sunny, breezy Thursday, the high 56 again. For Blueberry Broadcasting, I'm AccuWeather meteorologist Jason Catarina.
0: Currently 44 in Augusta and Camden, 40 in Bangor and Bar Harbor. I'm Paul Wolf. 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
6: Even as we go to our conspiracy corkboard and explain to you how Sawyer Loftus of the Bangor Daily News came up with the tracking of two healthcare fraud cases from Maine stalled in D.C., it's all in that 45-page document that, oops, got inadvertently sent to people, including members of the media last week, courtesy of the Maine Attorney General's office. We saw the concerns that you had, State Representative Jennifer Poirier, the Republican of Skowhegan. Can we talk about some of them now here on Maine's Morning News? Welcome back to our show.
7: Thank you very much, guys, and good morning to you as well.
6: We ran to our inboxes to see if we could find a copy of it because, well, who wouldn't be interested in this? And I know the AG's office said, hey, would you kindly, what was it? Please delete.
0: Please delete it.
6: Please delete. Apparently Sawyer Loftus didn't just delete it, Jennifer. But there's a bigger question here about, I don't know, 160 cases, some of them criminal, some involving homicide. What did you see that concerns you?
7: My concern is that this information was leaked to people that shouldn't have access to this because it's an egregious area that error that is going to impact justice. From what I've seen in reports, and I haven't heard this from the AG, they're very tight-lipped when they're talking to legislators about errors that they do, evidently. But 90 cases involve homicide, 30 involve drug issues, and then another 20 cases regarding any kind of fraud, like you're talking about, health care, taxes, civil rights. So this is more than just an email being sent. This is an error that's going to impact justice, impact victims of crimes, and it's not something that should be swept under the rug. It's something that needs a thorough investigation, and people in Maine need to know that the state government's going to hold themselves accountable.
6: The Attorney General's office called it an accident. But Jennifer, an accident does not mean harmless. And defense attorneys can't wait to talk about this with Legal Briefs, the guy from Russell Johnson Bopane coming in on Friday. There's a lot of reasons why someone might be ready to file for an acquittal or a dismissal. And I don't know if these are going to reach the office of the Attorney General under this administration or a Democrat administration. Things could change in November.
7: That's right. And the information that was

0: at least a lot of it is, of course, information that's publicly accessible, but not when it comes to, you know, suspects that haven't been arrested or named or graphic information that's not released to the public. That sort of information is more than likely going to have to be excluded from any cases and can really impact the justice system. You know, asking attorneys for updates, you should be looking at what attorneys you're wanting to send this email to and not sending it to 70 some odd email addresses that include several entities that aren't part of the government. You know, it went out to the media. You can't expect them to just turn around and delete that when they have this wealth of knowledge about cases that nobody else has now. And I'm very concerned about what the outcome will be in these cases because of that error.
1: Talking with State Representative Jennifer Poirier, the Republican of Skowhegan, she wants answers after the Attorney General's office sends, they say it's a mistake, documents to media and more. And this occurred to me. I don't know if it occurred to you, Paul. We did not get this, but we get news releases from the Attorney General's office weekly. More than one per week. We didn't get this. This got leaked somehow to a list, Jennifer, that has select members of the media and select members of other organizations. I'm curious about this select list that got this, albeit by accident, Jennifer.
0: Yeah, I'm awful curious about that as well. It makes you wonder what information, you know, mainstream media maybe is getting and others aren't, or vice versa. Just getting this information out to people that it doesn't belong to is the main concern here, and this is a concern that goes back. It's not just this case. The state has a history. State workers have a history of being callous and sending their emails. When I first was elected to the legislature 6 years ago, there's a person in the Department of Health and Human Services with a similar name to me. The emails are quite a bit different. Mine has legislature, hers does not. I was actually receiving emails about child protection cases, custody cases, with a lot of detailed information, you know, about kids, their birth dates, their addresses, phone numbers, social security numbers, all of that, that were meant for this person in the Department of Health and Human Services. For a long time, I was just sending them back to the person, you got the wrong email address here. But then it was ongoing for years, and me and this other person with a similar name, I would just forward them to her. So, you know, this is huge because it involves the justice system, but callous emails are not a new thing within the state, and it needs to be fixed.
1: We're talking with Jennifer Poirier. She's the state representative of Skowhegan, and serious concerns after Maine's AG sends these documents to the media and more. And we get a reminder from a friend of the program, Amy Sussman, the aunt of Max Hathaway, who lost his life in the atrocities committed by Robert Card going on 3 years ago in Lewiston. And she writes to remind us for this conversation, don't forget, this AG's office mistakenly released a victim's widow's name, email, and cell phone number, and sent it out in an unredacted document, which went to the public with no apology to the widow. I'm going to ask in a moment, Jennifer, what you think should be done for the people whose names are on these 45 pages. But first, I'd like to clearly ask, what are you calling for from the Attorney General's office now that they've made this mistake?
0: Thank you for the question, Rick. I want more than just a quick investigation saying somebody hit the wrong button and it's done and over, we won't do it again. I want a change in process. There needs to be a way to prevent this from happening again. I don't have the exact answer of how that will happen, but the people of Maine need to know that their information or information about cases they need to be involved in aren't going out willy-nilly to the media and other people that shouldn't be seeing this information. You know, a person accused of a crime deserves their day in court and deserves to have the process followed to have a fair day in court. On the flip side, victims deserve justice. And when you're getting this information out and you don't know what entities are going to do with it, that really puts that into question. Are they going to have a fair trial? Are we going to see people getting off on these charges because of government errors that are very, very preventable. It doesn't take long to view an email and make sure you're sending it to the right person. I do it in my day job every day. The government needs to be held accountable, bottom line.
1: Now, let's find out what your thoughts on what should happen to those who are named in these documents. In fact, we've crafted it into a question of the day. It's online at WVOMFM.com. It's also on our Facebook page, and it's our Insta page. Paul Wolf, I'll look to you for the question of the day.
2: Do people named in confidential criminal reports accidentally sent to the media deserve more of an apology?
1: More than an apology
2: and a promise to do better from the Maine Attorney General's office?
1: Forgive me for stepping on you right there, because it's... not more of an apology, because have they gotten an apology yet?
2: Think so.
1: And have they gotten a promise to do better? That's what we hear in a subsequent email, in which the Attorney General's office is again asking those who received it, again, please delete. Now, it's not like someone's debit card has been hacked, Jennifer. It's not like you get a free year of credit monitoring now from the AG's office. The cows are out of the barn here. What do people named in these confidential criminal reports deserve?
0: They deserve justice for this, that's for sure. What that looks like, that's up in the air. We don't know exactly these cases or who's named, or if they've actually even been informed that they've been named in this public email. At the very least, there needs to be some sort of accountability. But a thank you, an apology, thanks for deleting this email. But those are useless. This is an egregious error, and it does impact people's lives. Some kind of accountability definitely needs to happen, but I'm just not sure what the state's going to do about that or how they would go about it.
1: When you do hear from them, would you let us know so we can let listeners know, Jennifer?
0: Oh, I certainly will. This is something that I'm going to stay right on top of. This is, 160 cases is what I'm seeing, 45 pages of documents. There's definitely stuff out there that needs to be addressed, and addressed very quickly for these cases to be able to move forward.
1: State Representative Jennifer Poirier receiving our invitation and dialing in on the PDQ or telephone line. We'll talk to you again very soon. We'll deliver sports. Jason Caterina, the AccuWeather meteorologist, is on the way with a raw and breezy forecast for today, and maybe one as we approach this weekend. This is Maine's Morning News on VOM.
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2: With your 60-second sports update, I'm Paul Wolf. The Bills fought back to edge the Rams 37-34 on Monday Night Football. Greg Rousseau blocked LA's potential game-winning field goal, while Josh Allen marched his squad down the field to set up a 45-yarder to steal the win. Buffalo improved to 4-1. The Brewers took down the Dodgers 7-4 in Game 2 of the National League Championship Series. Milwaukee is now leading the best-of-seven series 2-0 and will visit Los Angeles for Game 3 on Wednesday. In the American League Championship Series, the Guardians rallied to a 7-3 victory over the Rays in Game 1. Tampa Bay hopes to even the series at one game apiece when it hosts Cleveland tonight for Game 2. The Bruins are in action tonight when they visit the San Jose Sharks. And the Patriots could get a huge boost as they look for their third straight win this week. Coach Mike Vrabel said wide receiver A.J. Brown could return from an ankle injury suffered during Week 1. Brown has been on injured reserve, but is eligible to practice this week and could be activated for the Pats showdown with the AFC East rival New York Jets. And with sports, I'm Paul Wolf.
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10: Ooh.
1: And go to the conspiracy cork board.
10: Ooh.
1: And say, maybe, the Attorney General's office intentionally leaked the 45-page document and then tipped Sawyer Loftus of the Bangor Daily News onto the two cases of healthcare fraud that Maine has sent to Washington that is now still front page of the Bangor Daily News online section in order to take the heat off Hannah as the healthcare fraud issue is soon to heat up in election 2026.
10: Whoa.
1: How much yarn do we have?
10: We're going to need more yarn.
1: You know what?
10: And a bigger board.
1: It could be. We're going to need a bigger board.
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11: Here's what politician Troy Jackson claims.
12: You don't get to buy the government that you want.
11: But let's look at what Troy Jackson did in Augusta. When Jackson was state Senate president, his son was one of the highest paid lobbyists in town. Special interests paid his son, and Jackson changed his positions. It was reported that Jackson, quote, flipped his position as his son lobbied. The Portland Press Herald reported Jackson flipped a lot. And Jackson's family has raked in nearly $200,000 lobbying. One company opposed a bill cracking down on their emissions. They paid Jackson's son thousands, and magically the bill they opposed with Troy Jackson in charge, it just went away. Coincidence or corruption? You decide. Troy Jackson's just another dirty politician. SLF PAC paid for and is responsible for the content of this advertising. Not authorized by any candidate or candidates committee. 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
1: Holy smokes, I'm looking at information from at least the National Weather Service because I want to hear what our AccuWeather meteorologist Jason Katerina has to share about how windy it's going to get and how wet we're going to get, not only in the next 24, 36, 48 hours, but for the bombogenesis that some meteorologists in their mom's basement are starting to talk about for this weekend. But before we get to that, yesterday we were talking about close encounters of the moose kind.
2: Yes.
1: With Jason, with you, and sent you a couple of videos of me kayaking around up the camp and getting up close and personal with Mrs. Moose. I send her a Christmas card now every year. We're that close.
2: Beautiful.
1: And then we think we had close encounters, and then you send us a video of you nearly being trampled by a herd of elephants.
2: Yeah.
1: What the heck is up with that?
17: Pretty wild, right? Yeah, that was the Chobe River in, where were we at that point?
1: Elephants never forget, but you do.
17: Yeah, I know. Well, listen, I try to put that one out of my mind because we nearly died on the Zambia-Zimbabwe border. Literally, no, like not even figuratively, like, excuse me,
1: oh, geez.
17: Actually almost died. Like it was really insane. So, yeah, no, we were on a safari and we were on the river and our guide literally drove the little pontoon boat right up onto the shore and those elephants walked maybe 5 feet past us. It was insane. Yeah, just amazing, amazing experience to be that close to those guys. And we watched them help each other go across the river. There's a much more fertile patch in the middle of the river, an island full of grass that they always go graze on. So we watched them do the whole elephant train across the river. Like there was a baby, and they put a mom in the front, the baby in the middle, the mom in the back, and the mom in the back would help lift the baby with the trunk to keep it from going all the way under as they went across the river. It was really, really impressive.
1: Holy cow! That's incredible! And you got to experience that.
17: It was really amazing. Yeah, outstanding. Just totally outstanding. Huh. And I mean, we were like maybe 2 feet from those lions. Like I was looking down on them on the side of the trail.
1: Okay, that's the other video you sent to us. That was a little too close for comfort there.
2: Right?
1: Tarzan, Lord of the Jungle. Hey, be the Lord of Meteorology, would you, for us? Because we hear something wet, windy, and raw is going to be coming our way today. And then maybe we can hold off on talking about the weekend. But there are some concerns that others are raising. What do you see for the immediate?
17: Well, I wasn't coming to the area till the weekend. But we can talk about the wet, windy, and blustery weather, I guess. I digress. Chilly today, some periods of rain could become heavy at times. The high just 45, so it's going to be damp, raw, feeling day out there. Listen, to the north, wouldn't be surprised to see a little wintry stuff.
1: Don't you say it. Don't you say it, you son of a...
17: So then, excuse me. Gosh, I'm really congested this morning. Periods of rain tonight, some heavy this evening, then occasional rain and drizzle late. The low gets down to 42, then starts to rise overnight. Mostly cloudy, brief shower or two for us Wednesday. We're up to 59 for the high, at least. Then mostly sunny, breezy Thursday, down to 56. Cooler with occasional rain Friday, the high back down to 50. After a cloudy start, the sun returns on Saturday. Going to be windy and chilly, 47 for the high on Saturday, with the west-northwest winds probably 15 to 25 miles an hour, so they're going to be whipping.
1: Jason Katerina, again, Lord of the Jungle, and now also Lord of the Meteorology. All right, thanks.
17: I'm more George of the Jungle.
1: Look out for that tree.
17: Exactly.
1: Hey, Jason, we'll talk to you tomorrow morning here on Maine's Morning News. Thanks, buddy. Hey, it hangs right up on us. I would, too. Some of the text messages coming to us. in the Varney Group text line at 601-207-4478, 601-207-4478. Ed, who knows his ways around the halls of Washington and Augusta, points out to us in our conversation with Jennifer Poirier, the state representative from Skowhegan, about the AG, sending out 45 pages of sensitive docs to the media. I'm sorry, I'm going to reach it. To select media and more.
2: We weren't on the VIP list, evidently.
1: Well, are you surprised?
2: I know.
1: Oh, come on. Would you send those sensitive documents to a serious news organization if they played Henry Mancini's Baby Elephant Walk during the show?
2: What this is?
1: Yeah. Anyway, Ed writes to us, because of this article, the state cannot use the excuse that it only went to a few people. The judge will have to consider this as it had been made public. Now, when we talked about putting on the conspiracy theory tin hat, others have already made their hat out of Reynolds wrap and they're wearing it proudly this morning, and they write to us, well, this is a long one, but the leaked email is a manufactured mistake with intentional incompetence. Courtesy of the Attorney General's Office, the Secretary of State's Office, the Office of Child and Family Services, and the Office of State Auditors. It's a trend that continues. And this person asks the question that we already asked ourselves and answered out loud. You don't think it was leaked on purpose, do you?
2: We're going to need a bigger board.
1: Our conspiracy cork board. In a moment, the spin doctors are due on the PDQ door telephone line. Brent and John both dialing in, both with both wise in the ways of what's going on in the world politically and in your nation and how it influences Maine. We want to talk about the Homeland Security raid on Omar's home. It didn't get, a listener pointed out to us, gee, that didn't get a lot of play in mainstream news during the 6 o'clock, 6:30 last night.
2: Oh,
1: did it?
2: You don't say.
1: I didn't look for it. I wonder, and how it's playing on their radar. Also, the Russian diesel deal, and anybody seen James Tallarico? James Tallarico.
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3: As we count down to the midterms, VOM is your election headquarters. Rick Tyler and Paul Wolf have the latest from state and local races on Maine's Morning News. Then, Glenn Beck, Clay and Buck, Howie Carr, and Sean Hannity bring you the latest from around the country. 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
27: The president will head west today. Way west. I'm Dave Anthony, Fox News. He'll go to Alaska to rally Republicans the day after campaigning in Ohio, with close Senate races in both states and the battle with Democrats for control of Congress.
28: They will try and destroy everything we've done.
27: The president also told supporters last night,
28: I had to take a little bit of a veer toward the Islamic Republic of Iran because we could not let them have a nuclear weapon. I'm sorry.
27: Insisting the conflict will end soon and then gas prices will drop. The president also said Russia and Ukraine want to make a deal to end their war despite their hatred. But hours after he declared they'd agreed to a ceasefire when it comes to attacking energy targets, Russia violated it, hitting Ukraine power and gas facilities. Meanwhile, Bulgaria wants to talk to NATO's leader and Russia's ambassador about this.
29: The Ukraine-owned Chelsea 3 was badly damaged after being hit by three drones around 18 nautical miles off Bulgaria's Black Sea coast. All 15 crew have been rescued. One person aboard the other sunken ship has also been taken to safety. Bulgaria's Prime Minister Rumen Radev called the attack absolutely unacceptable. He added there's no clear evidence at the moment who carried it out, but stated the outcome benefits Russia.
27: Fox's Jonathan Savage. Actress Selma Blair is in trouble in New York City. Arraigned last evening on criminal charges, then released following a turbulent flight Sunday night from Los Angeles.
30: TMZ reports that 54-year-old actress Selma Blair was put in restraints on the plane and arrested upon landing at JFK after allegedly biting one flight attendant, punching another, and trying to open a door on the plane midair. Dispatch audio captured officials asking for medical help following the alleged attacks.
27: Fox's Christina Coleman, a representative for Blair, says a medical emergency led to her alleged conduct. Actor R.J. Mitty has died. Best known for his role as Walter White's son on Breaking Bad, Mitty suffered from cerebral palsy and had been active advocating for the disabled. He was 34. America's listening to Fox News.
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33: 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I'm Paul Wolf. The Pentagon has agreed to fund two guided missile destroyers in the 2027 fiscal year, including one to be built at Bath Iron Works. Senator Susan Collins announced the decision Monday, following efforts by Maine's congressional delegation to secure the additional ship. Republican gubernatorial candidate Bobby Charles appeared alongside former New Hampshire Governor Chris Sununu at a town hall in Wells Monday night. Charles outlined his plans to phase out Maine's income tax, lower energy costs, and speed up housing development. He also called on President Trump to end tariffs on Canada,
2: saying the trade war is hurting the region. Three federal lawsuits have been filed over a 2023 mast collapse aboard the schooner Grace Bailey near Rockland. The collapse killed one person and injured six others. A Coast Guard investigation found severe internal rot weakened the mast. The lawsuit accuses the schooner's operators and others of negligence, alleging failures to properly inspect and maintain the vessel. And a federal appeals court has dismissed a defamation lawsuit filed by Maine Lobstermen against Monterey Bay Aquarium. The lawsuit challenged the aquarium's recommendation to avoid American lobster over concerns about endangered right whales. The Maine Lobstermen's Association says the recommendation harms the state's lobster industry. Your exclusive VOM AccuWeather forecast is next.
4: 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Attorneys, 942-7110. 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
10: Damp, raw, and chilly today with periods of rain, some of them heavy, the high of 46. More periods of rain tonight, some heavy this evening, followed by occasional rain and drizzle late. Below down to 42, then temps will be rising through the 40s overnight. Mostly cloudy, a brief shower or two for us Wednesday, the high 56. Mostly sunny, breezy Thursday, the high 56 again. For Blueberry Broadcasting, I'm AccuWeather meteorologist Jason Catarina.
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1: Homeland Security searches the home of a U.S. representative. Also, the Russian diesel deal. How's that playing out in Washington, D.C. and beyond? We're talking with the spin doctors, John Wadsworth and Brent Littlefield. They're on the radio right now.
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1: He's the Republican operative with ties to the state of Maine. His name is Brent Littlefield. I have no idea where he is in these United States of America this morning, that traveling guy. But Brent, welcome back to Maine's Morning News.
11: I am in the U.S. Good morning.
1: And the Democratic operative, he is super busy with his own business, with his own family, and still takes time to talk with us clowns, and we love him for it. John Wadsworth. John, welcome back to Maine's Morning News.
11: Good morning, guys. Thanks for having me. Hey, Rick.
1: Yes,
11: hey,
1: sir.
11: Rick, hey, Rick, this is Brent. Brent, and I just want to point out that I am in the United States, unlike James Tellerico, maybe. I don't know. We don't know where he's at.
1: Maybe we can talk about James Tellerico a little later in the segment. Spin doctors on Maine's Morning News. Fellas, if we could start, Homeland Security investigators, I'll say agents, I should say, searching the home of Representative Ilhan Omar in Washington with a court-authorized warrant, the DOJ stating that it has to do with immigration paperwork. We flipped a coin to start on this one. Brent, it landed to you. What are you seeing, what are you hearing about HSI searching Omar's home on Monday?
11: Well, the most important thing we need to remember here is that you can't do something like this unless you get a court order. So you have to go to the courts, and the courts have to approve the search. And I can tell you right now, regardless of what anybody says, even in this crazy political environment that we're all living in, courts aren't just going to willy-nilly give you a permit to go searching a member of Congress's house. So there must be something that at least there's a preponderance of evidence that would indicate that the search should be allowed to continue. And we'll see what happens. Just because the house was searched doesn't mean anything was found, number one.

0: number two, it's an investigation. Number three, it doesn't mean it's going to come to conclusion anytime soon. You could have a house search, and we might not find out if anything even comes out of it, you know, till 3, 4, 5 months down the road.
1: John, check that. Republicans have been raising some, I'll call them allegations about her for, I don't know how many years now. Omar calls this political intimidation, and Democrats are condemning the search. I'm wondering what you're hearing, what you're seeing, and what you make of Homeland Security agents searching Representative Ilhan Omar's home in Washington yesterday.
2: I think that's a very important distinction here. It was Homeland Security agents, not the FBI. You have DOJ saying it's an investigation, but the investigative branch of DOJ is the FBI, not Homeland Security. Brent's wrong, though. You can get, it's actually not that hard if you find the right judge to get a search order. Because it's for a search, it's not for an arrest. This is disturbing, and the problem is this administration doesn't have a lot of credibility. We know that they have taken on criminal activities for justify Donald Trump's, you know, grudges. He said there's a reason why they keep getting tossed out of court. And now we're seeing, you know, had this been really a DOJ operation, DOJ has a rule that they do not undertake public actions like this within a 90-day window of an election because they don't want to be seen as influencing it. That's clearly not happening here. And the fact that it was Homeland Security, not the FBI, is very telling. The word is that nobody at the FBI would undertake this. So they went to Tom Holman at Homeland Security, who said, I'll send my guys. Homeland Security doesn't really do things like this. So this was a big surprise. Look, this stuff will all come out in the wash, and we're going to figure out what it was. But there's just no credibility. This is the problem with this administration. There's no credibility on this. They've undertaken multiple investigations of people that Donald Trump just doesn't like, or, you know, who he thinks are his enemies. And whether she's innocent or guilty of anything, I don't think a lot of people are actually going to believe that this is a legitimate search because of that bad history.
1: Spin Doctors on Maine's Morning News. I want to hold off on the Russian diesel deal for a moment because I want to tie that into what's going on in the state of Maine. So let me next go. Brent, you wanted to talk about this New York Post editorial. Dems are moving to destroy their own 2028 White House dreams. What did you read in the words of the New York Post that piqued your interest, Brent? Brent, do I still have you on the PDQ door telephone line?
0: Sorry about that, guys. Yeah, look, if we see a change in the Congress this year, and both parties are prone to do this. I just want to make that case here. This has gone on for, you know, my entire lifetime and longer. A new party comes in, they're all excited, they take over, and sometimes they overplay their hand. And the point here is that we're seeing already this push that if the Democrats take over Congress, if you think there's a do-nothing Congress now, it's going to be times a thousand. I mean, you've got Matt Dunlap has already said publicly, basically nothing's going to happen for 2 years, because all they're going to do is focus on the administration and attacking the Trump administration and trying to do investigations nonstop. And it's just going to be political theater on television with no real substance. And I just try to have a substantive conversation here. I mean, that's what's going to happen. And it could be that times a thousand. And if they do that, likely they overplay their hand, and then it just kind of resets the next election for the presidential election. So, if they take over Congress in November, I don't think they're going to in Northern Maine as long as people vote. But if they do it around the country and win some of these marginal seats around the country, we could be in for just nonstop political theater on our television screens.
1: John, when I read into the New York Post editorial, it has a prediction that a Democrat push for impeachment could hurt their prospects to take the White House in 2028. Do you see that as a viable concern?

0: I think if the New York Post is talking about 2028, it means they've already written off 2026. You can walk and chew gum at the same time. You're going to see plenty of investigations because there's a lot to investigate. You got Donald Trump's kids getting defense contracts. You got Kimberly Guilfoyle getting donors to pay her Amex bill. In exchange, she says she's going to do favors with the IRS. You got the fact that the President of the United States has made billions of dollars on crypto deals while in office. There's a lot to investigate. I don't think you'll see impeachment because you're never going to get 67 senators. But you'll see investigations as well. They should. Oversight is part of their job. But at the same time, you know, you're going to see Congress reclaiming its role over tariffs, which have devastated our economy, and also reclaiming its role in declarations of war. It's right now, Congress has given away its responsibility to oversee actions of the president, as opposed to being a co-equal branch. They have just sort of checked out. And I do believe the Democrats will take the House in this fall, and I think it's more increasingly likely that the Senate may move in that direction. But I do think you will see a very aggressive Congress to at least undertake several economic maneuvers to sort of ease the pain that we're seeing here.
1: Spin Doctors Brent Littlefield, John Wadsworth here on Maine's Morning News. To the Russian diesel deal, President Trump says he's cut the deal with Russia to supply diesel to global markets, not just the United States, but to global markets, to help ease the fuel prices caused in great part by the conflict with Iran. Now, this flies in the face of what was sanctions, what were sanctions, or what are sanctions, I should say, crafted in part by Maine Senator Susan Collins, and she is opposed to what the president is doing. And John, we start with you on this one. What do you hear of the Russian diesel deal?
0: It's pissed off a lot of people, particularly Republicans. You're seeing a lot of them not happy because they have been, you know, staunch hawks on putting Russia in their place. But what this does is it puts more money in Putin's pocket, but it's not going to meaningfully drop diesel prices. And what one piece that I heard about from the Hill was that by the time, as you said, Rick, this is global diesel. By the time the U.S. gets its cut of this, for lack of a better word, there's going to be enough diesel put into the United States market for, and I'm not kidding you, 12 to 15 hours. That's it. Because of the global usage and the incredible need, you're looking at a 12 to 15 hour increase in supply of diesel fuel. That is going to be, it's not going to change the price. It's going to go ahead and make, Putin rich. This is a bad idea. And then he pops off and announces that there's a ceasefire, and neither warring party said, no, there's not. And in fact, they both immediately fired at each other right after that. So look, he's lost control of the war in Iran. He doesn't seem to have any idea what to do about Ukraine. And he spent the weekend obsessing over trees on a golf course here in D.C., building a ballroom, and the fact that nobody will give him a Nobel Peace Prize. This whole thing is just a cluster.
1: John Wadsworth, and now we turn to you, Brent Littlefield. The president's Russian diesel deal, what are you hearing of it? What are you seeing of it? And is it going to really make a difference?
2: Well, I know we just learned something new. It's shocking this morning from John Wadsworth. We learned that the entire economy, everybody that's involved in the oil and gas market, CNBC, Wall Street Journal, we should only listen to The Hill. Apparently, there's a reporter at The Hill that has some great insight, that knows much more about the diesel market than every other person in America. I didn't know if you were that. Rick. It's amazing. The Hill newspaper.
1: Okay, hang on. John, hang on a second. I'm going to let you rebut after Brent makes his statement. But, Brent, if you could get to your substance.
0: I wasn't referring to the paper, The Hill. That's what Brent thinks. I'm referring to Capitol Hill.
1: Capitol Hill. Okay.
2: So, look. We don't know how this is going to play out. We've seen before that there's all kinds of things going on behind the scenes with the Russia-Ukraine situation. Remember, Zelensky just recently had some meetings. The president's been trying not to do it publicly. He's been trying to work on it behind the scenes to try to get this done. It's amazing that this guy can walk and chew gum at the same time. I'm being facetious because we had the last president who basically lived in his basement, and talk about a White House that covers things up and you can't trust him. They all told us the president was in great shape. So, look, he's working on multiple things all at the same time. Now, I do understand the U.S. Senate and the senators have concerns about the sanctions. There's no question about that. In fact, the president himself went after Europe last year for trying to evade the sanctions and do business with Russia. So we got a little bit of 3D chess going on here, and we're going to see how it turns out. But I do agree we shouldn't be carte blanche saying we're going to, you know, allow Russia to go out and start bombing Ukraine again. And I don't think we're going to see the president doing that either. We don't see the president lifting all the other sanctions or saying, hey, yeah, just go in there and march into Ukraine. He's not doing that. So let's see what's going to happen here. This is not something I think we can pass judgment on immediately. I can as an armchair quarterback. Senator Collins may have more information than I do on this. So let's just wait and see how this thing plays itself out.
1: Guys, I got 1 minute left, and I want to ask, and John, I'll start with you. For listeners that don't know, they lead busy lives. Who is James Tallarico, and where the heck is he?
0: James Tallarico is the Democratic nominee for Senate in Texas. He was down for a little over a week with a severe case of the flu. Not surprising, he's been working 24/7 on this campaign for a year. And now he's been... A bunch of right-wingers faked a phone recording to say that he was actually in a mental institution. It's complete craziness because I've put $20 right now. He's going to beat Ken Paxton. You're going to have a Democratic senator out of Texas, as crazy as that sounds. Huh. It's just desperation.
1: And Brent, to you, is James Tallarico indeed who John says he is, and where is he?
2: Well, he's probably was out struggling, Rick, because he apparently believes that there's five genders, which he said publicly on stage, and he also has apologized repeatedly for the color of his skin, so maybe he was confused. Maybe he was in the color treatment because he's very concerned about the fact that he's white and he doesn't like that. I don't know. Who knows what James Tallarico was doing? He disappeared in the middle of a major campaign and was never seen from or heard from anybody for a matter of days and days and days. It's a mystery, a UFO mystery that we'll wait to solve.
1: We'll put them up on our conspiracy cork board. The Spin Doctors, insight you hear nowhere else. John Wadsworth, again, I say this most every week, but it's true. We are blessed to be able to talk with you. John, go get them. We'll talk to you next Tuesday. Okay, sir?
0: Absolutely.
1: Okay, and Brent Littlefield, don't you fib. Is there a chance we might see you in studio this week?
2: It could happen. Could happen. I'm working on it.
1: All right. We're working on it as well. The Spin Doctors. This is Maine's Morning News. This is VOM.
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6: JP Morgan Chase shares are losing ground, down more than 2.5%. Wall Street was expecting stronger earnings. CEO Jamie Dimon says the U.S. economy continues to be

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7: Fox News, I'm Gianna Gelosi. 3 weeks away from the midterms, and President Trump set to take his message to the campaign trail in Alaska today.
8: Alaska is home to one of the high-stakes Senate races, races across the country that could determine which party controls the Senate. So Democrat Mary Peltola is challenging Republican Dan Sullivan.
7: That's Fox's Alex Hogan. Actress Selma Blair was arrested in New York City Sunday evening after an alleged midair meltdown on a Delta flight where she allegedly attacked flight attendants. This call from the pilot.
9: One flight attendant and one passenger that sustained some minor injuries, a bloody nose as well as some bite marks as well. So I don't think we need an ambulance or anything like that, but we just get some medical personnel at the gate to look at their injuries.
7: Blair's team said she suffered a medical emergency. Delta says it has zero tolerance for unruly behavior. 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
10: 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I'm Paul Wolf. A woman faces several charges after a police pursuit ended in a crash in Harpswell Monday. The Cumberland County Sheriff's Office says Karen Pennell, 48, fled a traffic

0: traffic stop before running a stop sign and striking a pickup truck. She was taken to the hospital before being booked into Cumberland County Jail. A fire caused significant damage to Lynx Variety in New Gloucester early Sunday morning. Firefighters responded just after 2 a.m. and found flames in a storage room towards the back of the building. No injuries were reported, and the store's management hopes to reopen following repairs. Two LaGrange men were arrested after gunshots fired from a home reportedly struck another house across the street last week. The Penobscot County Sheriff's Office says Guy Sherman, 37, and Daniel Turner, 44, were charged with possession of a firearm by a prohibited person. No injuries were reported, and both men have since been released on bail. And the Maine DOT will begin demolishing the damaged sections of the Llewellyn Estes Bridge in Old Town today. The nearby temporary bridge will face occasional closures between 9 and 3 p.m. as crews remove sections damaged in the August collapse. Drivers will be detoured through Orono. Closures could continue into next week. Your exclusive VOM AccuWeather forecast is next.
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4: Damp, raw, and chilly today with periods of rain, some of them heavy, the high of 46. More periods of rain tonight, some heavy this evening, followed by occasional rain and drizzle late. Below down to 42, then temps will be rising through the 40s overnight. Mostly cloudy, a brief shower or two for us Wednesday, the high 56. Mostly sunny, breezy Thursday, the high 56 again. For Blueberry Broadcasting, I'm AccuWeather meteorologist Jason Catarina.
0: 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I'm Paul Wolf. 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
5: The Newsmakers Hour on Maine's Morning News is brought to you by Russell Johnson Beaupain. Attorneys, 942-7110. RJB.law.
6: Even as I reach back to the agenda to play back a sound cut from Maine for Keeps founder Jonathan Bush, talked with him yesterday ahead of the news conference, West Market Square, Bangor. Paul, can I ask a favor of you? Could you go to specifically the Bangor newspaper, go online? I want to see the headline that they're offering for coverage of the news conference. All Jonathan right. Bush there from Maine for Keeps, also at that news conference, and now on the PDQ Door telephone line. We've met him before. Phil Henry from Hold Bangor Accountable. Well, Phil, I'm saying you're with Hold Bangor Accountable. Am I right in doing so, Phil?
7: Actually, no, you're not. I am speaking on behalf of concerned citizens of Bangor,
6: okay.
7: Which is just a small group of us, yeah, that kind of were sick and tired of the direction the city was going.
6: Mm-hmm. The two organizations, maybe with similar missions, but I admit my mistake in writing up the agenda today to say that you are with them. But Phil, I appreciate it. Before we get into the content of yesterday's news conference, what are others so fed up about in Bangor that we see that people are fed up about in fill in the blank? It could be Lewiston, it could be Waterville, it could be Elliott, it could be Cutler, it could be Wallagrass, for all I know. What are you seeing that you think better change and better change fast, Phil?
7: Well, it's so interesting. I think, Mr. Bush, and again, I think one of the things I wanted to clarify is that Concerned Citizens of Bangor was essentially built out of necessity. I mean, there were a group of people that raised their families here in Bangor, grew up in Bangor, have invested incredible amounts of capital building businesses in Bangor, and we're looking around and you got to go to your business every morning, and I have to pick up trash and needles, and someone's yelling and screaming at me. I've had to call trespassing orders, police, they come, then the same individuals there the next day. People that pay taxes in Bangor have come up to me and thanked me. They're saying, like, Phil, we really appreciate that you're bringing this to the surface, because we have to go across the river to walk our children and to go for walks to feel safe, because we can't do it in Bangor. And so you think about all of these things, and I think that's just unacceptable. And it's happening all over the state.
6: Put a pin in that. Taking the kids across the river for a walk so they'll feel safe. We'll kind of come back to that about 30 minutes from right now. Have we seen any other city?

0: city, in our state, properly address this issue or these issues so far, Phil?
1: I haven't seen it. I really haven't. I think it's so, what surprises me the most, right, Rick, is that if you bake a cake and you use the same ingredients, you get the same chocolate cake, right? So we have harm reduction, which in my opinion is the worst policy ever, where you have, like, imagine if someone asked, hey, what do you guys do? You have seen these people that are addicted to opioids. What do you do to help them? Well, what we do is we give them free needles, and we pay for them to, and we don't have a police force that staffs, so we don't proactively chase the drug dealers. So we make sure that it's very easy for them to profit off of these poor, less fortunate folks that are making poor decisions day after day, and we're allowing that to happen. People would look at you and think, "You're that's insanity. Why would you be doing this?" And this is happening all over the state. You combine that with a totally different set of rules for those that are housed or unhoused. So you have a different law system. We don't implement the law. You arrest people. There's nowhere for them to go in the jail. So they don't even have a chance to get sober and make a life-changing decision, which is what real empathy is about. Empathy is not about enabling these addicts to continue to inject opioids in our parks, around our children, and around our families, when kids should be throwing the frisbee and sitting having a picnic with their family. When's the last time you've seen that, Rick, in Bangor?
0: Wow, you're really taxing.
1: You're really
0: taxing my memory on this.
2: Yeah.
0: Who was it? A friend at the gym yesterday stopped and said they had some extra time the other day, and they went downtown because they were going to sit in the car and eat lunch, and they said they were treated to watching Bangor's Finest in an ambulance come and try to help someone who had overdosed. We're talking with Phil Henry, and again, his organization is Concern Citizens of Bangor. I want to make sure I got it right now, Phil. Concern Citizens of Bangor. I want to get to what the headline may be in the paper and compare it to some of the reporting I saw on this, but I want to make a clear distinction on something that you shared just a moment ago, Phil, because I've heard opponents of Concerned Citizens and Maine for Keeps and Hold Bangor Accountable say this. Their claim is, you're criticizing Bangor police for not doing their job. But if I just heard you correctly, Phil, and if I heard Jonathan yesterday when he was on with us, his concern and your concern is that Bangor police don't have the staffing that they want and they need to do the job. Now, if I'm wrong, shout me down.
1: You got it. So what's interesting is how it can be misconstrued. So it's like, number one, okay, Jonathan Bush coming to buy elections in the local. Number one, if you look at Food and Medicine, for example, which is a brewer-based organization that funded the election of three candidates that are currently sitting on our Bangor City Council that all have the exact same very hard left progressive policies that have been the result of the things that we're seeing right now. That's the first and foremost. And the second thing is, no, I think Chief Hathaway does an incredible job with the resources that he has. His job right now is just to retain the people he has. Because he's 20% short, people are going to have you're going to have a hard time recruiting police officers when you're running around reacting to calls for trespassing, for small theft, for the things that you would want to be doing other more proactive things. And so it's a recruiting thing. It's not a talent thing. It's not a challenge associated with the fact that they're not doing a good job. They're doing a wonderful job. In fact, we're blessed to have them, but we need more, and we should have transparency and urgency. This is a crisis, so we should be, at the city council level, we should say, okay, City of Bangor, where are the metrics? How many bodies are we short on Bangor Police Department? Where are we at? Where's the recruiting at? Where are the numbers? How many calls are we getting? That should be transparent so the public can see what we're paying for and why where we need to go. And if it's not transparent, it's hard for us to be able to keep that accountability moving forward.
0: Are you looking over my shoulder now, Phil, and looking at my notes that I had prepared for this conversation, because, and this is why I wanted to ask, Paul, what's the headline with which the Bangor paper is trying to present this?
2: Some Bangor residents are skeptical of Jonathan Bush's spending on city council race.
0: Now, granted, he is with Maine for Keeps and Hold Bangor Accountable. You are with concerned citizens of Bangor. But let me stick, Phil Henry, with the parallel in the mission and the concerns that you all share. And let me look into the writings of the Bangor paper on this. They claim that the central campaign question now is whether voters will judge candidates primarily on local issues or the partisan voices lining up around them. One of the paragraphs I spied in some of the writing was, well, Bangor's elections have never been partisan. But you just pointed out something, Phil, that I think a lot of people have missed. It wasn't lost on me. Food and medicine. Labor organization across the Penobscot. They have been working, advocating for, some may say, propping up three very left candidates. Anyone that doesn't think that the city council election in Maine's third largest city isn't partisan, they've got their head in the Penobscot.
1: Yeah, we're just, you know, it's funny, Rick. We basically, out of necessity, we came to the table saying, what is going on and how is this even possible that food and medicine, there's a group of current sitting council members, and like one in particular, voted to take $350,000 of ARPA money, send it over to food and medicine as a grant for building gardens and hiring certain levels of staff. And what's so interesting about that is, like, well, it's a 501c3. We use that money on the 501c3 part. Okay, well, you don't think that takes a little bit of financial pressure off the 501c4 that can actually hire door knockers? We have anecdotal evidence that Angela Walker didn't even knock on a door, or Susan Falloon didn't even knock on a door. That this was all paid for, and who knows where that money, but it sure as heck freed up a little bit of capacity for them to use maybe some resources that would have been tied up based on ARPA money. Federal government money. Then they say, well, you have conservative citizens. What kind of pact do you have with conservative citizens? This is supposed to be a nonpartisan. Well, little did they know that it is nonpartisan. We have Democrats and Republicans as part of it because they're sick and tired. And I didn't even meet Jonathan Bush until yesterday. I was asked if I would speak, and I said, sure. If I have a platform, someone's willing to give me a platform. I just learned a little bit about Jonathan Bush before I spoke. That's it. But the headlines would indicate otherwise, wouldn't they?
0: Yes, they would. That's why we do a feature called Informed or Influenced, where we analyze these headlines. In fact, listeners send us headlines and say, you guys need to see this and dissect this. Hey, Phil, we got 21 days until the election? I think 21 days. Countdown to the election 2026. Brought to you by Moody's Collision Center. If you're in a wreck, these are the guys that you want to check with. I got to workshop that. But 21 days until the election. Between now and then, let's connect again, Phil. Are you up for that?
1: Yeah, for sure. Thanks for having me.
0: Yeah, we'd love to have you back in the studio, too. In a moment, sports. Paul Wolf has the heap and help in of what's going on athletically around our nation. And Informer Influence is on the way on Maine's Morning News on VOM.
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4: With your 60-second sports update, I'm Paul Wolf. The Bills edged the Rams 37-34 in overtime on Monday Night Football. The Bruins are in action tonight when they visit the Sharks. Boston is 4-2 going into tonight's contest. The Celtics preseason rolls on. The Greens' next exhibition game is slated for Wednesday when they host the Hornets at TD Garden. Patriots head coach Mike Vrabel has provided some updates on injuries to key players. On Monday, Vrabel said wide receiver A.J. Brown has a chance to return to practice this week after suffering a high ankle sprain in week one. Meanwhile, Vrabel said they will take it day by day with running back Travion Henderson and offensive lineman Will Campbell after both left Sunday's game early with injuries. The Patriots are preparing to host the Jets this Sunday. And a jersey worn by NBA legend Michael Jordan during the 1998 NBA Finals is changing hands at a record price. Hunt Auction says the red Chicago Bulls jersey worn by Jordan during Game 2 was purchased for $14 million by a Miami real estate investor. That's the highest known price ever paid for a piece of basketball memorabilia. And with sports, I'm Paul Wolf.
5: About an hour from now, College of Political Knowledge. We've already inked the syllabus today. We're multitaskers.
6: Wow.
5: And the prize today is courtesy of Laurel Libby, organizer of the Turn the Tide Fall Festival coming to Cross Point Church in Bangor, scheduled for this Saturday morning. And if I saw the post correctly, both Steve Robinson and John Featherston of the Maine Wire are set to be there.
6: Mm-hmm.
5: I am crushed now that our entire weekend at camp this past weekend has been moved to this week. I'm going to miss it.
6: Wow.
5: You can be there.
7: I got a wedding.
5: And you do? Okay. Yeah. Oh, damn people getting married.
6: I know.
5: Why is it damn? Darn people getting married. Marriage is a wonderful institution.
6: Exactly.
5: In fact, yesterday, Elizabeth and I celebrated our 30th.
6: Yes.
5: And by the way, Elizabeth had, she forgot it. She knew, but she didn't even say anything through the day.
6: Oh.
5: And you know what happened? Steve, best neighbor in the world, and the very lovely wife, Brooke. Brooke shows up at the door with a gift basket for us, with a bottle of champagne, some homemade, Brooke's home, homemade ginger snap cookies, and some chocolates.
6: Yep.
5: And she, with these two little, a big three and a big zero, sparkly, that the kids have played with, it, and now there's glitter all over the house. It's like a pixie came in and farted. And then after receiving it, and she turned to Elizabeth, and after Brooke left, Elizabeth turns to me and goes, "Oh, yeah, happy anniversary."
6: Can you feel the love tonight?
5: Informer influence. God bless you, Steve. I love you, Brooke. I love my wife, too. Informer influence is next on Maine's Morning News on VOM.
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15: Damp, raw, and chilly today with periods of rain, some of them heavy, the high of 46. More periods of rain tonight, some heavy this evening, followed by occasional rain and drizzle late. Below down to 42, then temps will be rising through the 40s overnight. Mostly cloudy, a brief shower or two for us Wednesday, the high 56. Mostly sunny, breezy Thursday, the high 56 again. For Blueberry Broadcasting, I'm AccuWeather meteorologist Jason Catarina.
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5: A guy stopped me at Hanny's the other day and said Informer Influence is his favorite part of the morning.
6: Yes!
5: I did not see that coming. Informer Influence, we take a moment to look at headlines that are popping up all around you from newspapers, television stations, yeah, even other radio stations. And are the headlines that you're too busy to read the entire article? Maybe you can't get past the paywall, the firewall to read it. And are the headlines doing more than just informing you? This from the Portland Press Herald this morning, hitting us over the head like a hammer for analysis. Mr. Wolf, would you please?
6: Yep. Deep breath.
5: I know.
6: Susan Collins still working with operatives tied to straw donation scheme.
5: Where do we begin? Susan Collins still. Look at the words in that. Still. Oh, she's been doing this. Can you believe that she's still doing it? Still working with. Here's another
6: operatives
5: tied to straw donation. Okay, straw alone, but the last word.
6: Scheme. Yeah.
5: Scheme. This is what I haven't looked at. Do you have it in front of you by any chance?
6: What?
5: This true article, that's the headline mm-hmm. that we found. I want to know if it's actually the Press Herald that is doing this reporting, because this ties back to Martin Cash Cow and ProPublica's reporting, which... How many times do you have to present the evidence? I know. Someone tells a lie, and it takes 8 doses of the truth in order to dispel it.
6: What else you got?
5: Thanks, Jimmy Crackcorn. But I'm wondering if this is Portland Press Herald work, or if this is ProPublica again trying to, no, we were right. No, yeah. Really. But can you see who actually wrote that? Because in this, the Press Herald is claiming that Senator Collins is still working with two, they call them political operatives, fundraisers, that still have ties to... the former defense contractor, Martin Cow, back in 2019. Eventually, they tell you, Dolan, Reed, or Collins charged with any wrongdoing, and Collins' campaign says all were investigated and cleared. But still, they're pointing out to you that, but look at the headline. She's still working with operatives tied to straw donation and called it a scheme. Do you see any indication as to
6: Randy Billings?
5: Okay, Randy, he's a local dude.
6: Yeah, he is.
5: Okay, so he is
6: staff writer with them.
5: So they're working to keep the story alive.
6: Pretty much.
5: And in our final minute, here is the other headline that we found today, and it's a difference between what Paul would write and what I would write. This from the Bangor Daily News on the front page with a photo of a hunter smiling, holding up the rack of a big buck.

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1: Maine hunter shoots first 200-pound buck with a bow. And it is a mighty handsome buck.
0: Okay, now that's one way to word it. Now, if I were to write the headline, this is how I would write it. Man shows no remorse after admitting posting photo with unarmed victim. Informer influence. If you see a headline that has you going, wow, what are they saying? And it deserves maybe some analysis. We would love you to email that to us into the McLaughlin Seafood inbox.
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0: 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Remember a moment ago, Phil Henry of Bangor said that people are taking their kids across the river to be able to take a walk.
1: Uh-huh.
0: Kathleen Kramer is running for Brewer City Council. That's that city across the way that's so nice. We're going to talk to her about Bangor's issues spilling over the Penobscot, the county jail that we've talked about, affordable housing, and more. Kathleen Kramer for Brewer City Council talks local issues with us next here on Maine's Morning News.
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0: attacked. Houthis, keep up the attacks.
1: I'm Dave Anthony, Fox News, continuing to target Saudi Arabia with missiles.
2: This followed a deadly weekend that left 14 people dead and hundreds wounded as the Houthis fired missiles against King Khalid International Airport. The Houthis are threatening to escalate the already volatile situation, warning foreign airlines against using Saudi airspace or airports. Saudi Arabia has issued a notice to airmen suspending operations at that major airport for the remainder of the week.
1: Fox's Trey Yingston, Tel Aviv. President Trump told reporters the Houthis are misbehaving badly as the U.S. considers helping the Saudis battle them. And then last night at a rally for Republicans in Ohio, he repeated the goal of the Iran conflict.
3: They're never going to have a nuclear weapon, and it's going to end very soon. And as soon as it ends, your gasoline comes down.
1: Gas prices have never been this pricey at this time of year. Diesel is up slightly today, but AAA's national average, $6.27 per gallon, is a quarter less than the record high for diesel last month. Today, the president will hold another GOP campaign rally in Alaska, 3 weeks now before the elections. 9 roller coasters are shut down at 6 amusement parks after a man was killed when he fell off the Goliath coaster at Six Flags Over Georgia yesterday. The New York Post reports he was on the ride with his son. Actress Selma Blair is free this morning, released on bail after being arraigned last night in New York City, facing assault charges for what she's accused of doing Sunday night on a flight from Los Angeles, assaulting flight attendants, and for what she allegedly did after.
4: Selma Blair was restrained on the aircraft and taken into custody after the plane landed at JFK. But listen to this. While being transported from the airport to an ambulance, officials say Selma Blair repeatedly kicked a Port Authority police officer in the face, neck, and chest.
1: Fox's Todd Pyro, a nurse, also allegedly assaulted. Pope Leo is now in a Rome hospital. He waved a well wishes arriving a short time ago for surgery to remove a nodule from a lung. 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
7: 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I'm Paul Wolf. The Pentagon has agreed to fund 2 guided missile destroyers in the 2027 fiscal year, including one to be built at Bath Iron Works. Senator Susan Collins announced the decision Monday, following efforts by Maine's congressional delegation to secure the additional ship. Republican gubernatorial candidate Bobby Charles appeared alongside former New Hampshire Governor Chris Sununu at a town hall in Wells Monday night. Charles outlined his plans to phase out Maine's income tax, lower energy costs, and speed up housing development. He also called on President Trump to end tariffs on Canada, saying the trade war is hurting the region. 3 federal lawsuits have been filed over a 2023 mast collapse aboard the schooner Grace Bailey near Rockland. The collapse killed 1 person and injured 6 others. A Coast Guard investigation found severe internal rot weakened the mast. The lawsuit accuses the schooner's operators and others of negligence, alleging failures to properly inspect and maintain the vessel. And a federal appeals court has dismissed a defamation lawsuit filed by Maine Lobstermen against Monterey Bay Aquarium. The lawsuit challenged the aquarium's recommendation to avoid American lobster over concerns about endangered right whales. The Maine Lobstermen's Association says the recommendation harms the state's lobster industry. Your exclusive VOM AccuWeather forecast is next.
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3: VOM Weather from the Hammond Lumber Company Weather Desk.
4: Damp, raw, and chilly today with periods of rain, some of them heavy, the high of 46. More periods of rain tonight, some heavy this evening, followed by occasional rain and drizzle late. Below down to 42, then temps will be rising through the 40s overnight. Mostly cloudy, a brief shower or two for us Wednesday, the high 56. Mostly sunny, breezy Thursday, the high 56 again. For Blueberry Broadcasting, I'm AccuWeather meteorologist Jason Catarina.
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6: We begged her not to bring any baked goods, so what does she do? She brings in a bag of nuts. You know us so well. It's like we've known each other for years, Kathleen. Oh, my goodness. Kathleen Kramer is running for Brewer City Council, and she's sitting in Spacious Studio 7A right now.
7: Confrontation through conversation and all the information you need. 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
6: About 30 minutes ago, Phil Henry from Concerned Citizens for Bangor, or whatever the name of the organization is. Yeah, Concerned Citizens of Bangor. He told us how people are taking their kids across the Penobscot for a safe place to take a walk. And we told listeners, put a pin in that. We're going to come back to it. Because Kathleen Kramer is running for city council in Brewer, and you want to keep the safe spaces in Brewer safe for at least the citizens on that side of the Penobscot and maybe others. Welcome to our studio. Are you running for Brewer City Council, Kathleen?
8: I'm running for Brewer City Council because I think I bring a fresh perspective. I've lived in Brewer for the last 6 years, and I think overall they do a pretty good job, but there's always room for improvement. But also, I don't know what people's thinking is. And so as we move forward, and we're kind of, this whole area is kind of in a crisis right now. And it's just a shame that how did this happen? But anyway, we're here. And so I really want to, I know what I think, and I know that I can bring something strong and decisive to the table. And I don't want the nonsense that they have in Bangor. We don't need that in Brewer. We don't need to grow that nonsense. Mm-hmm. We need to get it handled.
6: That's one of the questions we wanted to ask you, Paul. Let me try that again in English, because we are speaking English most of the time. Paul recalls, I recall, the finding of needles along the Riverwalk in Brewer.
8: Yes.
6: And Brewer does not have a syringe service program, as we understand. So it's pretty easy to trace where those syringes came from.
8: Sure.
6: And boy, Chief Martin was not pleased.
8: No.
6: And when he learned about it, as we learned, he got in his cruiser, came over immediately, saw the safe disposal of this. I think he was ready to walk right over the under construction Joshua Chamberlain Bridge and drop it off to someone and say, this is your problem. Keep it on your side of the Penobscot, or work with us to find a solution.
8: Right. I think work with us to find a solution is the key. We all need to work together. And it's not just Bangor and Brewer. You know, we've got Hamden, we've got Veazey, we've got other communities that it's just going to keep overflowing. People are not being treated with dignity. And when you give them needles, you're saying to them, we expect you to be a loser, so just keep losing. I think that's the message we give people. We give them the message that you're going to be the loser of the game. So here you go, loser. Have some more drugs.
6: It's a good thing that microphone is in a on a stand. Otherwise, you just drop the mic and drop something pretty powerful.
5: Wow.
6: This is Kathleen Kramer. She's running for Brewer City Council. And by the way, you talk about Bangor's problems spilling over to Brewer. Just take any two communities on either side of a river. Lewiston,
8: yes.
6: Auburn, Waterville, Winslow.
8: Yeah. Yeah.
6: You can see this happening all over the state of Maine. Last week, Friday, the sheriff

0: for Penobscot County was sitting in that very chair, talking into that very microphone about the need to look to site a different spot for a county jail.
1: Sure.
0: And I think that's something that's on your radar.
1: Yes, absolutely. I've seen a lot of misunderstanding about what this referendum is.
0: Mm-hmm.
1: The referendum is one simple, really simple question. Do you agree that it's okay to take this jail and put it in a different city that doesn't happen to be in the county seat? That's not a difficult question. But there's also research and stuff that has been done to show that, oh, we've already even found a great place that would work for this. We're not asking people to dedicate money. We're not asking to raise your taxes. We're not talking about how to fund it. We're just saying, are you okay with this? Because right now, that jail has to stay in Penobscot County. It's the Penobscot County seat. I mean, so stay in Bangor because it's Penobscot County seat. So yeah, I think people need to vote yes on that referendum, and let's get the jail where it needs to be so it can handle. And people, when we talk about people with dignity, again, people working at the Penobscot County Jail, we're not treating them with dignity because they're in such harsh circumstances, and they need to be able to do their jobs and do them correctly and do them with integrity. And they want to. They want to. And so, yeah, absolutely. I really hope, I'm glad he was here, but I hope people understand that referendum, I saw a sign that said, vote no, don't raise our taxes. It's not about taxes. It's only about moving.
0: This is Kathleen Kramer. She's running for Brewer City Council. I'm going to ask if you have a website or a Facebook page.
1: I don't have a website, but I do have a Facebook page, Kramer for Brewer.
0: And just like Cosmo Kramer from Seinfeld.
1: Yeah, exactly.
0: Kramer.
1: Yes, it is. Kramer for Brewer. Mm-hmm. And if you look it up on Facebook, you should be able to find it easily. Also, I'm going to be at Costa's Restaurant on October 20th. I'll have food there. So if anybody wants to come to Costa's on October 20th from 4 to 6, please come join me and talk to me and let's have conversations. I'd love to do that. And I'll even give you food for that. And no nuts.
0: No nuts. Kathleen Kramer. Are you getting an earful from people about affordable housing when you knock on doors?
1: Yes. Yes. People are concerned. One of the areas that is seniors are especially concerned. I happen to be a renter. I've chosen to be a renter. It's easy if my hot water heater goes out. When it did go out, I just called the landlord. I don't have to deal with it. So I kind of appreciate that. At my age, I'm a senior. So
0: you don't look it. I'm just going to chime in. Paul, tell me I'm wrong. Because in a moment, we're going to tell folks what you've been doing for the past 48 years.
1: Okay.
0: And why that might be what qualifies you most for this job. But you're knocking on doors and seniors, fixed income folks talking about affordable
1: they're
0: housing.
1: Especially because some people, like, we have they have a decent rent, but then we're paying electric. Like, my apartment is electric, all electric, and 100% increase from in the 6 years that I've been here. And when I first got here, I was paying $200. I did the average billing. I did $200 a month. This year they wanted $300, and I said that's 100% increase. So I've taken action myself personally to deal with that on my own. But so that's really scary for people, of those of us on fixed incomes, and but other people as well. You might find it interesting. I did a bunch of research. About 1,000 people, just under 1,000 people in Brewer are living in the poverty line, below the poverty line. So there might be ways that we can help them and raise that. We don't really want that for anyone in our city. We're talking about dignity. We don't want that for anyone. So, yeah, that's big on people's, and some of the solutions. Are they really solutions? I'm not sure. So I really would like to have a voice in that and do more research on that.
0: This is Kathleen Kramer, Kramer, running for Brewer City Council. How do we get businesses to come to communities that, I don't know, they don't seem very attractive? Or is it, well, it's not the, you know what? I go back to the 1980s, and I don't know why you ever set it aside, but Brewer means business. Holy cow, that still rings it. That's living rent-free in my head now forever, even though I don't think Darce is using it anymore. But it's not, the city can only do so much. We've got power prices that are at times 300% above market value, for which we have to pay. We have healthcare that costs so much more than neighboring New Hampshire, even though we're supposedly using

0: the same program, and all of these things are coming out of Augusta. How does Brewer attract business?
1: Well, the first thing we have to do is we have an election coming up, and we have to replace what's happening right now in Augusta. We have to get out there and vote. Get out there and vote. Get off your tuchus and go vote. And if you're not registered to vote, you can register on election day at the polls. And it doesn't take too long. Please, if you're tired of paying those high taxes, if you're tired of you don't have affordable housing, all those things, there's not a lot the council can do. But boy, if you vote, then there's a lot that the state can do. And we have some really good candidates. Pat Jude is running for state representative in Brewer. We have some really good, strong candidates. Stephen Hagen's running for re-election. Really good, strong candidates who are running to get over there and help us and really take the load off and take some of the weight off of our shoulders. And so really the best thing that citizens in Brewer can do is vote. And don't forget to vote for Kramer. Thank you.
0: Okay. I'm going to risk using up the last 5 minutes here.
1: Yeah.
0: Because other guests have come and sat in the studio.
1: Yeah.
0: And we've disagreed on this.
1: Okay.
0: You said that we could talk about flock cameras maybe just a little bit.
1: Yeah.
0: Where are you on flock cameras?
1: Okay, so I totally get that there is a valid use for them.
0: Mm-hmm.
1: I totally understand that. But my concern is privacy. And as a citizen, I don't want somebody, and you're probably taking pictures of my car, I'll tell you, because there's a light that I like to run. No, I didn't say that. I did not
2: Chief
1: say
2: Martin,
1: that.
2: Chief Martin, you hear that?
1: And so I don't want people having my own personal information out there, and if I don't know what they're doing with it, on Facebook, I could have promoted my page, my political candidate page, but I had to give them my phone number, and they were going to share my phone number. No, you're not going to share my phone number. That's just not going to happen. So I kind of lost out on that, because like some people who are running, they have businesses and stuff. Like Anthony has a business, so he can have a business number. I'm not giving anybody my personal phone number. So that's where I am on that. I get the valid use, because I'm all about law. I'm all about law and order. I really am. And if I do something kind of naughty a little bit and I get caught, I'm like, okay, yeah, I did it. Yeah.
0: Except that one red light.
1: No.
0: I don't think any jury would convict you. I found my way to yes on flock cameras with strict local control.
1: Yes.
0: And honestly, to me, Chief Martin in Brewer.
1: Yeah.
0: No, we haven't. He said he'd come on and talk to us about it.
1: Yeah.
0: But he's up to his ears still in freedom of access information, whatever requests.
1: Oh.
0: So he hasn't been able to. To me, he is the poster child for what has been the responsible use of flock cameras.
1: 100%.
0: I wish we could find a way to use that. But
1: 100%.
0: For the last 48 years, I don't think, by the way, you're telling us the truth about how old you are. You disclosed it. We didn't ask. In a moment, we're going to cut off an arm and we're going to count the rings like on a tree to see if you're telling the truth. For the last 48 years, you've been doing what?
1: Teaching elementary school, mostly third and fourth grade.
0: Third and fourth graders.
1: Yes.
0: Which makes you perfectly equipped and enabled for this job.
1: Thank you.
0: Because no matter what level of government you're in.
1: Yes.
0: You're dealing with people often that act like kids.
1: Yes. Yes.
0: But you said you were done with teaching.
1: Actually, in the classroom, I absolutely loved my job, and I think I was a successful teacher. Here's the deal. People either absolutely loved me, absolutely hated me, or hated me and then learned to love me, or they kept on hating me, whichever. So, it's just the way it is. But I was, okay, 1955. That's all I'm going to say. But I was... And I didn't have to look at my license.
0: Okay.
1: Yeah. So, but
0: neither is the cop pulling you over after running the red light. So.
1: But anyway, so I was that teacher. People and students, especially children, especially, they want limits. That where's my boundary? And if you cross the boundary, do I have time for a quick story?
0: Yeah.
1: Okay. When I went to college, University of Maine of Farmington, great teacher college back then, and so they said to us, I remember in my class, they said, don't say anything unless you're going to follow through. So I had my very first teaching job. I had a first grader who was very active, and we had this nice tall window that opened up, slid open out to the right there, and next to where I was just teaching this little reading group. I was in a great big giant classroom with four teachers, three other teachers and I. This little boy would not settle down. I said to him, if you don't settle down, I'm putting you out that window. And as soon as I said it, I went, oh my God, I'm going to have to put him out the window if he doesn't settle down. I'm going to tell you, he did not settle down. I opened the window and I put him out. I did. Like, people are going to go, oh my God, she needs to be arrested. Well, here's the deal. When I brought, I said, are you ready to come back in? Big eyes. Mm-hmm. I said, okay, come on in. I was mortified. I was like, oh my God, what did I just do? But I did it. I followed through. And then I learned, don't ever say anything that you like crazy like that again. And but he learned that this crazy lady's going to do what she said. So so we both learned. It was a learning lesson. Nobody got hurt. It was I didn't drop him down the, you know, I didn't like do
0: it. It wasn't a second floor.
1: No, it was the first floor.
0: Okay. That.
1: And he enjoyed it. No, I don't think he did. He was mortified. I mean, like, so that's, that's a teacher that I am. If I tell you this is, you have a choice. You want to be like that so you can continue to be like that. I get that you're feeling frustrated right now. Or what if we tried this alternative? Pick whichever one you want and we'll go from there.
0: That is Kathleen Kramer, K-R-A-M-E-R. Yes, as someone writes to us. Yeah, just like Kramer on Seinfeld, running for Brewer City Council. We wish you the best. You didn't have to bring us the nuts, but we appreciate it because right now we're going to munch on these for the rest of the day and try to stay healthy.
1: Enjoy.
0: Best of luck to you. What are we at, 21 days away?
1: Yes.
0: 21, 20. Countdown to election 2026. 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In a wreck, these are the guys you check. I got to work that. That's good. I got to do something better than just that. You don't really run the red lights, do you? I don't want your opponents to. You don't really run red lights, do you?
1: There's one.
0: Just
1: one. Are we off the air?
0: No. No comment, she says. Kathleen, this has been a blessing. Thank you so much.
1: Hey, you're welcome.
0: When we come back, super, super-sized edition of What Tees You Off. Lead Maine has given us one of their classy t-shirts ahead of the Fall Festival coming next weekend in Bangor. It's the prize coming up on VOM.
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3: What would you do if someone lied to you over and over again? 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On August 12th, FactCheck ruled the ad claiming Susan voted to cut Medicaid is false. On September 28th, PolitiFact ruled that ad bizarrely attacking Susan on Jeffrey Epstein was false. 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Because the only way to fight the lies is with the truth. 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
4: I'm Susan Collins, candidate for U.S. Senate, and I approve this message to set the record straight.
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0: continues to rally support for Republicans ahead of the midterms less than a month away. Today, he heads to Alaska.
1: Alaska is home to one of the high-stakes Senate races, races across the country that could determine which party controls the Senate. So Democrat Mary Peltola is challenging Republican Dan Sullivan.
0: Fox's Alex Hogan. Homeland Security agents carried out a raid on Minnesota Congresswoman Ilhan Omar's D.C. home Monday under a DOJ warrant amid a reported immigration fraud probe. Democrat says she won't be silenced and calls it an attempt to target political enemies. Fox's David Spunt.
2: Agents removed multiple boxes from the home. We're told that her Minnesota house was not raided.
0: President Trump denies any involvement. 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
3: 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I'm Paul Wolf. A woman faces several charges after a police pursuit ended in a crash in Harpswell Monday. The Cumberland County Sheriff's Office says Karen Pennell, 48, fled a traffic stop before running a stop sign and striking a pickup truck. She was taken to the hospital before being booked into Cumberland County Jail. A fire caused significant damage to Lynx Variety in New Gloucester early Sunday morning. Firefighters responded just after 2 a.m. and found flames in a storage room towards the back of the building. No injuries were reported, and the store's management hopes to reopen following repairs. Two LaGrange men were arrested after gunshots fired from a home reportedly struck another house across the street last week. The Penobscot County Sheriff's Office says Guy Sherman, 37, and Daniel Turner, 44, were charged with possession of a firearm by a prohibited person. No injuries were reported, and both men have since been released on bail. And the Maine DOT will begin demolishing the damaged sections of the Llewellyn Estes Bridge in Old Town today. The nearby temporary bridge will face occasional closures between 9 and 3 p.m. as crews remove sections damaged in the August collapse. Drivers will be detoured through Orono. Closures could continue into next week. Your exclusive VOM AccuWeather forecast is next.
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6: Damp, raw, and chilly today with periods of rain, some of them heavy, the high of 46. More periods of rain tonight, some heavy this evening, followed by occasional rain and drizzle late. Below down to 42, then temps will be rising through the 40s overnight. Mostly cloudy, a brief shower or two for us Wednesday, the high 56. Mostly sunny, breezy Thursday, the high 56 again. For Blueberry Broadcasting, I'm AccuWeather meteorologist Jason Catarina.
3: 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I'm Paul Wolf. 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
9: So, you know, we multitask on the job here, and watching all of these reports now coming to us of a statement that Democrat for Congress in Maine's 2nd Congressional District, Matt Dunlap, has made about incumbent Democrat Congressman Jared Golden. This is kind of surprising. I think Matt has made a misstep that may drastically cost him support. I'm hearing not only from let me leave it at that, okay? Working on it for tomorrow's program. But for now, text LEAD MAINE to us. LEAD MAINE, 601-207-4478. Literally giving you the shirt off our backs because Laura Libby, organizer of the Turn the Tides Festival coming to Bangor this Saturday, Wind, Rain, or Shine, has given us this T-shirt. And ahead of the event, we want to give this as the prize for the College of Political Knowledge. You want to play with us today? It's going to be fun. Syllabus is already done. Text LEAD MAINE to us at 601-207-4478. All right, now to the phone calls coming in on line one.
3: 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What tees you off?
10: I'm glad I'm number one, Rick. You make me happy when you say that. Thank you. Listen,
9: better than being called number two.
10: That's true. What kills me

0: is John Wadsworth. Ilhan Omar is the most corrupt Somali that we have in this country right now. She wants to tear this place down. All that fraud. You wait and see, John. You're going to eat your words. Also, Rick, did you see the blue heading my way? It is massive.
1: Oh, no.
0: Have a great day.
1: No.
2: Not ready for it. 1-800-966-1039. By blue, she means, I can't even say it. Caller high means morning news. What tees you off?
3: Good morning, it's DJ Gina G.
2: DJ Gina G, I think we're working on having you in our studio. Is it going to be tomorrow? I said studio, but I don't know. What's your availability?
3: Depends on what time, but I could try to come in the studio.
2: All right, I thought I sent you back a time. We'll look on that. But anyway, what tees you off here this morning, gal?
3: Well, if you're going to have me in, we'll just give him a little teaser.
2: Okay.
3: That if you haven't seen Mike Furrow's statement that he put out, I encourage local voters to go and read that. And there's a big, quote, elephant in the room when it comes to the GOP in the state. And I guess I'll share my email to Jim Dyerman and how I never got a response on him telling the Penobscot GOP that we should support independent candidates.
2: Huh. All right. I'm going to hold tomorrow. I got some things juggling around in my head, but I'll make sure that I can do this. Let's talk with you tomorrow in studio if you want to come in. We'll even clean up the place.
4: Yeah. Yeah.
2: Look, Paul, you're agreeing to clean up the place, all right?
4: I got
2: to
4: clean it up.
2: We're going to clean up the place for you, DJ Gina G, and what she just hinted is kind of a story going on. And if it's happening here, you know it's happening in other communities in our state. 1-800-966-1039. Text LEAD MAINE to 601-207-4478 for the College of Political Knowledge coming up.
4: Good morning, caller. What tees you off?
5: Have you heard the new song by Electric Mayhem and the Muppets? Hold on, Amar. Boop, boop, boop, doo, doo. Come on, Amar. Boop, boop,
2: doo, doo. Now that's going to be stuck in our heads for the rest of the day. Better than Baby Elephant Walk that we played with Jason Katarina this morning, sending us videos of nearly getting trampled by a herd of elephants. Caller, hi, it's Maine's Morning News. 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What tees you off?
6: Good morning, boys. This is your president, Donald J. Trump.
2: Well, good morning, Mr. Trump. We didn't get to hear from you yesterday. We were very concerned that something had happened to you, but we're glad you're okay. What, if anything, has you upset this morning, sir?
6: Well, number one, Rick Tyler, I was still on Operation Ditch Chicken, and it was a rousing success. It was very great, very awesome.
2: Ditch Chicken.
6: There are actually no more Ditch Chickens left in Aroostook County. They are all gone. Perished by my own hand.
2: Are there any deer up there? Because we want to let Nina Milliken know.
6: Well, there's actually one or two deer up there, but all moose. I actually have seen all the moose up there that there is to see. There's 48,000 moose in Aroostook County, and they all fell under my eyes. This is very glorious.
2: Glorious. Okay. All right, Mr. President, what tees you off today?
6: Well, I just want to say that everyone is a little concerned and a little upside down about this diesel deal I made with Russia, and it's very simple. I do not know why anybody hasn't thought of this. I went to Aroostook County, this is very true, but all the farmers were complaining that diesel was very high to deliver the glorious Aroostook County potatoes. Remember that, Mr. Paul Wolf, Aroostook County.
2: Our potatoes are better.
6: Exactly. And I made the deal to secure the potatoes to create the glorious French fries at McDonald's, freedom fries, if you will.
2: Freedom fries.
6: That is all, boys. That is all.
2: 1-800-966-1039. For those that didn't get the reference, during the agenda yesterday, we played for you the chant from the home side of the field at Fitzpatrick Stadium as the Hearts of Pines played Boise. And to the tune of Seven Nation Army. Our potatoes are better.
4: Oh, my gosh.
2: Yes. I bet you yet regret your comment that you made on this radio program?
4: Oh, my gosh, yes. I cried into a potato bowl of mashed russets.
2: Caller
4: the next
2: high.
4: Night.
2: Maine's Morning News. What tees you off?
7: Good morning, Rick. Good morning, Paul. First, I just want to say it's a big disappointment you're not going to be showing up to... across Point Church on Saturday.
2: Listen to me. The plan was, and I was talking with Laurel about it, and I think Joe Sokol is going to be there as well. But because if you heard the story, my wife and I had planned to celebrate our 30th. We were going up to camp, and then just as we were about to turn on the highway, I decided to send a text to brother-in-law, who owns a third of the camp, and says, I just gave the keys to the camp to five buds who are coming up to moose hunt. You're welcome to come up anyway. Yeah, like we're going to celebrate our 30th with five people we don't know. So I can't be there. We're going to have, we got to go up this weekend, so I can't be there this Saturday at the event. Thank you, Alan, though.
7: That's too bad, Rick.
2: Yeah.
7: That's too bad, Rick. You and Paul are very important right now. Everybody, we're running out of time. I hope you guys have planned a maybe an early dismissal, or maybe you're going to take the whole day off on November 3rd, or maybe you've already voted. But our daughters, our wives, they need us, men. If you have a belly button, you should care about this. You really should, because our daughters and wives have been suffering. And what have we been doing? We've been doing nothing. We've been just watching sports, laughing, giggling, and just like carrying on like it doesn't matter. Well, it does matter, folks. I love you guys. Keep it going.
2: 1-800-966-1039. And that's why, along with the T-shirt from Lead Maine, we'll give you a Love You Guys, Keep It Going bumper sticker that Maine's Morning News listener Ted has made for us. God bless Ted in Shapley. 1-800-966-1039.
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2: Caller, hi, it's Maine's Morning News. What tees you off?
9: I think that the best argument I've heard against flock cameras was from Glenn Beck, and he said that they're a form of general warrants, and we have a presumption of innocence. The flock cameras violate that presumption of innocence.
2: Doesn't every camera then violate?
9: No, because these cameras in stores, that's the choice of the store to have it. And it's the choice of you to not go in the store.
2: No. I'm talking about any camera, even if it's just the traffic cam that's set up at Maple and Main.
9: I don't like traffic cameras either.
2: So, answer my question. A flock camera violates the Fourth. Is that the Fourth Amendment we're talking about here? I want to make sure. I want to say the Fourth. So, doesn't every camera do the same?
9: No.
2: Why not then?
9: What's that?
2: Why not then?
9: Because the flock camera gathers data.
2: What do you think the other camera's doing that's attached to a VCR that's rolling every 24 hours?
9: I don't like any cameras out in public in the public spaces.
2: So now, thank you. Now she said, but I was wondering if she would say. And again, I don't disagree, but I think it's worth the conversation. If you're going to take the flock cameras down because they're using AI to look for it, then should we be allowing any cameras that are up, that are gathering any data for X amount of minutes or hours or days? The only thing different is the ability of the device to find and pinpoint information faster. That's it. If we're going to have the conversation, we might as well have the conversation. And I know I'm on the wrong side of this, according to many of you. But I just don't want to see the person trussed up in the trunk who's a daughter of a dad and a mom that's wondering where their baby is, that's being hauled somewhere to be a sex slave.
4: What was it, like 15? They said, the FBI said they, during their summer crackdown, they rescued 15.
2: We never got to that, did we? That summer crackdown, I know you had it in your newscast, and I took a look at it because I wondered. I did the research, and it is one string of yarn on the conspiracy cork board, but some of the work that they did in the summer crackdown was performed by Immigration and Customs Enforcement. It was performed by ICE. ICE, baby. Line 2 is ringing for you, Paul.
4: Good morning, caller. What tees you off?
10: Netanyahu says without Iran, there is no Hamas. Iran has sheltered Hamas, and which has killed Jews.
2: Yep, we heard that too. 1-800-966-1039. Final caller on line 1. What tees you off?
11: Well, senor, I was listening to the president. He was talking about the field going in to get the Idaho versus Maine. Yeah. You know what's going to happen? First, you get the field. Once you get the field, then you get the potatoes. Once you get the potatoes, then you get the women.
2: College of Political Knowledge in just a moment or two. Text LEAD MAINE to us. LEAD MAINE, 601-207-4478. 601-207-4478. You'll be the winner today. Throw in a Love You Guys Keep It Going bumper sticker, as well as this limited edition LEAD MAINE t-shirt. Hasn't been worn by anybody. Just to be clear.
4: Yeah, okay.
2: And that's ahead of the Turn the Tide Fall Festival coming to Cross Point Church in Bangor this Saturday. And again, word is that John Featherston and Steve Robinson of The Main Wire will both be there. It's going to be a good time. Text 601-207-4478. College of Political Knowledge on the way from Maine's Morning News.
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4: With your 60-second sports update, I'm Paul Wolf. The Bills fought back to edge the Rams 37-34 on Monday Night Football. Greg Rousseau blocked the LA's potential game-winning field goal.
19: while Josh Allen marched his squad down the field to set up a 45-yarder to steal the win. Buffalo improved to 4-1. The Brewers took down the Dodgers 7-4 in Game 2 of the National League Championship Series. Milwaukee is now leading the best-of-seven series 2-0 and will visit Los Angeles for Game 3 on Wednesday. In the American League Championship Series, the Guardians rallied to a 7-3 victory over the Rays in Game 1. Tampa Bay hopes to even the series at one game apiece when it hosts Cleveland tonight for Game 2. The Bruins are in action tonight when they visit the San Jose Sharks. And the Patriots could get a huge boost as they look for their third straight win this week. Coach Mike Vrabel said wide receiver A.J. Brown could return from an ankle injury suffered during Week 1. Brown has been on injured reserve, but is eligible to practice this week and could be activated for the Pats' showdown with the AFC East rival New York Jets. And with sports, I'm Paul Wolf.
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0: Fourth down, boys. 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
29: Damp, raw, and chilly today with periods of rain, some of them heavy, the high of 46. More periods of rain tonight, some heavy this evening, followed by occasional rain and drizzle late. Low down to 42, then temps will be rising through the 40s overnight. Mostly cloudy, a brief shower or two for us Wednesday, the high 56. Mostly sunny, breezy Thursday, the high 56 again. For Blueberry Broadcasting, I'm AccuWeather meteorologist Jason Catarina.
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1: Where do you call home, Chad?
2: Chad lives in Leeds.
0: Leeds, which is beautiful, especially this time of year. Chard, is that short for like Swiss chard or something? Maybe? Or like burn chard?
2: Yeah. Rainbow chard, Swiss chard, Richard.
1: There we go.
0: Rainbow chard, yeah. 4 degrees, 4 questions of varying degrees, associates, bachelor's, master's, and then doctoral. You get all four. Not only the lead main t-shirt is held for you at our studios, but also we're going to call you Dr. Chard.
1: Yeah.
0: That sounds good, too. Here we go. Daily quiz of things you'd know if you were paying attention to our show. Here's how we do this. Where does Bangor Daily News reporter Sawyer Loftus state that he learned of two main healthcare fraud cases in his headline that claims are stalled by Washington, D.C.? Paul has your choices.
1: A, information anonymously shared by a DHHS whistleblower. B, found them in a dumpster behind the Blaine House. Or C, documents Maine AG's office accidentally emailed to select news outlets.
0: Chard?
2: Whoopsie. Going with C.
0: True. Whoops. Only select news outlets, though.
1: Yeah.
0: Tip the guys to legal briefs on this, and Brett Baber was like, oh, let me tell me more about this. Can't wait for Friday. Chard, your bachelor's degree question. State Representative Jennifer Poirier of Skowhegan on the line with us this morning, sharing her concerns about how many pages of documents accidentally emailed to select news outlets by Maine's AG's office? Here are your choices.
1: A, 14, B, 42, C, 45.
0: Chard?
2: Well, it's usually B, but I'm going with C.
0: You know, well, anytime the answer is 42, it's wrong.
1: It's pretty
0: just,
1: much.
0: It's just us having fun.
2: 42 on that one, Chief.
0: If you know, you know. For your master's degree, the most listened to segment on the radio, Spin Doctors this morning, and Spin Doctor John Wadsworth citing sources on Capitol Hill claiming that President Trump's Russian diesel deal would only supply the global market for how long? Paul?
1: A, 12 to 15 weeks. B, 12 to 15 days. Or C, 12 to 15 hours.
0: Do you recall what he said, Chard?
2: I'm sorry, I missed that one. But John Wadsworth is abysmal report. Paul, you see again.
0: It is, as a matter of fact. According to these Capitol Hill sources, Spin Doctor John Wadsworth says and shares that Trump's Russian diesel deal would only supply the global market for how long? 12 to 15 hours. Again, wow. The argument, use up all of theirs before we use up ours and maybe, you know, make them shiver. Final question here for you. You are burning up today, Chard.
2: I know I am because it's so chilly, chittery, and chattery out there.
0: Maybe charred does mean like burnt, right?
2: Yeah.
0: For your
2: thank you to Bart Twitchell of Turner for delivering my firewood pre-storm yesterday.
0: Woo! Woo!
2: Shout out.
0: Right. Split and seasoned.
2: Yeah.
0: Good.
1: Good deal.
2: And green.
0: Phil, watch out for the creosote buildup in the chimney. Phil Henry of Bangor. Phil Henry of Bangor on with us this morning. Detailed concerns that he and others have about his city. Same concerns we're hearing in other cities, Lewiston, Waterville. I misidentified the group with whom Phil is affiliated, but I accepted my correction. With which group is Phil actually affiliated? Paul?
1: A.
2: Loving it.
1: Hold Bangor Accountable. B. Maine for Keeps. Or C. Concerned Citizens of Bangor.
0: Best guess, Chard?
2: B.
0: Oh, B, what? You know
1: always
0: what? Leeds is way down there. Let's do choices one more time for him.
1: A, hold Bangor accountable. B, Maine for Keeps. Or C,
3: concerned citizens of Bangor.
0: Chart.
2: Oh, my mistake. It's another C.
1: Indeed.
0: It is.
1: All C's.
0: Four C's.
2: That must be because you love C, like me. I love chittery, chattery weather. And I also love it when I don't have to call Fenderson's septic during Christmas vacation and tell them the chitter's full.
0: Chard, you've made our day. Hang on the line. Gonna
2: shout
0: send
2: out
0: you
2: to Fenderson.
0: All right, shout out to Fenderson's. Chard, thanks for being a part of our show this very day here on Maine's Morning News on VOM. Mentioned a while back, I don't know, Matt Dunlap's a sharp guy. Not really sure why he might have said what he said, but made some comments criticizing Jared Golden in the sprint against Paula Page. That's the way that the Bangor Daily News is sharing the headline this morning. And Jared Golden has responded with some words not flattering necessarily to Matt Dunlap. Jared's political advisor, Bobby Reynolds, returns to our program tomorrow.
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12: We'll soon hear from the new White House press secretary. I'm Dave Anthony, Fox News. Katie Zachariah will hold her first briefing since taking the job in about a half hour as President Trump gets ready to go out campaigning again.
13: I'm asking everybody to pretend, just pretend that I'm on the ballot.
5: Because in a way, I am on the ballot because they will try and destroy everything we've done.
12: That was the president at a rally in Youngstown, Ohio last night, warning about what Democrats would do if they win control of Congress in the November elections in 3 weeks. Ohio has a very close Senate race, and so does Alaska, where the president will rally later today. Also last night, the president again said Iran will never be allowed to get a nuclear weapon, and the conflict will end soon, bringing gas prices down, as he also considers joining

0: Saudi Arabia battling Iran-backed Houthi militants who went on the attack again overnight.
1: The airport serving Saudi Arabia's capital Riyadh will stay closed this week after multiple missile strikes from Yemen-based Houthi rebels. The Saudi defense minister warning our response must be equally serious. On Sunday, a Pakistani man was killed in an attack on a terminal at King Khalid International Airport. This a day after a Houthi missile hit another terminal, killing 13. The Houthis said the attacks were retaliation for brutal Saudi aggression.
0: Fox's Jonathan Savage. Six Flags has stopped the ride on 9 roller coasters, temporarily shutting them down at 6 amusement parks.
2: This comes after one person died and several others were hurt yesterday in an incident involving Goliath roller coaster in Georgia. One witness telling a local station that they saw a man fall from the ride.
0: Fox's Alicia Cunha. The New York Post reports the man's son was on the ride with him when he fell off. Pope Leo is now at a hospital in Rome,
3: where he will soon have surgery to remove that nodule on his lung. Well-wishers outside the hospital cheered and clapped as the Pope arrived. The 71-year-old pontiff smiled and waved to the crowd before walking inside.
0: Fox's Lauren Green. It's not yet known if that lung nodule is cancerous. 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
14: Damp, raw, and chilly today. Periods of rain becoming heavy. The high at 46. More periods of rain tonight. Some heavy this evening. Then

0: Occasional rain and drizzle late. The low 42, then temps will be rising through the 40s overnight. Mostly cloudy, a brief shower or two for Wednesday, the high 56. Then it's mostly sunny and breezy Thursday with the high back to 56. For Blueberry Broadcasting, I'm AccuWeather meteorologist Jason Catarina.
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2: Hello, America. Welcome to the Glenn Beck program. We've got a lot to cover today. I'm going to start with Omar and the raid on her home yesterday, which we found out as this show was unfolding yesterday. We don't have a lot more. We have a lot of speculation. We're going to learn more when the court filings or the affidavit starts to come out. But it is a significant thing yesterday, as we told you, that a federal judge in D.C. signed off on this warrant. What could they be looking for? Her original immigration and naturalization records, whether information on those things were fraudulent or inaccurate. There is a birth date thing that they're going back and forth on. And if any of the stuff that they found yesterday goes against anything that was filed, does it have anything to do with her marriage? I have read both sides on this, that her marriage doesn't matter, but I would think it would, but statute of limitations. We know very little. I'm going to talk to the guy in about an hour and a half, the guy who has been, I mean, he's dedicated his life to this story and has had significant funding behind him to be able to get all of the facts and the stories, and he's been going for at least 10 years on this story. He knows more than anybody else. We're going to talk to him, get the latest from him coming up. Also, I want to talk to you about how Oregon adults have the highest rate of mental illness in the United States. We make all kinds of jokes about that. What a surprise. Instead, I'm looking for some real answers because there's some confusing data in this story that I think tells us something much more than just politics, thank God. Also, big news, China. Have they closed their border to Russia? Not exactly, but it does have something to do with the outbreak. So now we've got China reacting to the outbreak. They've just closed. Well, I'll explain it. It's kind of a little bit complicated. I'll explain coming up in just a second. First, let me tell you about Chapter. Recently, we heard from Eva about her experience with Chapter. She says, Don't put it off. 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Keyword Chapter. Act now before you're left overpaying for the wrong coverage for another year. Okay. Let's see. Let me start with China here. This is a weird story. Let me start at the beginning. It was on the 1st of October, 28-year-old woman named Daria Shiplova. She went into the hospital in Siberia with pneumonia. That's really all we know. By the next morning,

She was dead. Now, she worked at the Anti-Plague Institute. This is a lab that was studied, that was founded in 1934. They study the plague, anthrax, cholera, other things. You know, this area has a problem with plague, but she had the pneumonic plague, they think, which means it's carried in the lungs. It's not passed on by rats. It's passed on by coughing or air molecules. Okay. What happened next is why we're hearing about it. About 200 people were put in isolation. Hospital was quarantined. Up to 5 hospitals were quarantined. Masks went on in an aluminum plant. Then Moscow said, no, there's nothing to worry about. There's no accident. There's no plague, nothing to see. And Russia's censors warned everybody against spreading fake news. Week later, reports in that a second worker from the same institute was in the hospital with the same kind of pneumonia. Now, let me take you to China. You might have seen the headline that just came out that China is closing the border with Russia. That isn't quite true. And the difference, I think, matters here. I want to pay attention to this story, but I don't want to panic on this story. China has not shut the crossing. It's the biggest land gate between the two countries. Health officials called emergency meetings and then tightened screenings of people and cargo coming in from Russia. The region around it told anyone from that's arriving from Siberia to watch for symptoms and report them. I feel better kind of if they close the border. I mean, maybe it's just me, but okay. So Kazakhstan and all the other stands went further and set up quarantine checkpoints. So there are now 4 different checkpoints. China, their own notice admits the case has not been confirmed. Beijing's foreign ministry still says it's cooperating closely with Moscow. So this is not China sounding an alarm by closing. This is China, Russia's closest partner, quietly deciding, yeah, I don't really trust you. You know, when your best friend starts counting the silverware after you leave, he hasn't accused you of stealing, but he has told you, I don't think I trust you all that much. So now how credible is this? We do know these things. A young vaccinated scientist at a plague lab died of a really fast pneumonia. Russia told the WHO no plague case was reported. Russia also says nearly 5,000 tests on her contacts found nothing dangerous and lifted every restriction within a week. The WHO rates the risk as moderate to low and very low for Europe. President says he doesn't think that it was a bioweapon. Here's what we don't know, and the one thing that matters the most. What killed her? A plague lab can test for a plague in a matter of hours. They've had 2 weeks and they still have not named the germ. This is a problem because it tells me they were messing with something that they shouldn't have been messing with. So they can't name it because it would be illegal. The head of the WHO has joined Washington and Europe in asking for it. So my take on this, and don't listen to me, I'm not a doctor, I'm not an expert, I am a guy like you trying to figure things out. So take it for what it's worth, which is practically nothing. I don't think this is the beginning of a pandemic. I will tell you, when I first heard about China, it was over Christmas, I think, when we were listening about COVID, and the first reports started coming out at Christmas. And I remember it's Christmas, and my wife was like, can you stop talking about a possible plague? And I'm like, well, I just want to say it might be. I wasn't sure of that, but I had a bad feeling. I don't have a bad feeling on this one. But that doesn't mean anything. Again, plague is not COVID. It has been with us for thousands of years. We know exactly what it is. It lives in the wild in all different parts of the world. It lives in prairie dogs here in the American West. So you can treat it as long as you catch it early. Common antibiotics cure it. This one is extraordinarily rapid and may have been weaponized. Again, the president says he doesn't think it is. This goes through lungs, spreads person to person through close contact, not across stadiums. Okay. The real story isn't the germ. It is the silence. And the silence is what is the problem. Because anytime somebody, you lose precious time and resources. Okay. The reason why possibly

0: this particular border crossing is so sensitive is because this same border town years ago, this has happened before. Okay. In the fall of 1910, the people in this town started coughing up blood, and everybody's like, I don't know. That might be a problem. They were fur trappers and they were, you know, hunting for pelts. It was the plague. The plague rode the Southern Railroad, and it was killing every single person it touched. China's dying emperor sent a young doctor trained in England and said, go figure this out. So he did. Well, the first thing he did was forbidden. He cut open a body. Nobody in China had ever been allowed to perform an autopsy before. Okay. He did it in secret. He did it in a back room, but he was trained in England. So he was looking at modern medicine and he found plague in the lungs. It wasn't being carried by rats and fleas. It was traveling through the air, one person to the other. So he designed a face mask. He took gauze and cotton and tied it behind his head. The senior foreign doctors laughed at him. One of them, a famous Frenchman, refused to wear it and went on seeing patients. He was like, this is ridiculous, this cotton gauze thing I'm not wearing. He was dead in a day. After that, everybody started wearing a mask, and then it got worse. It was a Manchurian winter, and the ground was frozen, and thousands of dead bodies were just laying in the street because nobody could dig a grave for them. So that all of these bodies, well, Chinese custom forbade anybody from burning the dead. So he writes, this doctor who designed the mask, writes the emperor and says, hey, can we, burn these bodies because we can't put them in the ground. When a thaw comes, it's going to be very, very bad. He got the permission. He burned the bodies. 60,000 bodies they had to burn. Should have been far, far worse. But by spring, it was over. And the mask, the one they laughed at, is the great-great-grandfather of the N95 mask. Okay, why am I telling you that story? Well, one, I find it fascinating. Two, what did he actually do? When he looked, looking was forbidden. He told the truth when the truth was really ugly. He asked people to do some small, little, slightly embarrassing things every day, and those who did lived. It was just a strip of gauze. Noticed who died. Notice who died. It was the man, not who was afraid, a man who was too proud. So, what does that lead me to? First thing, you got to name the germ. That's the scariest thing Russia can do. They got to name the germ. And every nation that signed the international health regulations, Russia included, promised to share exactly this. They need to have their feet held to the fire. China has more leverage over Moscow than any other country, and it should use it in public. What should America do? CDC is watching. Good. I'm hoping we're keeping our labs and stockpiles ready and say out loud what we know, when we know it, and what we don't know. The last time the world faced a new germ, our own experts lost our trust. Why? Because they pretended to be sure. Don't do it again. We don't know is not a weakness. It's the only thing that keeps people listening when it counts. And you, what does this mean to you? Do not go out and buy a case of masks and a shelf of antibiotics. Don't. If you were planning to travel to Russia, State Department says don't. Why would you be going to Russia in the first place? Other than that, keep a basic kit you should already have. 2 weeks of food and water and your prescriptions are filled. And a box of N95s in the closet. That's not fear. That's a spare tire. Then watch for three things. I mean, we have alerts on all of our search engines. All my producers are going to put this alert on today. Russia. Will they name the pathogen? Is the second worker confirmed sick with the same thing? And does China go from screening to actually shutting the gate? If any of those break the wrong way, I'll let you know. If all three of them break the wrong way, that's news and it's not good news. Okay. If none of them do, this is just a young woman, a tragedy, in a bio lab that shouldn't have happened. but it's the government of Russia trying to hide it rather than explaining it. Panic never saved anybody. Neither did pride. Neither did pride. So let's just be cool. Let's be calm. Let's look at the facts. So far, nothing to worry about, I don't think. But again, who am I? Good luck with that advice. All right, give me 60 seconds back to the show. Rapid radios. There was a time when you could pick up a phone and call somebody and actually expect them to answer. I know, it's crazy, right? Most sophisticated communication technology in all of human history, and somehow we've made it harder to have an actual conversation, which is the reason I do love rapid radios. They are push-to-talk communication devices. You press a button, you talk, the other person hears you, that's it. No dialing, no waiting for somebody to pick up, no playing phone tag. They work over a nationwide LTE network, so you can communicate across town or anywhere across the country. I just was talking to somebody. Who was it? They said that they had just gone on vacation and they were in Hawaii. And they said, oh, I remember who it is. My friend up here in Idaho. He said it was just, we just went and went on vacation in Hawaii. And he said, I talked to my kids back home in Iowa. Just, hey, what's happening? I mean, it's an amazing thing. 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You're on Maine's news, talk, and information station, 101.3 Augusta, 103.9 Bangor, VOM. So let me talk to you about something else while we're talking about health. Let me talk to you about the mental health rate. Join me on this one, will you, Jason? Oregon had the highest rate of mental illness at 31.6%. That's 10% higher than the national average. Now, I'm kind of half serious, half joking. It doesn't surprise me. It doesn't surprise me. You know, it's the home of Portland. Of course, there are more mentally ill people up in that area. However, you look at it and, you know, without joking about it, I do think that plays a role. I can't find anything that proves it, but just my gut. And I want to explain my gut here in a second. But, Jason, you went and you looked at, you compared the mental illness rates with, soldiers and people who had been actually in combat. What'd you find?
1: So for combat veterans that have seen multiple firefights, they are commonly estimated currently at around 10 to 20% of them are experiencing some form of PTSD, depression, anxiety, things like that. 10 to 20%. If you compare that with these numbers that you're talking about now, I mean, and these are actual reasons why I could see someone having similar kinds of, you know, mental issues. I mean, you know, extreme combat, firefights, explosions going off, but only at 10 to 20%. I would think maybe even higher, but it's lower. So if you're walking the streets of Oregon without seeing those kinds of things, you're more likely to see somebody with similar issues than in a combat unit. That's shocking to me.
0: That is shocking. That is really shocking. And it says something about us, I think. First of all, we're coddling people. You know, we're making everybody feel like their problems are so big and so important. And we're going into therapy all the time, just admiring our problems. That which you gaze upon, you become. I mean, there is a reason to have something is going on with my sound in my ear. Please, can we fix that? But there is, you know, there is a reason to go to therapy, but everybody's going to therapy and they're going to therapy because if my son brings up the fisheye that Jason, you and I made my son eat when we were fishing, if he brings it up one more time, that's the biggest tragedy in his life. I swear to God. He's like, and we went fishing one time and you and Jason were like, you got to eat the fisheye. That's the thing to do. And you, I mean, we all did it when we were young. And he's like, nobody did that, Dad. You made me eat a fisheye. And I said, son, I started a tradition. When you have a son, you take him fishing and you make him eat the fisheye. Okay, it's not my proudest moment as a dad, but it's not a tragedy that's going to destroy your whole life for the love of Pete. You know, you don't need therapy for that. You need to get over it. You need to get over it. So you look.

0: okay, wait a minute, wait a minute. What happens when the traditional norms are kicked out from underneath a society? Because that's what I think is happening to some of these leftists. You start to lose trust. You don't trust authority. You worry. You have really no identity, social cohesion. Think about everything that's been kicked out. You don't trust the courts. You don't trust the system. You don't trust the economy. You don't trust, you know, capitalism. You don't trust the Constitution. You don't trust the police. You don't trust your parents. You trust nothing in some of these. That has got to lead to some real problems, especially is if you take a culture, it doesn't matter if it's conservative or liberal, you take a culture, the norms that are being replaced, are the new arrangements helping people flourish more or less? That's the key. When it comes to Utah, I think there is a problem of fitting in. It is a very, it's an odd culture, especially for kids, because you have to fit in to these stringent kind of societal rules. And that is in itself stressful. All right, let me tell you about Preborn. Think about all the things that, you know, have to go right for you to be here. Generations of people have survived wars and diseases and accidents and thousands of other dangers. Two people had actually had to meet at the right time to have, I'm just thinking of that damn fisheye. Anyway, it's an extraordinary chain of events that have to happen for you to be here, for you to come into existence. There's never been another you. There never will be. And the same is true of every child that has ever been conceived. That is something worth remembering when we talk about the work that Preborn is doing. 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

0: 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He was raised on a farm in Hancock County and worked multiple jobs to make ends meet. He swept floors in a textile factory, washed dishes, worked as a line cook and bartender, and a proud union member.
1: 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And I won't give tax breaks to the wealthy that raise your property taxes. I'm Matt Dunlap, candidate for Congress. I approve this message, and I ask for your vote.
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0: So NBC just put out a poll, among voters under 30, the share with a positive view of socialism has climbed from 28% in 2018 to 42%.
1: Wow.
0: The share of a negative view of capitalism more than doubled from 22% to 47%. Now, I'm not going to yell at that because, I mean, we been there, done that. Okay. Here's what I want to do. If you're 23 and you have watched, you know, rent eat your paycheck, if you've been told, you know, a house is something that your parents got and you're just not going to, if groceries cost more every time you go, and somebody comes along and said, you know, it doesn't have to be this way, let's try something new, you would listen. You would listen. Okay. The problem is what many people who are 23 years old don't understand is it's not a new thing. Let's try something new. It's not new. I'm open to new things. Okay. The people selling this, they know that. So they have an answer ready. Yeah. The Soviet Union, it was a disaster. Yeah, I know. Mao. Cambodia, Cuba. You go down the list. I know, but that wasn't real socialism. Those leaders went bad. Okay. This time we're going to have better people, better safeguards, a better plan. Uh-huh. You might have heard this speech before. Let me give you the same thing in a different scenario. Because your friend or somebody you know gives you this same speech every time she defends the loser she's dating. You know the guy. No job. Lives in his parents' basement, can't afford a car, has no future, showers on holidays, maybe not on Flag Day, but the big ones, showers on holidays, you know. And she says, you just don't know him like I do. He's got such good ideas. He's so good as a person. He's got a bright future. I can fix him. Oh. Every girl that guy has ever dated said exactly the same thing. And every one of those relationships ended with a box of his stuff on the front lawn. Okay. Socialism is that boyfriend. Charming, a little rebellious. Your parents probably don't like him. Talks beautifully about fairness. And there's always an excuse for the last breakup. Wrong leader. Wrong country, not enough money, foreign interference. It's never his fault, never his fault. So let me introduce you to his ex-girlfriends, okay? The Soviet Union. Soviet Union took the farm from the farmers and millions starved in the early 1930s. By the secret police's own records, about 680,000 people were shot in just 2 years of purges. In China, Mao's Great Leap Forward produced what may be the deadliest famine in human history. Tens of millions dead in that one. And that's not to mention the estimated 50 to 90 million people dead under Mao because he shot them, killed them one way or another. In Cambodia, the communists abolished money because money was the problem. They emptied the cities, and in 4 years, roughly one out of every four Cambodians was dead. It's called the killing fields. Now, that's your grandparents' history. Those are the ones that our grandparents might have dated, and the rest of the world went, don't date him. No, that's a really bad idea. It's not going to end well. So let's look at your boyfriends. Venezuela. Venezuela sits on the largest proven oil reserves on the planet, bigger than Saudi Arabia, should be one of the richest countries on earth. At one time, was the richest, second richest in the hemisphere. Then Hugo Chavez took over. Famous, smart Americans all lined up to applaud. This is socialism done right. Finally, socialism. They elected him. Democratic election for the people. Then came the takeovers and the price controls. The government telling stores what they could charge, so the stores stopped stocking the shelves because they couldn't afford it. In 2017, a survey by Venezuela's top universities found 2 out of 3 people had lost weight that year. When I say lost weight, I'm not talking about a diet. They lost an average, the average person, 24 pounds. Not a diet, starvation. The next year, the country's own central bank put inflation at more than 130,000%. You think inflation is bad here? Hey, let's try socialism. Nearly 8 million people fled the country. Now, defenders will tell you it was American sanctions that did that. Yeah. Unfortunately, we have something called a calendar. Let's look at the calendar. Let's check the dates. The shortage, the falling oil production, the bread lines, all of it was underway before the major sanctions began in 2017. The boyfriend was broke before anyone cut up his credit card. Okay? Different countries, different cultures, different leaders. Same ending. Why? What do they all have in common? Karl Marx gave out the ending himself. In the Communist Manifesto, he admitting getting there would take, in his words, despotic inroads on the rights of property. He promised force would be needed, but only temporary. Oh, okay. Well, it never is. You know, and here's why. Because humans are humans. We're all alike. When you take a man's farm, he doesn't like it. When you take a man's house, he doesn't like it. He doesn't like the results, and so he resists these kinds of things. Okay? It's never temporary. That's the problem. When you tell him he gets the same ration, whether he works 12 hours or 2 hours, guess what he works? 2. Then production falls. Shortages come. Now the government has a choice. Admit the plan failed, which they never do, or increase military and police. Guess what? They always choose the secret police. Always. They always push harder. It's the same story. The worse socialism works, the more police it needs. Tyranny isn't what happens when socialism goes wrong. Tyranny is how socialism stays alive. The true believers always knew there would be one problem they couldn't plan around. And that problem is you. That problem is human nature. Look, if you're on the left, you're already talking about camps. You're already talking about eliminating people that are standing in the way. What do you think that leads to? You think that's just, oh, we're just going to take care of a few people? No, that leads to millions of deaths. That's how it happens every time. People want to keep what they earn. They want to take care of their own kids. They want to make their own choices. You know, Trotsky, he was one of the men who built the Soviet Union and its Red Army. He had a solution for this. 1924, he writes a book and he's describing the new human being that socialism would create. And through the training, what he called artificial selection, mankind would become, well, in his words, a higher biologic type, a Superman. The average person, he said, would rise to the level of Aristotle or Marx. Marx was a moron. The system didn't fit people, so the plan was to change people. Have you ever heard that you can't change people? You know, you're not going to. You're going to marry him. He's going to change for me. No, he's not. No, he's not. And if that's with sex on the line, what do you think is going to happen when it's government? It's not going to happen. Okay? How'd that work out for Trotsky? Well, he lost power to Stalin. He was thrown out of the country that he helped build. Oh, well, at least they didn't kill him. No. Actually, in Mexico, a Soviet agent killed him with an ice axe. So, you know, the man who promised a new humanity, free of jealousy and ambition, was murdered by jealousy and ambition with an axe. Human nature, it never changes. And in socialism, that really bad human nature is given a badge and a gun. The free market, our founders, they made the opposite bet. Madison wrote, "If men were angels, government would not be necessary." So they didn't try to build a better human. They recognized the flaws in human and they built a system for the humans we actually have. And they divided power so nobody could grab it all. They let free people build, trade, and keep what they earned. Has it gone bad? Yes. Why? Because we're not using the system and we're not recognizing all of the powers and the tools that we have. Most importantly, We're not recognizing the responsibilities that we have. And it's easier for all of us to decide, you know what, I think I'm going to be a better human being than it is to try to change every human being with a gun. That's the free market. It's not perfect, but it doesn't require everybody to be an angel. It takes ordinary ambition. I want a better life for my family. And it says the only way to get there is by making something your neighbor actually needs and wants. Unfortunately, we're a society that wants porn and free rides and drugs. That's the part we have to change. Your self-interest has to serve somebody else. In socialism, ambition doesn't appear. It moves into the government where nobody can fire it. And before we hand Washington the whole economy, look what it already runs. The post office lost $9 billion last fiscal year. Their job? Deliver the mail. Amtrak carried more passengers than ever and still lost $600 million, and they run the trains. If they can't make the trains pay with record crowds, why would we hand them our grocery store and our hospital and your job? So if you're one of the 20-somethings, your frustration is real. I get it. The problems are real. They're there. But before you take a cure, find out what caused the disease. You might be surprised how often the answer is the government, not the market. And to the parents, don't mock these guys. They don't know what they've not learned any of this stuff. Nobody's told them. And by the way, you mock them. You know what that does? Go ahead. Mock your daughter for the boyfriend. Belittle your daughter for the boyfriend. You know what's going to happen? She's going to go move closer to the boyfriend. Ask them which country they want to copy. Then ask them, how does this usually end? Because here's a rule that will serve you in love and in work and in politics. When somebody needs you to become a different person before their plan can work, the problem isn't you. It's the plan. It's not you, it's him. But if you keep choosing the same kind of guy over and over again, it is you. And maybe, life is not easy. It's worth it, but it's not easy. But it requires you to recognize your own self-worth. You know, you look at girls that have dated these loser guys and you're like, you're worth more than that. What is wrong with you? Stop it. You deserve more than that. You're worth more than that. I'd say the same thing with socialism. To everybody within the sound of my voice, you're worth more than that. You're better than that. You can accomplish so much more. And you can't fix it. You can't fix him. You can't fix it. You never could. Love yourself enough to walk away. 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
3: 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When Jackson was state senate president, his son was one of the highest paid lobbyists in town. Special interests paid his son, and Jackson changed his positions. It was reported that Jackson, quote, flipped his position as his son lobbied. The Portland Press Herald reported Jackson flipped a lot. And Jackson's family has raked in nearly $200,000 lobbying. One company opposed a bill cracking down on their emissions. They paid Jackson's son thousands, and magically the bill they opposed with Troy Jackson in charge, it just went away. Coincidence or corruption? 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
0: 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VOM. You know what's amazing is this giant experiment of socialism and progressivism has been being used on us for the last 20 years. And they're trying to change everything about us. You know, Michelle Obama said it best: when we have to change our history, we have to change the way we talk to each other, our language, our traditions. It's not working out well. And it goes back to what I was talking about, how people just think they can change something. If you know the best marriage advice is, if you're getting into a relationship and you think you're going to change the other person, it's doomed for failure. Doomed. It doesn't happen. Unless that person wants to change themselves, it's not going to happen. And in a marriage, you just get divorce and misery. But when it's a government and you've handed that power to it and said, oh, you go ahead and change everybody, you get death and destruction and guns and bullets to the head. I mean, it's the same way. But it's amazing. I think we need to teach our youth that socialism is all about, read their own words, it's all about changing people. The system doesn't fit people, so you have to change people. And that never ends well. Ever. You can't change him, you can't change her, and you certainly can't change all mankind. It's the Glenn Beck Program, brought to you locally by Office Pride of Maine. VOM is Maine's news, talk, and information station. 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
19: Is a blue wave coming on election day in 3 weeks? I'm Dave Anthony, Fox News. Our new update says that is likely for Democrats, and new Fox News power rankings just out this morning.
20: We believe right now, based on what we're seeing on the map, that Democrats will take control of the U.S. House. 219 we've got solid for Democrats, 198 for Republicans, bunch of toss-ups in the middle. So a Democratic good night, this would be what? Would that be a blue nominee? At 237, might be. You can make the case it would be.
19: That's Fox's Bill Hemmer. The rankings still put the Senate majority up for grabs. Six races still too close to call, including Texas, where Vice President Vance will campaign today. He said a short time ago before leaving.
21: We're campaigning in red states. We're campaigning in some blue states. We're also campaigning in some purple states. I mean, it's the nature of a midterm election where you don't really know how things are going to go, and so you try to pick your targets.
19: The other two close to call races, Iowa and Maine and Michigan and Alaska, where President Trump will rally today, and Ohio, where he campaigned for Republicans last night.
22: Another blockbuster rally out on the trail. The arena was overflowing with enthusiasm as thousands came out to support President Trump.
19: That's new White House Press Secretary Katie Zachariah in her first briefing. And minutes ago, she made news.
22: We have asked Ambassador Guilfoyle to resign.
19: Referencing U.S. Ambassador to Greece, Kimberly Guilfoyle is accused of misconduct. Actress Selma Blair is facing assault charges in New York City, accused of attacking flight attendants during a trip from Los Angeles Sunday night. And then after getting off the plane, Blair is accused of attacking and injuring a law enforcement officer and then a nurse.
23: Selma Blair was released on bail and is expected to be back in court in January, her attorney telling the judge Ms. Blair missed several doses of a powerful medication that controls severe neurological symptoms. These factors, coupled with the altitude, resulted in a state of severe confusion and disorientation.
19: That's Fox's Todd Pyro. 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
15: 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VOM weather from the Hammond Lumber Company Weather Desk.
1: Damp, raw, and chilly today. Periods of rain becoming heavy. The high at 46. More periods of rain tonight. Some heavy this evening. Then occasional rain and drizzle late. The low 42. Then temps will be rising through the 40s overnight. Mostly cloudy. A brief shower or two for Wednesday. The high 56. Then it's mostly sunny and breezy Thursday with the high back to 56. For Blueberry Broadcasting, I'm AccuWeather meteorologist Jason Catarina.
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0: of entertainment, enlightenment, and empowerment. This is the Glenn Beck Program. Glenn Beck is on.
1: Hello, America. Welcome to the Glenn Beck Program. If you just joined me, about 20 minutes ago, I gave a monologue on how socialism is that boyfriend that we've all seen. Either our daughters or somebody that we know is dating some guy. And he's a total dirtbag. His relationships end the same over and over and over again. And then the person that you love says, but I can change him. And you're like, no, you can't. You can't. That's what socialism is. It's that boyfriend. And the problem is when socialism actually believes it can change you, socialism believes it will change not just one person, but everybody. It requires the world to change for the one dirtbag boyfriend. Okay? You know that in any relationship, if you think you're going to change your spouse, you're going to change your boyfriend, girlfriend, it's not going to happen. It's not going to happen. They have to want to change. They have to lead the change in their own life. You can't do it unless it's by force. So that's the secret of socialism. It believes that it's a superior system to human beings. And so human beings will have to change. That's why Michelle Obama said we're going to have to change our traditions. We're going to have to change our language. We're going to have to change our history. Because you must change for it, not the other way around. Now, let me show you how force comes into this by telling you a story of a new artist. It's the First Lady of New York, Lady Mamdani. She's an artist. Did you know that? She's great. I'm going to tell you a story that just happened with her. Just found out, according to the Washington Free Beacon, just ran a story. You have to hear this story. Coming up in 60 seconds. 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American meat delivered. Okay, yesterday, one of the reporters at the Washington Free Beacon published a story about the First Lady of New York City, and I just love this. Her name is Rama Dwaji. She's an illustrator. I didn't know she was an artist. What a surprise. What a surprise. An artist being a socialist. Huh, who'd have seen that coming? She's married to Mayor Zoran Mamdani. And in April of 2024, she sat in front of a camera and animated a portrait of the man she said inspires all my work. All right, who is it? Who is it that inspires all of your work? I tend to look for people who aren't killers myself. You know what I mean? I try to look for people who are not, you know, really heavy in the dark side. But hey, I'm not an artist like she is. Okay. In the video, she describes him, because he just died, with pride as an artist of the Intifada. And she also mentioned twice, and he's been jailed twice. Makes him gritty. Now, the second Intifada was blowing up buses and cafes, okay? Pizza parlor in Jerusalem. You know, all of the places that you think this place should be bombed. More than 1,000 Israelis.

Israelis dead, most of them civilians, but she's proud of him. Free Beacon went through his own pages on October 8, 2023, hours after Hamas butchered 1,200 people. He posted his painting of a fighter with a rifle, and the comments were all filled with applause. And then earlier, he called the founder of Hamas a hero. In fact, all of them are heroes. That's what he said. They're heroes. Really? The guy who planned October 7th, he stood in front of a banner copied from one of his paintings and thanked Iran for the money and the weapons. And Mansour, the artist, said, well, that doesn't bother me. Oh, yeah, I'm glad. Wait. Okay, hang on. Can you imagine you're standing there and you're giving a speech and, you're an artist and somebody's giving a speech and they're like, and I want to thank Adolf Hitler. You'd be like, can somebody take the art behind them? It's my art. I don't want that. No. He did the opposite. In fact, speaking of Hitler, in 2015, he posted a painting by Adolf Hitler and said, look at his technique. He's the first guy to say, you know, he wasn't that bad of an artist. Okay. In February 26th, well, maybe, I got to say it now. Maybe Tucker Carlson has said that, but I don't know anybody else. Anyway, in 2016, he shared a link claiming the Diary of Anne Frank was a fake. And it was written by an American Jew. Okay. So I don't know. I don't hold this guy up as, you know, the reason I paint. But then again, I'm not married to Zohran Mamdani, you know? I have spent a good portion of my life now. Gosh, almost half of my life collecting documents and letters and originals. And not because paper is valuable. It's really not. It's because paper and documents are the last true witnesses. I don't collect documents of people that say, oh, I know 100 years ago, this guy said, I collect the document of the guy who actually said it 200 years ago. You know, when everyone else in the room is gone, the paper is the only thing that is left to say what actually happened. And the first thing every liar in history goes after is the witness. That's why they're going after our history. You know, lies have birth certificates. So what was the last lie he said? The last lie he said, it was an American Jew that wrote the Diary of Anne Frank. Okay. And it's going to come back to Mamdani's wife. This story is incredible. The American Jew in the story is a real man. Okay. Meyer Levin, I think. He was a novelist from Chicago. He was a war correspondent who was there in 1945 when the camps were opened. Okay. He was there. A few years later, he read a French translation of the diary kept by a Dutch girl in the attic, and he couldn't let it go, and he was like, this is the greatest thing I've ever read. He wrote a review in the New York Times. That's what helped make it a bestseller in America. Well, he wanted to write a play. Anne's father, Otto, chose other writers. So he sued, and he said they had taken his ideas, and a jury awarded him $50,000. Now, for the play, two men who both loved the book were fighting over who was going to put it on stage. Within a couple of years, pro-Nazi pamphlets in Sweden and Norway had turned this whole thing inside out. A Jew had been paid $50,000. For what? For writing the diary. Same number, same names, but a new twist on the story. Let's leave out the stage play. The man who was the loudest champion of the diary in America was now the forger of Anne Frank's diary. Otto Frank was the only one of the 8 people in that attic who came home, and he spent the rest of his life in courtrooms defending his daughter's handwriting. When he died in 1980, he left the notebooks to the Dutch state, and the Dutch treated them like evidence in a murder case. So he dies, and forensic experts come in. They test the paper, the ink, the glue, the handwriting, letter by letter. The famous ballpoint ink that deniers love, you know, turned up on a couple of loose slips tucked in decades later. Not in one line she ever wrote. So after 6 years, in 1986, the verdict comes down. She wrote it all, every word of it, between 1942 and 1944.
The deniers also love that there's two versions of the diary. There are two versions because of a radio broadcast. It was March 1944. The Allies were coming in. The Dutch minister in exile came on the air from London and said, "People of Holland, save your diaries, save all of your letters. The world needs to know what happened." Well, she's a 14-year-old girl. She's listening in the attic. The next day, she writes about it in her diary, and then she begins rewriting her diary so it would be ready. She knew she was going to be a witness, and she was preparing her testimony. 5 months later, somebody betrayed them. She dies in Bergen-Belsen. 70 years after that, the painter who inspired the First Lady of New York shared a link calling Anne Frank a lie. Now, this guy's best-known painting hangs in the homes of Palestinians, I'm sure, that have never hurt anybody. You know, an artist can, you know, admire another artist's brushwork without saying, you know, "I'm a fan of everything else Adolf Hitler did," but it kind of fits in this. She wasn't praising his brushwork. She says she's praising the Intifada, the fact that he fights, the fact that he's been in jail. The Free Beacon reports that after October 7th, she liked posts calling the massacre resistance and one calling the rapes a hoax. Why did I tell you the Anne Frank story? She served dinner at the Gracie Mansion to Mahmoud Khalil. The only thing she has publicly apologized for is a racial slur. And her husband says, "Well, she's a private person." I'm sorry, she's the First Lady of the city of New York with more Jews in that city than any other city outside of Israel. And she lives in the people's house. Private stopped being the answer to the day she moved in. That same Anne Frank lie, the ballpoint pen and the $50,000, I have seen posted by people who call themselves conservatives, patriots, Christians. Same lie, different hat. Lies don't belong to one side or another. It belongs to whoever is tired of the witness. Every genocide commits two murders. The first kills people. The second kills the memory, so the first can happen again. It never happened. It's not a claim about history. It's a permission slip for the future. We watched the second murder begin on October 8th, and people are calling the rapes a hoax while the killer's own videos were still online. This one didn't take 70 years. It took a weekend. And the only thing for a lie to survive is a crowd. But the truth only requires one witness who will never sit down. That's why I collect American history. That's why we're building the American Journey Experience in Dallas. That's why I have documents in vaults in the sides of mountains. Because those documents are the only true witness, and they will not be silenced. You know, Anne Frank's not going to go away. Girl who heard a voice on the radio say someday the world is going to need to know, and she sat down with a pen and she made sure the world knew. The Nazis couldn't silence her. The pamphlets couldn't silence her. And Mamdani's wife can't silence her. A German court even proved her. A Dutch lab proved her. The First Lady of New York chose whose face to paint. But in all honesty, this monologue's not about her. Because you choose that every day as well, with what you share, what you like, what you let slide at the dinner table, in the office. You're painting a portrait of who you admire. I have to tell you, I do a lot of research on Claude. And I asked it this morning because there's this thing going around about how Amazon knows everything about you and it's crazy accurate. And I asked Claude, just based on our conversation, I wanted to know, what did it know of me? Just based on our conversations with no public information, who am I as a man?
If you spend time, Claude, you

0: should do that. You might learn something about yourself. I did. Mamdani painted the man who called that little girl a lie. I'll take the little girl with a pen. Hang her on your wall. The truth must survive. And that truth you own. Not your truth. The truth. You witnessed it. You own it. Stand up for it. More in a minute. International Fellowship of Christians and Jews, 85 years old, two wars, and through both of them, the kindness of Christians helped keep one Jewish woman alive. Her name isn't as important as her story. She was a child during the Holocaust. The Nazis rounded up and murdered most of her neighbors, but a Christian policeman saved her and her mom. She survived, grew up, got married, built a life farming. She keeps bees in Ukraine, or did. Then in 2022, Russians shelling, it destroyed her home. She was forced to flee. She knows she can never go back. Today, the International Fellowship of Christians and Jews helps her with food and medicine and clothing and utilities, but there's something else. She also keeps a personal letter from the fellowship staff beside her bed. 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Isn't that great? That's what your support of the fellowship makes possible. And it's a message behind the flags of fellowship. 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Joinfof.org. 10 seconds, station ID. 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VOM. Can somebody give me an update on Keith Malinak? Have you heard anything this morning? Not on the Give, Send, Go. Keith Malinak is a guy who has worked with us for a long time. He's been Pat's producer for 20 plus years. And last week he gets up during the show and he's just acting strangely. And he says, "I'm sorry, I think I'm having a stroke." And Jeffy went out with him. It's like, "I got to call 911. He's like, "No, I'm fine. If somebody says they're having a stroke, call 911. He had a massive stroke. He's on a vent now. The prayers are the most important thing that you can give. Today and tomorrow are supposed to be the worst days of it, and it'll start getting better. It's like 5 days after a stroke is when, you know, it's at the apex of bad. But he's in really bad shape, and we ask for your prayers. Also, if you've listened to the Pat Show and, you know, if you've ever found anything entertaining or, you know, whatever, his family has a very long road to go. They've set up a givesendgo.com. It's givesendgo.com/help Keith Malinak with medical bills, because he's going to be having them for a very, very long time. Have we had an update? Jason,
1: I ran into their studio this morning right before we went live, and there was no real update. It sounded like prayers for Keith and his recovery, heavy prayers for his wife and family, because it sounds like they are just exhausted, absolutely exhausted. And Carrie is so strong, the kids are so strong, but it sounds like a lot of people are asking for updates, And now it's getting harder for them to give them out, because just all their energy.
0: Thank God the family has God. I mean, she's a minister, and thank God they have that, because this one is a very hard road, a very, very hard road. And our thoughts and prayers. And by the way, if you just want to send messages, you can. I think probably at Give, Send, Go, you can just put messages up there, but she's reading the messages to Keith, and she said, and this is the hard part, "I know he can hear me." And so they're at his bedside talking to him. But he's in bad shape. But thank you for everything. Do we have an update on Give, Send, Go? How much is it? BJ, do you know?
1: Last time we looked at it, 165.
0: Yeah, 166,025.

0: about El Said. A lot of good stuff there and some denials.
1: Oh, yes. You know, save that for about an hour from now. Let's bring that back up in an hour from now. Because I got to tell you the story about something that happened in Guatemala. It's crazy. Next. You know, we have entire industries devoted to managing problems, you know, but managing a problem and actually addressing it are really two different things. I mean, you can spend years dealing with the consequences of, you know, of something without ever paying much attention to what's actually happening underneath. 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

So, what is your worst fear? What is your worst fear? It's irrational fear. Saturday, this last Saturday, in a village high up in the mountains of Guatemala, dirt road, corn on the hillsides, 15-year-old girl, she wakes up before dawn and she has a pain in her chest. She's 15. She has a pain in her chest. She says, "Mom, Dad, pain." By the morning, by the time the sun comes up, she stopped moving. Now, the accounts don't agree on what came next, but some say her father was carrying her towards a clinic and just felt her go still. Some say she had gotten to the hospital and the hospital pronounced her dead. Okay. We're not sure. We're not sure which. Later reports say the hospital said she was dead. But either way, she's coming home from wherever she was. And Dad has put her in a box. Okay. He gets a box, picks her daughter up. I mean, it's, you know, the mountains. Picks her up, puts her in the box, puts her in the car, drives her home. The coffin goes into the house and they start having a wake. And, you know, doing it the way the generations in Guatemala and the mountains have done it forever. All the neighbors come. Women are bringing food. Somebody lights candles. Nobody leaves her alone. 7 hours, maybe eight. She's perfectly still in the box. Around 2:30 in the afternoon, somebody is standing near the coffin and sees

0: the girl's eyes open up. She doesn't move, just her eyes open up. Now, me, I would have freaked out a little bit. Then she tries to sit up. Now, there's video of that. You have to see it. Room full of mourners. And the sound they make is not quite a scream. It would have been, I would have been screaming like a little girl. It would be like, ah, ah! Anyway, every hand in the room is reaching for her now. Okay. They give her oxygen. She says her hands still shake, but she's getting better every day. There's no medical report. Nobody has produced a death certificate, you know, nothing. Deep, faint, heart that goes quiet, body goes cold. Frightened father, can't find a pulse, goes to the hospital. They can't find a pulse. You know, there's no machine, nothing. It's pretty crazy. It's pretty crazy. She wasn't in the ground. That's the best part. She wasn't in the ground. She was in the living room. And somebody was watching. Now, there's a couple of ways to take this. And I want to take it both ways. First, I went to George AI today because I had heard a story. I couldn't remember if it was apocrypha or not, but I heard a story that George Washington was deeply afraid of being buried alive. So I look it up this morning before the program, and it's true. 1799, Mount Vernon, George Washington, his throat is closing. Doctors have bled him over and over again. I mean, oh, what they did to that guy is amazing. They killed him, actually. But anyway, he says, I die hard, but I'm not afraid to go. Then he calls for his secretary, Tobias Lear. He's at the bed, and he writes down the last instruction of the father of our country. It wasn't about the army, wasn't about the Constitution. What was his last instruction? Have me decently buried, and do not put my body into a vault less than 3 days after I'm dead. He was terrified. He wasn't afraid of death. He was terrified of waking up in a vault. Okay. Lear couldn't speak. He just bowed. Washington wasn't satisfied. And he said, do you understand? 3 days. And Lear said, yes, yes. So last words of George Washington was, after that, you don't hear that buildup like, don't put me into a vault. I don't want to wake up in the dark in behind marble, okay? You don't hear that in his story. His last words after he said that was, 'tis well. That's the end of George Washington. It went on in his family. 2 years later, his sister-in-law begged to be left in her own bed. She's like, just leave me until there is no possible doubt that I'm dead. I mean, until I'm starting to stink up the room. Just leave me there, okay? Now, I thought that this is why we have wakes, because we were waiting for the person to possibly wake up. That's not what it is. It's a great story, but it is not. Nobody designed it as a safety check. The 19th century, they were afraid of, they didn't want people to be alone. And so wake is an English word for a watch or a vigil. To wake was to stay awake. You sat with your dead because you didn't want to leave people alone in the night. Okay. And so the faithful were awake all night and they just prayed. And neighbors told stories and somebody kept a candle lit and you're sitting in the room with a dead body. Somebody at some point had to say, this is really creepy, but they didn't apparently. Nobody designed it as a safety check. It was just love. Safety came along for the ride. Then in the 19th century, we tried to do it with machinery. In 1792, a German duke orders a coffin with a window and an air tube and a lid that opened from the inside with keys sewn into his burial clothes. Now, I don't know how you're going to get the coffin open if dirt's on top of you, but I mean, that was the deal. I guess you talked to the tube. Hey, somebody, I'm awakened here. Can somebody come get me? 30 years later, a German doctor had himself buried alive to demonstrate this design. He stayed down several hours while his helpers sent soup and sausages and beer down through a feeding tube. I don't know. I don't want sausages. Can somebody dig me up? Then a doctor ties strings to the hands and the feet and the head of the dead, ran him up to a bell above the grave, built a little roof over the bell so the winds and the birds couldn't make it ring, and a night watchman would walk through the cemetery at night listening for any of the bells. Germany, I mean, Germany, they're freaky people. But anyway, they patent more than 30 different, you know, bells to let people know I'm dead and now I'm alive. 1868, New Jersey, old German immigrant, of course, patents a coffin with a square chimney over the face and a bell rope tied to the hand and a ladder so you could climb out on your own. I don't know. Cemeteries would be freaky if there was a bunch of chimneys and I could look down and I could see the dead face down there. Okay. He climbed in front of a crowd. He was buried and he climbs out and then, you know, they lower him into a hole again and he does it again. Okay. So anyway, there's no documented case that any of this ever did anything. Okay. It never saved a single life. The machines never rang as far as we know. What saved people was the same thing that saved this little girl, being still in the room. We lost our fear during the Civil War, really, here in America. So many people had died, and embalmers followed the armies so families could bring their boys home. They weren't just buried. They brought them home. In 1865, when Abraham Lincoln dies, they have people, you know, they file past his open coffin, which he was shot in the head. That's kind of weird. But anyway, his train was crossing the country and they left the coffin open so America could see it. And then America wanted the embalming thing. Once embalming was happening, then everybody's like, you can throw me in a box anytime. It's like, because nobody's going to wake up from the embalming thing. That and the stethoscope and the death certificate and the hospital and the heart monitor. But anyway, you know, you get it. The thing that haunted Washington was just now a Halloween story. Why am I telling you all this? I have no idea. I have no idea. I found it fascinating myself. But look what we traded for certainty. Look what we gave away. We used to keep, and I think it's creepy, but maybe back then it wasn't. We used to keep the body of our loved one in our own home in a parlor. Now we send it to a building with a parking lot. And the vigil, the wake, becomes a visitation. Instead of sitting there all night with the family, now it's 5 to 7, you sign the book and you get home. You know? We have certainty, but we stop sitting with people. The fear is not about dying. Washington wasn't afraid of dying. He said so. The fear was being given up on while you still could be reached. And we do that now, not with coffins. We do that with people. The marriage that we call dead. The friend we wrote off. The son who wandered off and stopped calling. We've written them off. The neighbor we decided was a lost cause. Our good friends, we were good friends forever. And we don't talk anymore. We just can't talk anymore. We've written it off. The faith we say is finished in this country. We pronounce it, we close the lid, and we go home early. The bell never saved anybody. What saved things were those people who refused to leave the room. We think the most powerful thing we can do is fix somebody. It's not. It's staying there with them. It's staying in a place where they can find you when their eyes finally open. Mountain Village, Guatemala. Just Saturday, a girl everyone had given up for dead opened her eyes. It wasn't resurrection. It was a wrong call. The first thing she saw was a room full of people who had not gone home. Stay in the room. More in a minute. Life is not a game. There are no extra lives, no reset buttons, no guarantee that you get another chance to make the right decision. And especially, it matters when you find yourself in a dangerous situation. In a video game, you can take all the risks because the consequences aren't real. 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
6: 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Unlike my opponent, I'll oppose cuts to Medicaid and Medicare that threaten our rural hospitals and care for the elderly. And I won't give tax breaks to the wealthy that raise your property taxes. I'm Matt Dunlap, candidate for Congress. I approve this message, and I ask for your vote.
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3: So let me play J.D. Vance from yesterday, what he said on the tarmac about the search warrant for Ilhan Omar's warrant in her house. Listen.
4: No, look, I did not have advance notice that her home was being raided. We try to run our Department of Justice in a fair and honest way. We try to let the law follow the facts rather than creating facts just to prosecute people we don't like. And because of that, I think the president and I largely try to stay out of Department of Justice investigations and other prosecutions. Now, I do know that there are some serious allegations against Ilhan Omar. We're going to look into those. And again, if there's a real case there, we're going to follow the facts. If there's not a real case there, then we won't.
3: So I generally believe him. I don't think the president wasn't informed that they were going to go after a congressman. Do you believe that, Jason? I mean, if I'm the president, and maybe they were protecting me so I wasn't involved, but I'd be a little pissed. Wait a minute. You're going after a congressman? And I mean, that's going to cost. I mean, there's a lot of political calculation going on in there. And maybe that's the right thing. You know what? Now, as I'm saying it out loud, that's probably the right thing. Don't tell him. Do you believe that?
5: Yeah, I mean, with 20-ish days before the election, you would think that they would have to notify them that something was about to happen, because that's what every media outlet is going to focus on, including the New York Times, speaking about the arrest warrant, the search warrant. They said, quote, the search warrant executed 22 days before the election day lists a series of potential.
3: Well, that's how we'd report it.
5: Yeah. Lists a series of potential immigration crimes under investigation, including false statements and fraud in immigration paperwork, as well as a general conspiracy charge. So that kind of leaves it open a little bit to possibly more.
3: We have David Steinberg on. He's going to join us in just a couple of minutes. He is a journalist. He has been following this. Oh, gosh. I don't even know. 2018. Since 2018. He thought that in 2018, he thought her candidacy could lead to a perfect storm, and tip the scales of culture and everything else, which he was right on. And so in 2020, after about a year and a half, he writes a story on the year and a half long investigation, and says, here's what we know about Ilhan Omar. And he's the guy who really brought this to the front. I think the Minneapolis Star also did a lot of work on this. I mean, it's not just the right that has been saying these things about her. But he's a guy who really knows this story inside and out. I'm anxious to hear. I've not talked to him yet. I'm anxious to hear what he thought this is really all about and what he expects from this. Also, I think we have John Solomon on tomorrow, who will have probably some inside baseball stuff. He wasn't available until tomorrow for us. And so we will take him tomorrow. He'll be able to give us a better, maybe inside baseball of what they're looking for, because he's been following the fraud and these arrests and everything else. I have to tell you, we talked about it at dinner. I had some friends up for dinner last night, and we were talking about it. And I just thought, the consensus was, this is a time bomb. This is not going to go well for the president and for the Republicans. Independents will not like this unless there's something. And if you have something, you should release it pretty quickly, because you don't want this hanging over your head, because it just looks like you're going after your enemies if you don't follow this story, if you don't know what this story is about. So I hope they come to a conclusion quickly.
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10: It's time to go. I'm Dave Anthony, Fox News. That is the message from the White House to an American diplomat.
11: We have asked Ambassador Guilfoyle to resign. She has been a wonderful asset to the team, and we wish her well.
10: That is new White House Press Secretary Katie Zachariah at her first briefing this morning. No response yet from U.S. Ambassador to Greece, Kimberly Guilfoyle.
12: The president signaled her ouster Monday, saying he was not happy with Guilfoyle. She has come under criticism for reports of alleged improper conduct, including a report in the Wall Street Journal accusing Guilfoyle of asking a donor to pay her credit card bill in exchange for access to administration officials. The newspaper also reported an alleged threat to Greek officials and accepting improper gifts.
10: Fox's Jared Halpern at the White House. President Trump will soon leave there and travel to Alaska. The day after rallying Republicans in Ohio, two of the six states with Senate races considered too close to call on Fox News power rankings, along with Iowa, Maine, Michigan, and Texas. Polls also show three more tight races in Kansas, Minnesota, and New Hampshire. Now, the battle for control of the House. Fox's Jeff Manasso reports power rankings also show
13: Democrats could win up to 237 House seats, fueled by a widening polling advantage, low presidential approval ratings, and voter frustration over rising costs. That the Republicans are also facing surprisingly competitive races in rural districts that President Trump won comfortably.
10: But House Speaker Mike Johnson, who would lose that job next year if Democrats win the majority, just told Fox before campaigning in Texas.
14: I'm telling you, the polling is wrong. Now, you have a lot of polling organizations right now acknowledging that they're undersampling Republicans because Republicans don't want to respond to polls anymore.
10: Hope Leo is now at a hospital in Rome where the 71-year-old will have surgery today to remove a nodule from his lung. Nine roller coasters set idle today at six amusement parks, temporarily shut down the day after a man fell to his death while riding the Goliath coaster at Six Flags Over Georgia. America's listening to Fox News.
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7: Damp, raw, and chilly today. Periods of rain becoming heavy. The high at 46. More periods of rain tonight. Some heavy this evening. Then occasional rain and drizzle late. The low 42. Then temps will be rising through the 40s overnight. Mostly cloudy. A brief shower or two for Wednesday. The high 56. Then it's mostly sunny and breezy Thursday with the high back to 56. For Blueberry Broadcasting, I'm AccuWeather meteorologist Jason Catarina.
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0: of entertainment, enlightenment, and empowerment. This is the Glenn Beck Program. Glenn Beck is on.
1: I want to tell you the story about a family, but it's the opposite of the Brady Bunch. It's not two families coming together to make one. It's one family breaking up to become two. And that is the Ilhan Omar story. Last month, the Secretary of Homeland Security

0: Wayne Mullen said something I've never heard a cabinet official ever say about a sitting member of Congress, really, or anybody else, quite honestly. Quote, "We know that she married her brother to bring him into the United States. We know he now lives in London." Days later, you have Tom Homan, who, by the way, was a Democrat, may still be a Democrat, confirmed it on Fox. ICE has an open criminal investigation. He wouldn't say what they have. He did say if somebody lied to become a citizen in the United States and the government can prove it, the government will take away that citizenship. This is a huge story, but it's really complex, and I'm not really sure any of us really know what it's about, what they're looking for. But David Steinberg, he is probably the best person to talk to. He has been doing investigative reporting on this since way before COVID. And he was the first to really kind of bring it up. Him and I think the Minneapolis Star maybe had been doing some stuff because he saw her campaign and went, this is trouble because there's all these rumors out there and it started to come from the Somali community. And then he pieced this thing together. And I mean, he did years of work on it. And he knows this story. So what is this story really all about? What does he think they're going for in this raid that happened yesterday on her house? Give me 60 seconds and we'll get right to David Steinberg. First, 15 years ago, Mercury One began with an idea, a prayer, and absolutely no idea and no guarantee that any of it would work. And look at what God has done. People have been rescued. Christians, tens of thousands of Christians have been rescued from certain death because of this audience. Families who lost everything have been fed. Planes have flown into disaster zones, war zones, when everybody else is flying out. Through it all, there has been one constant, and that is you. You refused to look at suffering and decided that it's not somebody else's problem. I'm not going to look away from this. After 15 years, I want to celebrate what God has accomplished through you. On Saturday, October 24th, we're holding our 15th anniversary gala. It's titled this year, In His Service. It's in Irving, Texas. We have just introduced a new ticket option for $250. I want as many of you there as possible. It wouldn't be the same without you there. 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Okay. David, it's great to talk to you again. How are you?
1: Lynn, I was thinking yesterday, right when I saw the headline of the raid, I'm like, man, Glenn's going to call me any second. Just like 2 seconds later, I'm telling you, 10 seconds later, I get a text from your booker. I'm like, if anyone wants, well, go ahead.
0: Yeah. You're the guy who, I mean, you're the guy who did all of the work on this, all of the legwork. I mean, we did a special on it. A lot of it was based on your work. I couldn't believe at the time that no one had any interest in this story. Because to me, it is very, very clear. But I'm hearing now statute of limitations and everything else. Can you first start, tell us the story in the most understandable way that you can, and then let's talk about what happened yesterday.
1: Exactly. It was the first thing I would say. You sounded a little concerned earlier that this might not go well. First thing I would say is there is absolutely nothing to worry about as far as the facts go. If we just want to, I can't speak to the warrant. I can't speak to why now. But if we want to talk about, is this person beyond reasonable doubt guilty of a whole slew of fraud, immigration fraud, marriage fraud, health insurance fraud, college loan application fraud. Everything she signed for several years was perjury. Everything she signed as a married woman. We've got a whole spree here. And as I asserted back in 2019, 2020, we may be looking at the most accomplished criminal as far as pound for pound, not pound for pound, most felonies committed in congressional history here, if all of this is prosecutable. So look, I would say first.
0: So what do we have that? Hang on. What do we have though that is with that is not covered by the statute of limitations? Do you know?
1: Well, you mentioned earlier that the New York Times had a hint that there was this conspiracy charge. That's very interesting to me, as the marriage fraud, since she would have already been a citizen at the time the marriage fraud was committed. That is beyond the statute of limitations. A lot of the perjury charges are beyond. Now, some of the perjury was committed in 2017 and absolutely was just left there. It was obvious. It was reported. It was still left there with years to expire and never took action, of course, the Biden administration. So as far as that goes, her crimes committed as a citizen, most of them appear to be beyond the statute of limitations. Now we talk about her father. Her father, it's clear, look, it's beyond a reasonable doubt from my investigation and the other two reporters I want to mention. It was Scott Johnson and Preya Samsundar. We were the three, and together between 2016 and 2020, we put together 25 articles. And I just made a list here of all the articles. I'm going to try to get this out because I think the reason some people are still confused about this case, how open and shut it actually is because they just never saw any of this. Most of it is free. Yeah, it's before Elon bought X, the majority of this.
0: So what survives the state unless it is the conspiracy theory? Because when you have a grand conspiracy, then everything is open up. The statute of limitations no longer apply. So if it's not that, is there stuff that is beyond the statute of limitations, beyond the conspiracy theory?
1: Well, look, if we're talking about her father, we are beyond a reasonable doubt that this man was named Colonel Nur Said Elmi of the Somalian Army. He was trained in a Soviet military camp in Italy. He's a communist. This was a communist setup. He was trained before the wall fell, and then he was sent back to Somalia. At the time, it was this Soviet vassal state, and a genocide was committed while he was apparently a key leader in that army. Now, the war breaks out. He ends up in a refugee camp, and he enters the United States, and again, if you read our articles, we are beyond a reasonable doubt that he must have lied on his immigration forms to enter the United States. Now that becomes original sin here because there is no statute of limitations on that. If you lie on your immigration forms and it's provable, you can be deported 50 years later, 100 years later, right away. So she was brought to this country illegally.
0: So the family would be deported.
1: That is the question. She was brought here as a minor. She was 12 years old at the time. Ilhan Nur Said Elmi, she was brought here illegally as Ilhan Abdullahi Omar, which was actually a second family. The Omar family is not her family. That is a second family, six other siblings she is not actually related to of that family. Her family is actually four known siblings, all Nur Said Elmis. And it's beyond reasonable doubt. Again, I really would like everybody to just read it, or at the very least, I'll get you all 25 articles, put an AI bot on it saying, what are the chances here that anything else is possible? Because again, what we did is we eliminated. There's no record of anybody in Somalia, of course, because their records are destroyed, but there's no record of anybody in England that could be this person she married besides her brother. There's no record of anybody in America. I mean, he is the last person on earth. There's nothing else to prove here. It's process of elimination.

0: this happened. So, and I think that's why Trump and the secretaries have stated it very clearly. She married her brother. They're not hedging anymore. They know what happened. So what comes down to, again, John Solomon tomorrow, I presume will be able to give you a better look at what exactly was in that warrant.
1: Right.
0: But don't, as far as the actual facts, what is prosecutable, again, that's going to be up for debate. But the fact that they went in there and they did conduct this raid and there is that conspiracy charge, I will say this. I know they've been doing this for at least almost 2 years. I believe January 2025, I got a call from HSI. And I put together a list of everything that had been published. I found some other details about her father. And they did express to me at the time that this division, we wouldn't be going after something like the fake marriage. The division, this investigative division I'm a part of, we look towards stuff like her father, a possible war criminal, how he got into the country. They explained to me that that seemed to be the focus. So I was contacted that, in 2025.
1: So when you say that, I'm going to play devil's. I'm going to play a lefty journalist. What her father did makes no difference. She came in, she was seven. She had nothing to do with that. She's been in America. This is the country that she knows and loves, blah, blah, blah. Unless if that's what they're going to use to try to get rid of her, and because the statute of limitations has run out on everything else, you better make the case that everything else was real, because the fraud that she perpetrated on the American people and, you know, on the system itself. And you said it, our taxes, you know, the university, everything was fraudulent. You better make that case or it's going to turn into something sympathy for. See, they're just trying to take people here who have been here their whole life and get rid of them.
0: Mm-hmm. Sure.
1: Do you agree with that or disagree?
0: I can't speak to what they're going to do. I really can't. I'm just, this is, if you do take the time to read it, I'm not talking to you in particular. I'm saying if anybody out there listening, if any of the Democrats once again saying Trump is racist, politically targeted, blah, blah, blah, he's abusing the DOJ to go after his enemies, they're giving you a lot of hypotheses. And again, the experiment has been run already. The research is done. The conclusion is in. This is hypothesis versus conclusion as far as what she did. It is not possible to be a reasonable, sane adult and look at everything that's in and come to the conclusion that she's innocent. There's no one left on earth. There's no other possibility that we've been able to find. We've posted dozens and dozens, maybe over 100 pieces of individual verified evidence. She has given nothing but a denial. Again, that's the extent. If you want to say that this is a courtroom, her defense is a written denial, and ours is over 100 pieces of verified evidence, and how we came to find each piece of this evidence. When we were writing these articles, we would explain exactly how any reader could go find these documents themselves. So, right. We left nothing. Go ahead.
1: I just want to know. So do you find it significant that a federal judge in the District of Columbia gave this warrant? First of all, it's a judge in the District of Columbia. They don't tend to be friendly, but they know the weight of this. They know that you're going after a sitting congressperson. It better be right. Do you think that tells us anything about how strong the case is or not?
0: Well, the fact that a warrant was issued, yes, by a D.C. judge, I don't see how you could possibly discount that in any way, knowing what's happened, knowing that district is usually sought out for such things, expecting it to go in the other direction. Right. So absolutely, yes. But again, the judge, maybe it's an Obama judge, I don't know. Nobody can look at this case.
1: Yeah.
0: Nobody can look at all the evidence, have it all. Nobody, this is not complicated. Now, again, we're talking about Homeland Security. There's Homeland Security investigations. The idea is that, they might be looking for a workaround trying to make the case that she is some sort of threat to Homeland Security and that that's political, et cetera. No, it's factual. Look, I mean, that case doesn't fly either. Homeland Security investigations exist for this case. We have an enemy, a combatant who helps commit a genocide for an enemy state, enters the country illegally, raises his daughter to be a socialist jihadist, then with the help of someone named Keith Ellison, who is now the Attorney General of Minnesota, he exited his seat at the last day possible so she could jump in and file her paperwork and nobody else could get there in time so she could take his seat. It was engineered. I mean, the Homeland Security, she has always been a literal threat to Homeland Security. Objectively, anyone can see there's a problem here. You look at the past 10 years of her in office and see there's a problem here. Another issue, another article I wrote that did not get the play I felt it deserved at the time was...
1: Okay, hold on. Let me take a one minute break and then I come back. I've only got a few minutes left, but I have to take this 1 minute break. Your account may have been compromised. Immediate action is required. You have 10 minutes to verify your identity or your account is going to be suspended. Have you seen a message like that before? Yeah, don't respond to those. They're designed to make your heart skip a beat because the last thing a scammer wants for you to do is to stop and think. They want you worried. They want you rushing. And most of all, they want you clicking that link before you have time to realize something is wrong. Phishing is the number one scam globally. 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VOM. David, give me the article you were just talking about. What was the point you were going to make?
0: Right. So I'm mentioning how it is completely objectively reasonable to look at her as someone who needs to be investigated by Homeland Security as part of a long-running conspiracy. So the article is in 2019. Here's my headline. I published this January 24th, 2019. Ilhan Omar endorses Somalia's new president. Four days later, Ilhan Omar's brother-in-law has a powerful job in his administration. So Ilhan's sister named Sara Noor, who was living in the United States at the time, and who may have fraudulently opened a healthcare operation, by the way, that's another angle to investigate. I believe Daily Wire has done something on that as well. But her sister's husband, her genetic sister's husband, was living in Somalia in 2019. So Ilhan endorses the new president. 4 days later, her brother-in-law is chief of staff of the prime minister of Somalia. Again, and she had been there. In the article, I believe she had been in Somalia campaigning with them a couple months earlier.
1: David, again, would you send me all of these articles? I want to look at all of these articles. Send all 25 or however many you have, because I want to look at them. We'll do more on this tomorrow.
0: I sent the list already. Where I'm way ahead of you, and I've been contacting. Okay. So there were three of us writing these articles over a span of four years. 25 in total, and they were published at four different

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0: So I just put the 24 articles that David Steinberg was just talking about, and I put them into Claude. Claude, so you know, if you use any of the ChatGPTs or the, you know, the GPTs, Claude is, I think, the fairest. It leans left, but as long as you know that and then you counter it by putting it through, which I haven't done yet, but I want you to hear just what Claude said. You put it into, Grok. Grok is the most frank, and I think the one that is most accurate on the truth, is not afraid of the truth wherever it falls. All the others, including Claude, are afraid of the truth if it falls outside of PC norms. Grok is not afraid of it. So I like to go to the one that is really, really cautious on PC stuff, and then I put it through Grok, and I haven't had time to put it through Grok yet. But let me just tell you what ChatGPT, or I mean Claude, said. I take the 24 articles, and I put them in to Claude, and I said, read all of these, do an analysis, and tell me how close to beyond a reasonable doubt do you think this is on the charges? Comes back. Short answer. On the public record, the married her brother claim is not beyond a reasonable doubt, but it is a lot stronger than debunked. One piece of its evidence is close to proven. Essentially certain, she filed joint tax returns with Ahmed Hirsi while still legally being married to Elmi. That comes from State Findings, Not Bloggers. A Minnesota campaign finance probe showed that she filed federal taxes in 2014, 2015 with Hirsi while still legally married to Elmi. Strong and closest to reasonable doubt. The 2017 sworn divorce filing. She swore under penalty of perjury that she had no contact with Elmi after June 2011 and didn't know where to find him. Unfortunately, Elmi admitted by email that he was the man photographed with her in London in 2015, and his social media shows him with Omar's daughter in 2012. The caveat, perjury needs proof she knowingly lied, and a 2017 state charge may be well-timed barred now. Probable, but not proven, that Elmi is her brother. Steinberg's best Jane is a certified 1997 UK marriage certificate, where Leila Elmi lists her father as Nur Syed Elmi, a DC host publicly thanking Omar and her lovely sis Leila Elmi, and both Omar and Ahmed calling Leila's twins their nieces. Add the identical patriotic and former friend's 2020 claim that Omar told him Elmi was her brother and she married him so he could study in the U.S. It's a coherent circumstantial case, and Omar has never produced a single record that would end it. She showed PolitiFact only a phone photo of her immigration papers. But the weak link matters. The key glue is anonymous Somali community sourcing, social post, and family terms nieces, mom, and sis. Those are used loosely in Somali culture, and the most neutral, serious look the Star Tribune's record search could neither conclusively affirm nor rebut the allegation. There's no DNA, nor birth record, nor testimony from Elmi or family. My honest odds, if you're asking, is it more likely than not, I'd put the sibling claim at around 70 to 80% on what is public. If you're asking, could you convict on this? Under 50%, a jury needs authenticated records or a witness, not a chain of screenshots. That could change. Tom Holman confirmed on September 13th that DHS is investigating, and DHS Secretary Mullen has claimed an internal investigation determined she married her brother. But no charges or evidence have been released, and an investigation is not a finding of wrongdoing. If DHS has UK school guardianship records or Elmi's own immigration file, that's where reasonable doubt will get settled. I think that's pretty, for a left-leaning GPT, I think that's pretty strong. What do you think, Jason?
1: It does, and I feel like exactly what Claude just said was kind of what we ended up on when we were looking at this back in, 2018, 2019, was, wow, yeah, it's pretty convincing, but there are a few things that could really prove it, and those are the things that they could not get a hold of, you know, birth certificates, yeah,
0: we said at the time, I think towards the end of the show, I said, this is all really compelling, but you have to have federal investigators go in and get the documents that would prove these things to be true. We can't take the screenshots. And that's basically what it's saying. If you can get the documents that show that these things are accurate, then she's in real trouble. And, you know, for Mark Wayne Mullen and Homan both to come out and say what they said just a couple of months ago, that we know this is true. We know she committed fraud, and she married her brother. That's significant. I still am anxious to hear what the warrant was looking for.
1: Yeah, and I'm confused on as per the New York Times reporting by them, they had someone that had knowledge of the warrant, search warrant, and it mentioned immigration, it mentioned a few other things, but at the bottom of it, it said, and conspiracy. What does that mean? Is that I don't even know what that would pertain to, whether that's something else completely, or is this included in the immigration? It sounds like they've got a lot of balls.
0: So this conspiracy, you know what the conspiracy means, right? You don't know what that means? I don't mean to stick you out like this, but I want to make sure I'm answering the right question.
1: Well, just not
0: conspiracy
1: in this case.
0: So when the conspiracy charge is made, what they do is they look and see if you've told a recent lie or done something recently that ties into a chain of a long time conspiracy. So if she's made some recent claim about this or done something and committed a crime based on the lie she had been telling, like if she, and I'm not suggesting that it's there, but let's say she, you know, falsified her tax records last year or the last 5 years, then, and it had something to do with what she did in, 2002, you can then link them all together. And so now you're responsible for all of them. If a conspiracy, if a lie continues through to today and you're still claiming that lie, then you can open up all of it. So that's why I wonder what they were looking for. Is there anything current that they are looking for that ties her to all of these things?
1: Well,
0: and I also have this. Go ahead.
1: I was going to say, we did see the federal officers yesterday coming out of her house with boxes.

0: unknown contents. So if that was relevant to any of this at all.
1: But they also did that at, you know, at Mar-a-Lago. I mean, I want to give her the benefit of the doubt that they would have never given Donald Trump. They never gave Donald Trump. You know, just because they're coming out with boxes in your house doesn't mean that they found anything. You know, I don't know what they're looking for. I'm really anxious to see what Solomon says tomorrow. Because I do think, you know, when we were having dinner last night, we were all talking about this around the dinner table. And the consensus was from everybody, they have something, right? They have something. Because if they don't have anything, if it's not conclusive, if it's not a big deal, this close to the election, all the independents are going to go, look at what they're doing. They're doing what they said they were against with Donald Trump. And they're just going in and arresting this woman because you know what I mean? Those people who are independents are not playing the team game, thank God, but are also not educated on what she has done in the past. It will look really bad. I mean, you have to come out soon, in the next week or so. You have to come out with something. And yeah. Otherwise, why did you do it before the election? That was just stupid.
0: Yeah, and typically in cases like this, the search warrant is pretty much the last thing that happens after you've already gathered all the information. Then towards the end of the investigation, then you do the search warrant. And I also will say, if this were Donald Trump, putting it back in, you know, and through that lens, they wouldn't have just carried out a box. They would have staged the event inside the home and taken pictures and leaked them to the New York Times and whoever else, what other media out there. Oh, that's what they did. Well, sorry.
1: The good news is, though, that Kamala Harris is thinking about, she's taken the first step to get ready to run in 2028. I mean, this is... Oh, please do it. Please do it. This is crazy. But the LA Times surveyed more than two dozen top donors of her biggest 2024 super PAC, many of them $1 million plus givers, and found there's no appetite for her return. So she's planting the seed, she's running, and nobody wants it. And then what's crazy is Newsom has said, if she goes in, I'm not going to run because I think it should go to her. What? What? I mean, this is the battle of the losers. The battle of the losers. This is the worst bench I have ever seen in my life. By the way, some good news. Did you see Senator Warren yesterday and the Senate Democrats? Nobody recognized Indigenous Peoples Day yesterday. Did you notice that?
0: Yes, I did.
1: That is a really, really big deal. The House Democrats put a picture, just tweeted out a picture of a bison and said, Happy Indigenous Day. Was the bison the one that's indigenous? Yeah, because I think that's right. I think that's absolutely right. But they were the only ones. The Senate Democrats didn't. Neither did Elizabeth Warren. And remember, she was the one, you know, she was leading the powwow on this. So what does that tell you? That tells you they know they're in deep trouble on splitting Americans by identity. Because that's been their whole thing, is to continue to split Americans by their identity. They are the indigenous people's crowd. And if the holiday goes by that they fought so hard for and none of them are willing to say anything about it, I have no problem saying Christmas. I don't care how unpopular that gets. They know this is becoming very unpopular and they're not willing to say Merry Christmas. They're not willing to say Happy Indigenous. That means Harris, Newsom, AOC, Buttigieg, Ossoff, Shapiro, Pritzker, Booker, Crockett. The only one that posted anything was Mark Kelly, and he took heavy criticism for it. I think there's a sea change.
0: Don't play with my emotions like this, Glenn, and making me think that all this is over with. It would be great. The thing is, when we look at this, we've seen, like, it's just like DEI, you know, in the corporate space. We see all of them, you know, looking like they were abandoning it, you know, like they were jumping off a sinking ship. But the problem is the leadership that they have in a lot of these companies were the ones that were pushing it so heavily back when it was in style. So is,

0: just dormant for a while, and it's going to
1: come
0: back.
1: They might lose the companies. They might lose the corporations. And here's why. Because if you look at Newsom and then Harris and then Warren, I mean, who are they going to run? I mean, the dark horse would be Luigi Mangione. And that could be the final thing that separates them from those corporate boards, you know, if you're running him for president of the United States. All right, more in just a second. 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
2: 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America builds. You're on the right end of that sentence. Glenn Beck. Back in a flash.
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8: 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All right. Let me play something from El Sayed from Cut One. 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
9: If you were to tax people with $100 million or more, a wealth tax, and we're not even talking about a serious wealth, I just want to think this through, okay? Imagine you tax based on wealth, based on what your money made last year. If you're a billionaire, you don't work, you don't make your money off of the money you earn working. You make your money off of your money. So if you're a billionaire earning 10% on your billion, you're making $100 million. So even if we tax you at 8%, you know what you still made? $20 million doing nothing.
8: Doing nothing. First of all, wealth tax never works. They did it in Paris. Hey, by the way, do you see the streets of Paris today? Why don't you roll that behind me while I'm talking about this? They did it in Paris. They've done it all over the world. Wealth tax, people with wealth, because they can, they move. They go to another country that doesn't charge them. By the way, and you're doing nothing. You're taking your money and you're investing it in companies that you believe are good for people and will grow. You start hurting the stock market and you're cutting jobs. I mean, this just shows these guys have absolutely no idea how the free market works. But why would they? If you're watching us on Torch right now, you can see what's happening on the streets of Paris. They're all dressed in black. They're all carrying flags. They're all setting things on fire. That's the education that they get. They need to take a moment and educate themselves on how this whole thing works. There's a reason why once the free market came into play, all of a sudden, man's life changed. We went from fire to walking on the moon in less than 200 years. Why? Because there's something that happens when the free market, done right, is coupled with humans that turns out really well for billions of people.
7: 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VOM is Maine's news, talk, and information station.
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5: Everything. Lisa Brady, Fox News. But she's still giving up her role as U.S. ambassador to Greece after being asked to resign. Kimberly Guilfoyle just posting a statement calling it the honor of a lifetime to serve and saying while her time as ambassador may be coming to an end, her commitment to President Trump, the America First movement, and the country will never end. Also writing that the allegations against her are false.
6: The Wall Street Journal was reporting that Guilfoyle, who was once engaged to Donald Trump Jr., offered to use her influence inside the Trump administration to pay off her $100,000 credit card bill. She also allegedly boasted of two Greek tycoons bankrolling her luxury travel.
5: Fox's David Spund, Guilfoyle promising a vigorous defense. President Trump just telling reporters she was doing a great job, but he didn't like what he read. He's on his way to Alaska for another midterm rally and saying he thinks it's equally challenging to keep the House or Senate.
7: For some reason, when you have a sitting president, no matter how good, nobody's done what I've done. Nobody, not even close. But no matter how good, they seem to be at a big disadvantage. Tremendous.
5: He argues his rallies are making a difference for Republicans. The new Fox News power rankings project Democrats will retake control of the House, but still show a tie for the Senate, with six seats considered toss-ups, including in Alaska and Texas, where the vice president is set to hold a rally. Gas and grocery prices remain a top issue for voters, and President Trump is defending his diesel deal with Russia.
7: It's a way of getting a lot of oil out to the world. It's not a deal with me. It's a deal for the world.
5: Some Senate Republicans argue it could violate sanctions, and Ukraine's president says it will give Russia more money for war. President Zelensky also says Ukraine had no early warning from partners about a Russian missile strike on Kyiv. President Trump says the U.S. has not stopped sharing intelligence. 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
9: Damp, raw, and chilly today. Periods of rain becoming heavy, the high at 46. More periods of rain tonight, some heavy this evening, then occasional rain and drizzle late. The low 42, then temps will be rising through the 40s overnight. Mostly cloudy, a brief shower or two for Wednesday, the high 56. Then it's mostly sunny and breezy Thursday with a high back to 56. For Blueberry Broadcasting, I'm AccuWeather meteorologist Jason Catarina.
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0: Welcome in. Appreciate all of you hanging out with us. We are rolling into the Tuesday edition of the program, exactly 3 weeks until the midterms. Trump at a big rally in Ohio. He is now on his way to, I believe, Alaska to help the real Dan Sullivan. We will certainly be covering all of that. That is a big trip. Katie Zachariah has had her initial briefing from the White House this morning, and Kimberly Guilfoyle is evidently on her way out as ambassador of Greece, according to multiple different reports. Buck, a lot of different things happening, but let's start with the map as we sit exactly 3 weeks from this midterm coming up. Fox News updated its Senate power rankings, and I was reading this morning getting ready for the show, and I'm curious, Buck, whether you would sign off on this as an accurate reflection of where we are right now. There are six toss-up states, and I think it's fair to say that there are six toss-up states: Alaska, Iowa, Maine, Michigan, Ohio, Texas. Now, you'll notice most of those are red states that were won by Trump. Trump won Alaska, Iowa, Ohio, and Texas by double digits. So, Buck, I am optimistic that now that everybody understands we're in a real fight, that Alaska, Iowa, Ohio, and Texas, when the president is on the road campaigning aggressively in states that he won by double digits, saying, I need this guy, I need this gal, that he is going to have pretty good success. Again, he's headed to Alaska right now. Alaska, Iowa, Ohio, Texas. I feel like three out of those four are probably going to be Republican wins. Let's start there. Do you buy, as the toss-up states, that three out of four there is a reasonable forecast from me, or would you be more or less optimistic than me on, again, Alaska, Iowa, Ohio, Texas, Republicans will win three out of four?
1: No, I think that's right. I think that there, and I laid out yesterday, Clay, a bit, as you were joining in progress, the Elon money, Trump on the campaign trail. There are reasons to feel like there is real momentum now. We're not just saying it for happy talk. There was a moment, and some of you picked up on this, I think I had more frustration with it than Clay, because Clay was thinking, well, it's going to come, they're going to, you know, get things
0: people
1: going.
0: People are
1: going
0: to come back around as it gets closer and recognize the at significance at play.
1: I was worried that we were ceding. You know, look, this is a strategic decision. Do you allow the opposition to spend early and when it has less impact, and then you ramp up in the key, or do you not, you know, you don't want to give up too much ground and then you have too much to make up, right? So we'll see how that all goes, but we've certainly observed, and the facts speak to, the Republicans are getting it together and hitting it now in a way between Trump and just the ads in the Texas markets and Michigan and other places that we're all hearing about. A lot of you are seeing it. We don't see them because we don't live there, but we're hearing about it from other people. That the Republicans are making a last push, Clay, at I think the key moment. So I've believed all along, I think you have too. I think we're going to hold the Senate. It's going to be close. We're not going to gain advantage in the Senate, I don't think, but I think we're going to hold the Senate, and that is absolutely critical.
0: Okay, two toss-up states, Maine and Michigan. Michigan was won by the president, but it's been very close. We talk a lot about Michigan. I'm sure we will be talking quite a lot about Michigan during the course of the program, because I got to tell you, Mike Rogers is starting to deliver some body blows to Abdul El-Sayed, and I think he's got momentum on his side. We have a couple of cuts of some of these new ads that are running in Michigan that I think are having impact. And there seems to be a lot of apprehension and nervousness in Maine that Susan Collins, it's basically a dead even race, that she's won a lot of these races before when she has polled much poorer. So we'll see what happens there. Kansas, I'll be stunned if Republicans lose Kansas, we're cooked. Same thing in Nebraska, South Carolina. Let me just say this. Darlene Graham wounded herself immensely in the Republican primary. And if South Carolina is close at all, this is an own goal. This is an unforced error that could occur there. Okay, one other detail that I thought was important, Buck. Fox News moved Minnesota away from likely a Democrat to lean Democrat. Michelle Tafoya is running a really good campaign in Minnesota.
1: She would win if this was 24. She would win if it were 24. I think that's clear.
0: I agree. She would win if it was 24. Lean Democrat states, Minnesota, New Hampshire. So, you know, kind of put a little star in both those. Here's the one that I would say is tough. The two. Georgia, we screwed it up again. Georgia is, they're not even putting big money into Georgia. I would love for Mike Collins to win. Ossoff is just cruising to reelection. Georgia's Republican Party at times, particularly in the Senate side, has just been a mess. And Buck, they're now saying at Fox News that North Carolina, Roy Cooper, is a likely Democrat win in North Carolina. Let me, and Michael Whatley, we want you to go visit for Michael, vote for Michael Whatley. To be fair, North Carolina has typically not polled well for Republicans, and then Republicans end up winning in North Carolina a lot. Let me tell you this, Buck. If Roy Cooper wins this open Senate seat,

0: Roy Cooper might be the Biden of 28. Everybody's talking about Andy Beshear, and oh, he's the governor of Kentucky, and he's
1: Roy Cooper is way more formidable, Clay, from a far more, I'm not trying to throw any shade at Kentucky, but more important electoral state.
0: Yes.
1: Roy Cooper could be the default, the Biden-esque candidate the next time around.
0: You,
1: that's real.
0: I'm not hearing anybody talk about that, but if Roy Cooper wins this battleground Senate seat, and he can argue, hey, if I run for president, certainly he's a vice presidential candidate, but if he could argue, I'm going to run for president and North Carolinians will vote for me, then that is a hell of a, that's a hell of an argument. And again, he's the bland old white guy who they can argue is an unthreatening avatar, even though we all know that he'll be like Joe Biden and let the communist in the building. But that Scranton Joe, that sort of, very easygoing, backslapping politician image that Joe Biden had, it works with a lot of middle-of-the-road voters because they see somebody like Joe Biden or Roy Cooper, and they think, oh, that guy's not actually that threatening. I don't need to be worried about him, and just watch out.
1: Well, just remember, and we said this all along, going back to the early days of Biden, with Democrats in particular, you vote for a system. In fact, voting for Trump, especially the first time around, was voting to break the system, so to speak, or to take that machinery of the party and cast it aside and try something new. Democrats have done nothing of the sort. In fact, what you got with Biden was Obama 3.0, because it was the Obama governing machinery, same advisors, same kinds of people, if not the same very people in charge of different agencies. Maybe some of them got promotions. So, Clay, the understanding that you laid forward about Roy Cooper, assuming he wins. And by the way, we're not counting Michael Wadley out. He's a great guy. Great
0: I want
1: candidate,
0: all of you to go vote for Michael Wadley.
1: Yeah.
0: And again, North Carolina has polled suggesting that Republicans were in trouble. And when voters actually go make their voices heard, that has not necessarily ended up being the case.
1: Yeah.
0: I'm just saying there's a lot of talk about who the sort of surprise candidate might be in that Joe Biden role where they can try to argue, hey, he's, you know, kind of hiding. I think that could be the take.
1: People often make a big deal out of, oh, the VP will deliver. Yeah, maybe the VP delivers their home state. You'd like to think so, but it doesn't always work out that way. Roy Cooper, Clay, would deliver. Assuming he wins, which we're going to the next phase here, he would deliver North Carolina for the Democrats. I'm pretty confident of it, unfortunately, just because of all of the hometown dog advantage that he would bring to that in what is a red state, but not, you know, not a deep red state. I was trying to tell some friends last night who were in our business to calm down. We're still going to win in Texas. I know Tallarico is back, but a lot of us still think something funky was going on there. But even if nothing was funky, was going on, even if it takes a little longer, if you're only trying to rehydrate with soy milk to get better from the flu, this is an absurd candidate for the Senate for Texas, and I refuse to believe the Texans are going to allow this. But
0: Buck,
1: notice
0: even,
1: is that little...
0: If he's not having a more serious medical issue, I actually have even less respect. Like, 'cause if he's got a serious medical condition and they're trying to hide it, which, whatever that might be, if he truly just jumped off the campaign trail for nearly 2 weeks because he had the flu and he didn't do anything, I can't even comprehend how that is possible. Now, admittedly, I work all the time, so I'm not exactly the avatar for taking time off, really. But to jump out in the middle of a campaign because you had the flu and not do anything for two, if it was just that, that's even more disqualifying to me. Like, what
1: was kind of on brand for him, though, if you think about it, him to be like, oh, my gosh, I had a sniffle and I just couldn't show up to do the campaign. But I don't think he's going to win. Bottom line, I'm feeling good about things. But notice I said Texans, you have to. The enemy here in a place like Texas is complacency. The enemy is complacency. If you think, oh, my neighbors will all vote for Paxton, so I don't have to. You're delivering a Senate seat to Democrats, and also in a way that will be. There are wins and there are wins. You know this, Clay. From when I used to watch basketball, a really amazing dunk is only worth 2 points.
0: Right.
1: But everybody could tell at a key moment in the game, you know, late in the third quarter, when someone would come out with, usually it was Michael Jordan against my beloved Knicks, cry me a river,

0: when somebody would come out with some amazing dunk, and even though it was only 2 points, it changed the psychology of it. We would have that, unfortunately, going against us, and Democrats would have it going for them if they pull off this Senate win in Texas, okay? It's more than just one Senate seat. It would be deeply demoralizing if Fortress Texas coughed up a Senate seat like that. So we got to run up the scoreboard. You got to be too big to rig. You got to go out there, and we have a huge audience in Texas, a lot of you. There are thousands of votes right now in Texas, really tens of thousands of votes right now in Texas that are in play if all of you show up. And that could be, it could be a 1 or 2% margin in that election. It could be that level of tight. So you got to get out there and do it. But Clay, I am feeling good about things, and also seeing Trump out on the campaign trail. I think there's some reassurance there for a lot of Republicans that, you know, Big Daddy's back and he's getting after it, and he's telling everybody, I understand everything isn't perfect, but everything's actually pretty darn good. And if you let the communists take over, I promise you it will all get worse. And it will. So we got to stop that.
1: No, 100%. Okay, we got a lot to break down. 800-282-2882. I want to play for you in this first hour. I mentioned Mike Rogers throwing some devastating body blows, some of these commercials that are now airing in Michigan. Abdul El-Sayed denied that his family had ever been affiliated in any way with the Muslim Brotherhood. That appears to be yet another lie. And there is a commercial that is airing in Michigan that we're going to play for you, and we'll talk about it in a moment. But I bet Buck didn't watch any of it, but I hope that a lot of you listened yesterday when I said I love the over in this awesome Rams-Bills Monday night football game. One of the games of the year last night. Congrats to the Bills getting the win on the road against the Rams. And I said, I love the over, and you got a special bet bonus if you played along, and the over hit. Now, didn't look like it was going to hit for a little while. Easily ended up going over. Fantastic second half, really exhilarating game. Josh Allen was unstoppable. And every week I'm going to give you multiple picks, Thursday, Saturday, and you're going to be able to go into the Hard Rock Bet app, and you're going to be able to say, hey, there's Clay. I'm going to jump on or jump against. Some of you don't like my picks all the time, and play along with him. And you can play along. Florida, the only legal sports book out there. You can play in my home state of Tennessee. It's the only legal one in Florida. I am going down to Florida on Wednesday, where I like to spend a lot of time, and I will be using the Hard Rock Bet app both here in Tennessee and in Florida. You can play in Virginia. You can play in Indiana, Michigan, New Jersey, Ohio, Illinois, Colorado, Arizona. 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

Welcome back in here to Clay and Buck. So we've got a lot going on. Trump's on the way to Alaska, by the way, because that's a critical race we've discussed before. Decoy Dan, the dastardly Democrats deploying Decoy Dan. Today's alliteration day on the show. And it may work for them. We got to prevent that from happening. It's going to require some legwork, Republicans up in Alaska. Got to get it done. Vote for the real Dan Sullivan, please. Will the real Dan Sullivan please stand up? That's where we are. Also, Clay, I don't think we got to discuss it yesterday, so we can get a little bit of it today. The Ilhan Omar raid and what's going on there, what's happening with that investigation. We have very little on the details of it, but already everyone's running into their respective bunker on this one. Oh, it's all political. Or like, no, it's actually just she can't break the law. So we'll talk about where all of that is going. And then also the Russia-Ukraine front, well, it's kind of a double entendre. The Russia-Ukraine front is heating up a bit. Trump talking about diesel and the cost there. Oh, we also, when do we have Mike Rogers on next, guys? He's on with us this week. When is it going to be? Talking about Michigan race here. I'm just looking at the latest numbers. He'll be on with us later this week. So we'll be bringing you a frontline discussion from him. And then also the heat on the Shane Gillis monologue continues to get turned up. I love this, that they're showing everybody. They still have no sense of humor, no jokes. No jokes are allowed unless they're jokes making fun of Trump and his supporters. Those are the only jokes that are safe now, according to

0: attack on the Jewish synagogue. I just hope that Michiganders are paying attention here, because a lot of times there's not a lot of difference, candidly, in the political opinions of the people running in purple states, at least what they're advertising publicly. This is seismic. It's huge. This matters.
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5: J.P. Morgan, Chase, Goldman Sachs, Wells Fargo, and Citigroup all reported earnings today. Chase CEO Jamie Dimon says the U.S. economy continued to be fueled this summer by strong business investment and ongoing consumer spending, though it reported a slowdown in investment banking. Goldman Sachs' quarter was its second best ever for revenue. Citi's total profit jumped 40%. Wells Fargo's profit was up 6%, but it did not meet expectations. Wells CEO Charlie Scharf says while economic uncertainty exists and consumer sentiment remains mixed, its data shows that its consumer and business customers are doing well. The housing market improved only slightly last month. Existing home sales rose 1.5% in September. That's your Fox Business Report. I'm Ginny Cosella. Invested in you.
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5: Welcome back in, Clay and Buck. All right, let's go up to Michigan, Buck. To me, if you could tell me one race right now that I would use as a proxy, maybe I would go Ohio just because it's a redder state. But if you told me the results of the Michigan Senate race or the Ohio race, I'll say, I think I could basically tell you how the entire midterms are going to go. That is, they are integral. Seems like we always end up in these Big Ten states where the battle, the normal part of America, what is the average guy or gal in the Midwest gonna think? How are they going to vote? What is the impact going to be? Abdul El-Sayed did an interview with, I believe it was ABC News, where he was asked, do you have any connection at all to the Muslim Brotherhood? He said he did not. This is an ad that just went up yesterday from Mike Rogers. I want you guys to listen. This is, to me, another great ad. We played the mom who had the son at the synagogue who was a Democrat Jewish voter who said, I can't vote for Abdul El-Sayed after he said, hurt people, when a guy showed up to try to kill my son and all the other kids at this synagogue. Listen to this ad, the Muslim Brotherhood and the connection. This is a terror organization. The connection that Abdul El-Sayed's family has had for decades to the Muslim Brotherhood out of Egypt. Listen.
6: Can you set the record straight about whether you or your family have any ties to the Muslim Brotherhood?
7: No.
6: No, you don't have any ties?
7: No.
8: Abdul El-Sayed's sister tweeted, my family has long been supporters of the Muslim Brotherhood.
9: El-Sayed's birth mother reportedly worked for a designated terror group that provided financial support to Osama bin Laden, the Taliban, and also Hamas.
10: His father-in-law sits on the board of an organization that is linked to the Muslim Brotherhood.
11: The Muslim Brotherhood celebrated his win in the primary.
12: He said El-Sayed took money linked directly to terrorist groups, and El-Sayed couldn't deny the claim.
10: His sister-in-law was on a terrorist watch list. And his sister publicly praised the October 7th terrorist attack.
6: No, you don't have any ties.
7: No.
6: And your family doesn't.
7: No.
13: I inherited your citizenship.
10: At what point are Michigan voters allowed to notice this pattern of bad associations that he had?
5: Okay. Really good ad. He's caught in a lie. Buck, his entire family has supported the Muslim Brotherhood. You probably could speak for people out there who don't know what the Muslim Brotherhood is. I mean, I know roughly, but it's a very popular Egyptian terror organization.
14: Gamal Islamiyah. Dude, Clay, I don't think it's a good ad.
5: Really?
14: I don't think it's a good ad.
5: I think it's a great ad.
14: No, I think it's I think it's a well-produced ad. I don't think it's the right ad right now. I don't think anybody cares. First of all, there's a lot of him saying, no, I'm not. No, I'm not. No, I'm not in the ad. Now, I know you're saying that there's a he's lying about it.
5: If you watch it, they're

0: showing that his sister, that his family have posted, that they have said, hey, we've been longtime supporters of the Muslim Brotherhood.
1: That's, first of all, that's not him. By the way, I'm not, I want, just to be clear, I want Mike Rogers to win. I want Mike Rogers out there telling everybody that Democrats are going to ruin the economy, drive up their taxes, make healthcare worse, make things more expensive. That, this is why, this stuff about all this, oh, Middle East, these people live in Michigan. They don't live in Beirut. I don't think they care that much. I really don't. By the way, you know who cares a lot? Every single Muslim who lives in the state of Michigan who sees this, every single one of them, and goes, this is straight Islamophobia. So you're going to have half the Jewish community of Michigan voting for El Sayed because they're Democrats before their Judaism, you know, factors into their and you're going to get this is a Muslim turnout machine in the state of Michigan, as far as I can see it. I would tell them, bad. No one can, Muslim Brotherhood, people can't, people are worried about paying their rent. That's why all El Sayed talks about is how expensive everything is.
0: Okay, so I actually disagree here. By the way, I may be wrong. I think that they see straight through the Jewish vote of Michigan a path to winning this race. And I think this ad ties in with the mom who said, I have voted Democrat for a long time. Now, unfortunately here, I am on the position of not only disagreeing with you, but also disagreeing with my wife, Laura, who says, as a Michigander who grew up in Oakland County, surrounded by a lot of the Jewish population in her schools, in her social life, everything else, huge Jewish population. This is one of the few places in America where there actually is, Buck, a huge Jewish population, certainly in battleground states, a huge Jewish population and a huge Arab Muslim population in close proximity, right? Like, it doesn't happen that often. I know in big cities like New York and L.A., which, you know, they have a lot of different people of all different sorts of backgrounds. But in terms of purple states, this is an area that you don't have that conflict very much. I think the Mike Rogers math is we are going to make enough gain with Jewish voters that in conjunction with this and the lack of black support, that there is a path. You don't buy it.
1: No. If that is Mike Rogers' math, he is going to lose. If Mike Rogers is counting on the Jewish community of Michigan to deliver the state of Michigan for him in a W, he is going to lose. I could say it as definitively as anyone could say anything right now, not knowing the final result, right? My confidence level obviously is higher than it should be, considering, Clay, no one can predict the future. However, if he's hoping that it's going to be... Clay, there are 120,000 Jews in Michigan. There are 300,000 Muslims in Michigan.
0: Yep.
1: These ads that are running on TV there are going to agitate... Because you also run up against this thing of, like, you know, right now in Michigan, there might be, like, you know, a handful of guys who are really bad jihadis, and the FBI's got to keep an eye on them. And the rest of them are people who own businesses, send their kids to school, live normal lives, you know, the whole thing. And they're seeing this ad, and they're like, they're hammering, like, radical Islamic stuff because Abdullah's, I think this ad, look, it's just one ad. Maybe I'm wrong, but I just think the focus of the ad is wrong because I think you're agitating American Muslims in Michigan who might be open to voting for a Republican on economic and security, you know, security in the sense of safe streets. And the Jewish vote, Clay, I grew up in New York City. I know the Jewish community very well. I'm not Jewish. I know the Jewish community very well. We already have all the Ben Shapiro Jews. The Bernie Sanders Jews don't care about the Muslim Brotherhood. This is the fundamental problem. That is, and it won't change. So, I mean, you say Laura agrees with me. I'm telling you, that's how this is going to shake out.
0: I have more faith in the Jews of Michigan than either Buck or my wife. And I do think, so I think the math is, as soon as Abdul El Sayed was the nominee, I think there's almost no Muslims in Michigan who are voting for Mike Rogers. I think that is the math. If you are Muslim in Michigan listening to us right now and you disagree with that take, 800-282-2882. By the way, if you're Jewish in Michigan and you're having these conversations as this is a major battleground with your friends and family, I would love to hear from you too. I think now Trump, to your point, Buck, actually did very well with Muslim voters in Michigan. Mike Rogers lost That was before the Iran situation, right? So I think that has polluted some of the possibilities.
1: But you're kind of leaning toward my analysis with the reality of what happened in 2024, which is that there are Muslim voters who are up for grabs. But if you keep saying...
0: I don't think they are up for grabs once Abdul El-Sayed was the nominee. I think black voters are up for grabs. I think Jewish voters are up for grabs in a way that they weren't. Remember, Mike Rogers lost by, what, 15,000 votes 2 years ago? Roughly 15,000 votes. Team, correct me if I'm wrong, Trump won Michigan by about 60,000 votes. Am I correct in that math? So we're talking, Buck, about probably 25 or 30,000 people deciding this race in the entire state of Michigan.
1: I agree with all that. I just, my sort of trauma response here comes from every time someone says the price of gas is, and Trump has said this, and I love our president and he's done so many amazing things. I disagree with him on this one. You know, that's okay, by the way. I love my parents. I disagree with them occasionally too on something. Like, that doesn't mean that, you know, you're off the train. This whole the price of gas is worth it for Iran. Even if that's true, please don't talk about it until after the election. This is just pure electoral politics now. This is about getting people to understand. People right now are, first of all, Clay, we're also at a time of tremendous change, instability. All the AI and tech and stuff that we talk about is going to change things very rapidly for a lot of people, a lot of industries. That's real. That's not fear mongering, which is why I think there's a lot of anxiety around the data centers and around the flock cameras and these other things that we've been discussing. But there's also the sense that you got these guys who are making fortunes, Clay, that even like the Rockefellers didn't make in their heyday, right? There's a sense of some people get so rich that money has no meaning to them. And a lot of people, it feels like these days, now it's not a lot in the aggregate, but you're hearing a lot of names, and I'm having trouble affording rent. I'm doing everything right. I live in Michigan. I pay my taxes. I got a wife and two kids. I got a cute dog, probably a Labrador. Why is it so hard for me to pay my rent? Why is it so hard for me to pay my mortgage? Those are, and by the way, if they're Muslim, if they're black, those are our people all together. And the trying to win over the Jewish community in Michigan with, you know, the guys like, you know, pro-Palestinian and likes the Muslim Brotherhood, I just think it's a misfire. I hope I'm wrong.
0: Here's the other thing I would say. I actually think that plays well in Northern Michigan too. Northern Michigan is overwhelmingly red. And, oh, by the way, Trump won Michigan by 80,000 votes. So 80,000 votes. I believe Mike Rogers lost by about 15,000 votes. So there were around 100,000 people in Michigan who may have voted different for president and Senate, or voted president and didn't actually vote Senate. There's actually a lot of people who will show up and vote for the big ticket, and then they don't fill out necessarily a lot of Democrat mail ballots, as many of you have.
1: We got callers from some of these states who want to weigh in, so let's take that in a second here, and we'll light them up. Light them up, guys. You know the number. Our friends at Preborn shared some great news over the weekend. They saved more than 50,000 unborn babies from abortion just this year. That's a lot of beautiful children to be brought into this world this year and next. Behind that accomplishment is a very dedicated staff of people working at Preborn Clinics, which is the nonprofit organization in their 20th year of making these miracles happen. The Preborn Network Clinic is an amazing place because they just exist to help moms who are in that crisis, right, decision-making moment of, oh, I get all this pressure. How am I going to care for this baby? It's going to be so challenging. What am I going to do? No. Meet your baby, and Preborn is there for you. When the mom decides to have that baby, which over 80% of the time after walking into a Preborn clinic and having that ultrasound, she realizes it's not a clump of cells, okay? She sees the heartbeat. She meets her baby via ultrasound, and then the decision becomes so much more clear. Preborn is there for her, saving tiny babies in the womb. They need your help. They don't get any money from the government. There's not some huge foundation that's paying their bills. 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Dial #250 from your cell phone, please, and say baby. Dial #250, say baby. $28 would sponsor an ultrasound for a mom walking into a clinic. $140 would sponsor 5 ultrasounds, 5 chances to save a life. 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
10: Welcome back to Clay and Buck, racked and stacked with calls. Let's do it. Greg in Raleigh, North Carolina. Well, we are number one, just saying. What's going on, Greg?
11: How's it going, guys? I just wanted to comment on your talking about Roy Cooper winning the Senate in North Carolina. I don't think there's any doubt he's going to win. To my knowledge, the Republican Party is already defunded. Michael Whatley's campaign, as far as advertising goes, I'm seeing 10, 12 to 1 commercials for Roy Cooper over Michael Whatley. I think they've given up on him, and I think it's a shame. But I also think that the silver lining is that Roy Cooper's not going to be that much different than terrible Tom Tillis. So we got.
10: Yeah, that's probably true. Greg, thank you. By the way, we're here. Greg, you're tracking with exactly what a lot of our North Carolina emailers and callers and everything have been saying. So I'm not surprised there. Look, I hope Michael Whatley, who's a really good guy, I know Michael a little bit, really nice man and a competent man. I hope he comes on the show, Clay, and tap dances on our prediction and just says, "You guys are so silly. I smoked him." But right now it's not looking good. I wouldn't put any money on that race. That's what I will say. John in Michigan wants to talk Michigan stuff. What's up, John?
12: Hey guys. Yeah, I think I'm bored with Buck here in Michigan. I live in Michigan.
10: Where? Where in Michigan?
12: West Michigan.
10: West Michigan where? What is your area? How does your area typically vote, I guess? Like where in the state?
12: I would say the county I'm in, we're a red county, but I live by a blue county, which is Kent County, which is Grand Rapids, big area.
10: So what's your thought?
12: My thought is this. Buck, you're right. I think I've talked to two people that are my friends. One's my mother-in-law. They're kind of Democrats. Their issues are costs. Their issues are expenses. And it's not I even talked to one of my other friends today, or yesterday, actually. We were riding home, and I said to him, you know, Syed is a supporter of Sharia law. And he had no idea what that even was. He has a gay daughter. And I told him, you need to look into that before you're going to go vote for him, because Sharia law doesn't support homosexuality in any way. He had no idea what I was talking about. It's ignorance out here.
4: Let me ask you this. The guys, the people that you talked to, were they Trump voters in 24, or how did they vote in 24?
12: Oh, no. These are dyed-in-the-wool blue voters. They vote. They're blind allegiance to the Democrat Party, no matter who they put up. I mean, it's insane to witness this, but they don't even check the backgrounds of these people they vote for. They just vote.
10: Well, that's common, unfortunately.
4: Low-information
10: voters.
4: Again, where we're focused here is there were 80,000 people who voted for Trump more than Kamala in 2024. And about 95,000 people did not vote Mike Rogers that voted Trump, right? Because otherwise Mike Rogers would be in the Senate already. Who are the persuadable voters out there in the mix? Like, Buck, here's what I would say. If Haley Stevens were the nominee, I think Republicans would be cooked. I think it would be really hard to be making the case against Haley Stevens, because she sounds and looks like the average person from Michigan.
10: Yeah, her accent would help her. She's like, oh, gosh, guys. Oh, gosh. Kirsten, exactly, Michigan. Right. Kirsten, do you have the accent? What's up?
13: I think I do. Sometimes they think I'm from Canada. So I totally agree with Clay. Can you guys hear me?
10: Yeah, no, he loves it. Keep going. Yeah.
13: Okay. So I totally agree with Clay. I'm actually a precinct delegate, so I'm really involved in the party. And when I go door to door, it's mostly probably to conservative voters. And those, I think we're helping to get them out and get them motivated to come to a midterm vote, because gas changes and grocery prices are going to go up and down. But Sharia law is forever. And we don't want chanting. We don't want mosques. We don't want Dearborn coming to our side of the state over to Grand Haven.
10: Well, senators come and go, but Sharia law is forever.
4: Yeah. Are you optimistic based on what you are seeing as you go around the state?
13: I think as I go around, I do see people are very concerned. If they're in the know, if they're anybody that voted for Trump that is aware of anything to do with, you know, the 9/11 suggestion about hurt people.
4: Totally. All right. We'll be back. Thank you for the call. We'll continue to break all this down next hour.
0: And having fun. 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
6: The president goes cross-country. I'm Lisa Brady, Fox News. Alaska, the latest stop in his month-long effort to rally turnout for Republicans ahead of the midterm elections 3 weeks from today.
7: The level of enthusiasm for the Republican Party is way up.
6: And while President Trump heads to Alaska, Vice President J.D. Vance is in Texas. Those are two of the states considered too close to call in new Fox News power rankings, showing a tie for now in the Senate, but projecting Democrats will take control of the House.
8: The latest Fox News power rankings show Democrats could win up to 237 House seats. Fueled by a widening polling advantage, low presidential approval ratings, and voter frustration over rising costs. That the Republicans are also facing surprisingly competitive races in rural districts that President Trump won comfortably.
6: Fox's Jeff Manasso. President Trump's ambassador to Greece is stepping down, but denying allegations of wrongdoing.
9: Kimberly Guilfoyle says while her time as an ambassador is coming to an end, her commitment to President Trump and the America First movement will never end. She also says allegations of improper and unethical conduct are false, saying in a statement, "I intend to vigorously defend my name, my reputation, and my integrity." The White House announced Guilfoyle was asked to resign following reports she asked a donor to pay off a $100,000 credit card bill before her confirmation in exchange for access to administration officials. That payment was not made.
6: Fox's Jared Halpern at the White House. Pope Leo having surgery to remove a lung nodule, which will be tested to see if it's cancerous.
10: Leo himself on Sunday calmly announced his upcoming medical procedure at the end of the weekly blessing, saying that the lesion was small and well-defined and in its early stages. But it appears the surgery was unexpected.
6: Fox's Lauren Green. Events were canceled for the rest of the week. 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
6: Damp, raw, and chilly today. Periods of rain becoming heavy. A high of 46. More periods of rain tonight. Some heavy this evening. Then occasional rain and drizzle late. The low 42. Then temps will be rising through the 40s overnight. Mostly cloudy. A brief shower or two for Wednesday. The high 56. Then it's mostly sunny and breezy Thursday with the high back to 56. For Blueberry Broadcasting, I'm AccuWeather meteorologist Jason Caterina.
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0: Okay, second hour, Clay and Buck kicks off right now. Thank you for being with us. And we're keeping a close eye on all things midterm related today. We'll get into some more of that. Also looking for any updates after the FBI raid on Ilhan Omar's D.C. home. This has been going on for a long time. A lot of questions in the background. Things being asked in the ether about, wait a second, what was her situation with the brother and the husband and the immigration story and her dad and everything else? So I do wonder, Clay, how the statute of limitations for immigration stuff plays into that, but I don't know. I'm not sure what they're looking at. As we have more on that, we will let you know for sure. We are keeping a close eye on it. Also, all things related to the midterms we're looking at. But I did want to just take a beat here, Clay, because over the weekend, there was Shane Gillis' appearance on Saturday Night Live. Now, team, check this. I saw someone online say Saturday Night Live is still getting millions of views. Is that correct? Like, how many people actually watch that? It's a once-a-week show. It's on Saturday. What is it, 3 million, 5 million, something like that? So it's not what it used to be. It used to be a power. It used to be amazing. Am I right, Clay? I mean, I think the best era, now my parents would say it was the Belushi, Murphy, you know, that era. It was a little more their time. I would say the best era of Saturday Night Live was Dana Carvey, Mike Myers, Chris Farley, that period of time. So that would be kind of late 90s. I think Saturday Night Live was doing, remember, it's pre-YouTube explosion. Yes, sir.
1: This is not going to shock you. I've never been an SNL guy. I was, because
0: interesting.
1: It was always, there's always college football on during the fall when it's live, right? Like, so September, October, November, if I have a choice between watching college football on Saturday night or I have a choice between

0: watching. Now I see clips, but I've just never been a huge. I've just never found it that funny. Like as a general rule, like sketch comedy is just not.
1: It's very
0: really
1: hit
0: my
1: or
0: thing.
1: Miss. Always, yeah. Even on a really, even with the best cast, you'll probably have on a good episode one or two funny sketches, and then beyond that, it's kind of just bare. It's just sort of watchable.
0: And then if the, like nowadays, Buck, if the clips are good, they go on social media, and I might see like the, you know, the Nate Bargatze skit, which has gone mega viral about measurements. Like if they're really good skits, I will see them circulating on social media. But I don't remember the last time that I ever sat and watched like Saturday Night Live and planned in any point in my life.
1: So here's where things currently stand. By the way, my high school classmate is Colin Jost. So little fun fact. And he's married to Scarlett Johansson. So he made a joke about how she gives him lots of spending money. I saw that. And so he's doing just fine. She is one of the highest paid actors in the world. May even have been a couple of years there where she was.
0: You and Colin
1: one.
0: Jost look a little bit similar too. Like if you were, you got hair, like sort of the, I'm assuming he's Irish background too.
1: Yes.
0: Like, and you
1: we
0: guys
1: the
0: are the exact same year.
1: We were on the same year, same debate team, same homeroom, I think, maybe sophomore year. So that's like your kind of where you base all of your
0: and
1: classes.
0: And how big was your high school? How many kids were in
1: 135, 130-ish a class.
0: So you're like me. You knew everybody well.
1: Oh, I knew everybody in my class. Yeah. Oh, yeah, for sure. No, I knew everybody. No, I knew Colin. We were on the debate team together. Yeah. I actually, honestly, always found him to be a really, really nice guy. Like, I have nothing bad to say about Colin Jost. But it's kind of funny, little fact, he was my classmate in high school. You know, debate team making some good things happen for people in life. Who would have thought that just learning how to talk, you go on SNL, you go on radio. But here's what happened with Shane Gillis. Shane Gillis, it's so funny to me, Clay, he's not a right-wing guy.
0: Correct.
1: Anyone who's watched him on Rogan or some of these other shows, he is, you know, he's a comedian first, so that feels a little right-coded to people. But I think, if anything, he votes Democrat. He doesn't like Trump. He does a great Trump impression, but he's not a Trump guy. And he went on it, and he's now, there's a whole controversy that has erupted after this. And I think it ties into a few things, Clay. One, it comes right after, or comes right during the Cornell 7 frenzy, right? That's happening, where a girl describes the, quote, her word, gangbang, which she said was consensual, and now we're supposed to believe that something terrible happened or whatever. And they're all looking into this and investigating. But he talked about something that this is the one line that got so many people really outraged. And they're trying to. He got canceled. He got fired from SNL after, I think, being hired. Isn't that right? Or something like
0: that.
1: Yeah,
0: he never started
1: time.
0: Because they decided that he had Asian jokes that were unacceptable, like making fun of Asian people. I would say, Buck, that.
1: Wait, can I play what he says?
0: Let me
1: play what he says, and then here's Shane Gillis. This is what he said, Clay. They're trying to cancel him round two. Play 29.
2: Also, I haven't been to the gym in so long, I didn't know women just dress like whores now. Look, I'm sorry. There's no other way to describe. Have you seen it? I've seen it. The shorts. Have you seen the shorts? Those neon, they're like artificial bait colored. The wrinkles go like around the cheeks and all combine at the butthole. And don't look. You're not allowed to look. For real, don't look, because they are filming. I'm in the background of like 10 TikToks right now.
1: I think they're trying. I think it is tie into the environment right now. They're trying to cancel him over this. I mean, they're trying to really bring him to his knees. By the way, I don't think it's going to work. But what's going on here?
0: So a couple of things. The show Tires. Have you seen Tires at all?
1: No.
0: I don't know what percentage of our audience would have seen it. Yeah, I would describe it as the office in a car repair shop. It's really funny. And you were talking about Shane Gillis's politics. I would say he's just kind of a blue-collar comic. And I don't, you know, like they used to have the blue-collar comedy tour. I don't think of those guys as being particularly political. They're just normal dudes making comments on the life that they see as a blue collar kind of setup, right? If you're a mechanic, if you work with your hands, just very basic comedic without overlying or overarching political philosophy supporting it. Now, what's going on here is I asked this question. I don't know if we have the audio or which of our guests it was, but there is a huge group of women

0: that we've talked about this, and it started largely in places like Miami, where women will record their workouts.
1: Yes.
0: They don't wear it for, because I think there's a lot of people out there who have no idea what he's talking about. So let's deconstruct. You can help me deconstruct like what he's mocking here. There is a huge collection of women now that will basically go work out in bras and panties. Let's be honest, a bikini, however you want to classify it. They're basically working out in a tiny sports bra and tiny, tiny, like, butt shorts, whatever you want to call them. I don't know what the appropriate
1: I believe booty shorts is the preferred nomenclature. Booty shorts.
0: Booty shorts, all right? So you're basically going to a pool party in some of these gyms. I mean, it's what it feels like. Like, the girls are working out in bikinis.
1: In my gym, for sure. I mean, there's something called Tripod Squad where people set up tripods, and they've actually had to ban it now because it's so proliferated that there's only certain times, Clay, you can do it.
0: Okay, so I've been in this situation where he's talking about, like, you're there, like, on a bench, or you're doing, your workout as a normal guy, and there's some girl doing squats with no clothes on, recording herself, and they will catch guys in the background. How could you not looking at them? And then there's a thing where they will confront the guys and be like, I don't know why you're staring at me. Well, I'm staring at you because you're in the gym doing squats with no clothes on. All right. Here's the thing, Buck. They record themselves. They get upset when men in their presence recognize and look at them. But then they go post it on social media for hundreds of thousands of people, or even sometimes millions of guys to watch. And here's the deal. Let me just speak directly to these girls. Nobody's watching your workout. Nobody's out there like, I didn't know how to do a squat until I saw that girl in a bikini bottom doing it at a gym. They're watching you because you're not wearing any clothes and because they think you're hot. They are objectifying you in the video. They're not watching you because they want to learn workout tips. If you got 95% dudes subscribing and clicking on your workout videos, they're watching you because they find you attractive, okay? So my question, Buck, for these women, if you're upset by men watching you in person, why are you okay with posting it on the video as long as you don't see the guys watching you? See, this is the part that is frustrating to me.
1: Some of them are monetizing. And by the way, I understand some of you are like, this is crazy. This doesn't happen at my gym. This is a Miami, New York, LA, maybe San Diego. I mean, it's not as common elsewhere.
0: I will just say this. If you have sons or grandsons, there is a strong percentage chance that if they have Instagram, these women doing the workouts are attractive women are coming through on their reels. They're wildly popular on Instagram, right? I mean, this is where is TikTok a big thing with it too? I don't know. But on Instagram, the workout videos, girls wearing no clothes, in public gyms, they're not doing it in a private gym, right? And then the shaming of guys, it goes regularly viral where they find guys in the background, which is the joke he's making. And it's a segment in tires. He gets caught in tires in one of the episodes that he makes, like trying to go to the gym and work out. And some girl comes over and is like, why are you looking at me? And, you know, with a camera recording his reaction. This is a real thing.
1: There has been some pushback on what Clay's talking about because everyone understands, first of all, like you can't police people's eyes. That's a crazy person thing to do, unless someone's obviously being really, really weird. But here is the star of a show, Dan Levy, talking about the objection to this, Clay. This is 30. This is part of the Hollywood backlash against Shane Gillis. Hit it.
2: Women wearing short shorts to the gym does not make them whores. It makes the men calling them whores misogynists. There's a difference there. By the way, I've seen more men's nipples at the gym than I've ever seen women showing their bodies off. But I'm speechless that something like that can exist on live national television. And to be perfectly honest, more men need to be standing up in opposition to it because it's complacency that has created the environment with which women are sexually assaulted, and it's a conversation as opposed to a crime. Men need to be defending women more.
1: Clay, there you go. The joke Cornell 7 ties the whole thing together right there for you. It's all related. This is the, we're going to try to take us back to the toxic masculinity culture and people getting canceled. It was a joke. Now, using the W word there, a little, I was a little harsher than it needed to be. I will say there are other words that I think could have still made the joke land, but he's a comedian. He's going to push boundaries. That's actually what comedians do.
0: By the way, Shane Gillis would have been better off killing his kids, probably, according to some of these liberal women, than making fun of women working out and being dressed like whores. Think about that for a minute. Women, Lindsay Clancy kills her kids. Oh, you really need to think about her psychological state. Have we really considered how difficult it is to be depressed? Have we really thought about how much of a challenge it is to be a mother? Shane Gillis makes a joke about what women wear to the gym, and they're furious at him. He would have been better off to be Lindsay Clancy and have killed three kids. I mean, I'm just saying, Buck, women, not a good run for women on big stories in the last several months. Whether it's the Cornell 7, Lindsay Clancy, like you start stacking all these things together, they're on the left-wing women are on the wrong side of everything. On a level I'm not sure we have seen in a long time, Buck.
1: Also, in a great turnabout of irony, you now have women tagging Shane Gillis all over the internet wearing tiny short shorts with fit bodies in the gym saying, I'll wear whatever I want, Shane. I think he's okay with it. I think he's going to live. He's going to be
0: that
1: all
0: is
1: right.
0: Hysterical. Also, what are you supposed to do? If someone wears no clothes in the gym, I don't understand, like, men are not supposed to notice that you're working out in a bikini. Like, I don't even know what women want men to do. Why do you wear that outfit?
1: Clay, I think, like, you're accusing women of wanting to have it both ways, which that is definitely not the first time in human history that that has been a conversation that somebody has had.
0: I would just point out, if there was an advantage to wearing no clothes for the workout, right? If you could argue that there was something necessary in the outfit that made the workout better, when you wear a bikini to the gym, it seems to me that you should expect that men are going to be noticing you. Now, you've talked about this before because you've been a single guy longer. You don't necessarily want to approach a girl at the gym because then you can't go to the gym and be comfortable, but notice attractive women? That seems like the bare minimum.
1: I've spoken to women who say they wish a guy would approach them at the gym, and I'm like, has it happened before, and has a guy ever been successful? And like, oh yeah, no, I've like had to shoot guys down. I'm like, well, that's probably why. It's probably why it's not going the way you want. All right. By the way, if you're a lady who likes to wear scanty things at the gym, and you want to take Clay on this one, give us a call. 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
14: I'm sorry, but if you have been to a gym in the last year, even one time, you absolutely know exactly what he's talking about.
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15: Clay, I will bet you my paycheck, which I think is probably bigger than yours, that Rodgers wins by a good margin, and you're not allowed to come back then and say, oh, I knew he was going to do it, because that's not where you are right now.
12: So first of all, I think he's actually calling you out, Buck.
16: Yes.
12: And I want to know how much John makes. If he thinks that he's...
17: Is he on the Minnesota Timberwolves? Where was he calling in from?
12: I want to know what John does for a living if he's going to bet me his paycheck and he thinks he's trouncing me. First of all, you agree with me. So I think you want to bet Buck, yeah. But I think Buck's doing pretty well too. Is John the

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3: 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When Jackson was state senate president, his son was one of the highest paid lobbyists in town. Special interests paid his son, and Jackson changed his positions. It was reported that Jackson, quote, flipped his position as his son lobbied. The Portland Press Herald reported Jackson flipped a lot. And Jackson's family has raked in nearly $200,000 lobbying. One company opposed a bill cracking down on their emissions. They paid Jackson's son thousands, and magically the bill they opposed with Troy Jackson in charge, it just went away. Coincidence or corruption? 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
3: Enter the Clay and Buck Man. My name is actually Buckman, so that kind of makes sense. That's Metallica. Why are we playing Metallica for you? Well, first of all, because a lot of you love Metallica. I will tell you, I am not a Metallica person, personally. And never of bands that got super famous in that 90s into the early 2000s phase. I was just not a Metallica person. It's okay. It's okay. But we like to give credit where it's due. And I recently brought up, I can't remember in what context, but I said, you know, Metallica was extremely involved in and aggressive in, and litigious with suing Napster almost 30 years ago now, and also wanting Napster to block all the IP addresses, individual IP addresses, if I remember the complaint correctly, of people who were illegally sharing the music, to be clear. But there was a sense that it was, you know, these guys are all extremely rich and, you know, a very established band, and it felt a little heavy-handed to some of the fan base. That all said, that was a long time ago. Things have changed now, and Metallica opened up a set recently saying the following. Play it.
4: We're grateful for that. Your travels, the money you spent, the time it took. Thanks for coming to celebrate with us. And I just gotta say, Metallica is not here like some other entertainers to influence you with their bull. Okay? We are here. We're here to forget about all the outside. Okay? Metallica's agenda is love, energy, and heavy music, baby!
3: Great. A plus. Stuck the landing. Love the whole thing, Clay. Well, we've heard others. Who was it, guys? We played some other band that came out recently, and I gave them credit for it, too. This is something that it's so straightforward. Whatever kind of music you play, whatever your politics may be, of you, a member of the band or the entire band or whatever, it's always fine. And I think most people, Clay, would much prefer to just say, guys, I'm here to do what I do. I'm a pro. I'm here to entertain you all. We're all here to have a great night. Let's leave all that other stuff behind. The right would never have a problem with that. We would always say that's correct. Great. That's what we want. We want that. It is always the libs, the left, that demand, like, but what is your position on Palestine? And didn't, in the recent kerfuffle with
5: Macklemore,
3: thank you. Didn't the other guy, the even more famous guy, like, cancel the tour or something? I mean, he basically conceded, right? The other musician, I'm forgetting, this is up to date on things I am. But I think that he bent the knee on this one.
5: Ed Sheeran ended up saying, hey, I'm not going to have an opening act anymore.
3: Yes.
5: And went out and his band quit because of all this. Look, I wrote an entire book on this concept. And I'm going to keep hammering it because I think it's right. And the book was called Republicans Buy Sneakers Too. And it is a quote from Michael Jordan. And if you go back in time, in the 1980s and the 1990s and the early 2000s, whether it was Kobe Bryant, Tiger Woods, Michael Jordan, and now Caitlin Clark is doing it, you name a top athlete, they didn't want you to care about their politics. And good for them, because they wanted their excellence at their chosen profession to be able to appeal to Republicans, Democrats, Independents. And if I was a musician, I don't understand why you wouldn't want your music to be loved by everybody.

0: particularly in a 50-50 country. And look, our job is to share our opinions. So if you have an opinion that 100% of people agree with on a daily basis on radio, you're probably not going to have an opinion very long or not going to have a show very long, because conflict, to a large extent, actually makes shows work, right? Ideas work. But for entertainers, for movie makers, for television shows, for comedians, I would make fun of everybody. And I would make fun of everybody in an even-handed way. And I would, if I were a musician, come out and say, hey, most people are here to escape the serious things in life. Most people watching a football game are not looking to have another opinion of the Israeli-Palestinian conflict brought to bear. You just want to have a beer. Last night when I watched the Rams and the Bills, I didn't care at all about anything other than the game itself and how great it was.
1: Yeah. There's also, Clay, there's a lack of self-awareness and some degree of disrespect that actually comes into play, where people think that, unlike other things, with politics, even if they are ignoramuses and know nothing, they should tell other people what to think. This is a pretty unique thing about politics, right? You don't have people do this. For example, I will not start off this show, I promise you, maybe on April Fool's, and hopefully you'll forget, so then I'll actually freak all of you out, start off the show going into a deep complaint about the offensive scheme that an SEC football coach used over the weekend and tell everybody that Coach so-and-so needs to be replaced with Coach so-and-so. It's not my thing. I don't know. I have no institutional memory. I don't know what I would be in a position where I don't know what I'm talking about. Macklemore doesn't know anything about Palestine or the West Bank or national security or anything else, okay? They know nothing. They don't know if there was a genocide or not. They have no understanding of the reality. Yet they think that they have to not only talk about it, but tell other people what they should think about it as well. And I think the left particularly, and you could take this, by the way, to the socialist in Italy, Gramsci, Antonio Gramsci, who really created this idea of the socialist ethos through everything in society, everything in your, from the schools to the culture, to the arts, everything has to be socialism. Everything has to be the collective. We have to fight against that. We don't need everything to be right wing. I don't care. Not at all. And by the way, it's never going to happen. And I wouldn't want that to be the case. But we can have people who paint, people who sing, people who play sports. And there can be space for that that we try to maintain and respect.
0: And I actually think that's important, because I do think that Americans should be able to share things that are not everything seen through the prism of politics. And we used to. And I think there's a deep desire for that era to return. Honestly, you know how we talked in the wake of the Supreme Court decision when they said, hey, boys shouldn't be allowed to play girls sports and we're not going to permit it in the 27 states that have prohibited it. I think that there is going to be a real decision that Democrats are going to have to make after Trump steps off the stage, because they decided in 2015 that President Trump was Hitler. And that everything, remember, I mean, Buck, they were saying you shouldn't serve members of Trump's administration in restaurants. Maxine Waters, and they did it in like, if I remember correctly, in
1: they chased Ted Cruz out of a nice Italian place. And to his credit, I forget the name of the restaurant. That restaurant reached out to the center and said, sir, that's not us. Please come back, you know, meal on us. Like, they made it right. Because, you know, there was such a ruckus there by the lunatic Antifa types. But on the other side of it, there was a place out in Virginia.
0: Lexington, Virginia, where they kicked Sarah Huckabee Sanders out. Lexington, Virginia, beautiful Shenandoah Valley town. Washington and Lee is there. Virginia Military Institute, VMI. For Stonewall Jackson, for those of us who are diehard Civil War aficionados, buffs. Where Stonewall Jackson's house still is. You can go tour it, where Robert E. Lee went when the Civil War ended and lived the last 5 years. It was Washington College. They changed it to Washington and Lee to name after him, too, where he went and was the president of that college after the Civil War ended for the last several years of his life. They are the ones who have said, you can't have normal lives. I do think, Buck, one of the big decisions they're going to have to make in the wake of the Trump era ending is, are they going to try to say, Marco Rubio.

0: or J.D. Vance or Ted Cruz or whomever the new Republican nominee is in 2028, that we live in this omnipresent political era where you are defined 100% of your life, 99% of your life by who you vote for? Or are we going to go back to an era where politics is not center stage in everything? I think that's an interesting question. I think social media accelerated the degree to which everything became political because everybody has their own platforms. Everybody's posting all day long, reacting to things. But I think that's going to be a big decision that is going to come in the post-Trump era. I think Trump actually is a symptom of the era that was created, not necessarily the full cause. But
1: well, he's also, I think, a response to it. And this is one of the things that the president has accomplished that I and millions and millions of other Americans will always be eternally grateful for. He broke this stranglehold of false credibility and false gravitas that an entirely partisan, Democrat-aligned corporate media had been able to get away with for decades. I mean, I would go on CNN up against just total schmoes, I mean, jokers, clowns. And there was always this, well, they're a, see, like, Clay, to be able to say in 2011 or 2012, I was a senior CNN political analyst. Oh, everybody's like, well, this guy must really know what he's talking about, and he must have more important opinions than everybody. No, these people are just partisan hacks, and a lot of them aren't very smart, aren't very good people either. And Trump exposed that. He completely eliminated the cloak of invulnerability that for my entire life, the Democrat media had been able to operate under. They were legitimate. Fox News and talk radio and Rush were the upstart, you know, insurgents. But legitimacy was always supposed to be, and certainly some of you feel this more than others, but if you grew up on a coast, if you grew up in a major city, legitimacy lay with the New York Times, CNN, the Washington Post, et cetera, you know, PBS, NPR. You know what I mean? That's gone, and that's never coming back. And that is a huge service that he has done for this country, because it was a lie. It was a lie that these places were objective. It was a lie that they were interested in honesty. It was a lie that they were smarter or better in any respect than their conservative counterparts.
0: Yeah.
1: There you go.
0: I mean, look, big decision. I do think going forward, we'll take your calls, by the way. We got loaded lines, lots of really intriguing perspectives out there. We also have another Mike Rogers ad, Buck, that I'm going to play for you and see whether or not you like this one. And we will dive into continued reactions coming in on Shane Gillis and more. But I want to tell you right now all about our friends at Abacus Global Management. 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
7: 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Okay, tons of you want to weigh in on a variety of different topics. Let's see. Robert in Alabama, the controversy surrounding women's attire at the gym. You got to take.
8: Hello?
7: Yeah, we're here.
8: Hey. You guys are spot on, but there's a bigger picture to this, and it's all about emasculating men. Because why else would a woman go to the gym? I mean, I go to the gym. I have my own gym at the house, but I dress loosely. I'm not trying to show my junk off to nobody.
9: We appreciate that, Robert.
8: So So you have a they have an agenda, and it's a bigger picture, because this is a long time been coming. And David Levy or Daniel Levy making that statement, that's moronic. I mean, consider the source.
7: Yeah, he also said, thank you for
8: like
7: the call.
8: Me. If I see a woman dressed scantily in the gym, in a public gym, how can I not look? How can any normal man not look?
9: Well, think about the demand correct. Also to avert your eyes. Like, what is that really? You know, this is actually a very aggressive posture to take. Like, your eyeballs cannot cross my general pathway, or else I'm going to have a complaint.
7: I just also come back to the outfit is a clear choice. If you want your boobs and your butt out there for everybody to see, more power to you. I'm not complaining. But then don't be upset that people notice. Like, it's just crazy to me. And again, the outfits aren't necessary for the gym. I was telling you this off air, Buck. Men my whole life have dressed pretty much the same for the gym. T-shirt, shorts. It's worked my whole life. I've never noticed men changing that much. Women truly don't wear clothes now to the gym. That wasn't the case 10 years ago. Ben in Stockton, California, what you got?
10: I think a counter to this gym thing would be for men to work out in jock straps only.
7: It would be a bad look. Yeah.
9: Wow, I mean, I was going to say. I don't know. That's a tough. That would be a tough bet to lose, Clay. We got to stay away from that one.
7: Well, what's interesting to me is the women that are upset about Shane Gillis talking about outfits in the gym, I bet, Buck, overwhelmingly are fine with men who identify as women going into women's locker room.
9: I'm also here to tell you, ladies, since we're doing the fashion thing, you know I'm right. You know I'm right, ladies. Burn those baggy leg jeans that you have. Burn them. Burn them. Go back to 90s and early 2000s jeans. Get rid of the baggy, like the jeans from, do you remember Kid and Play? Crisscross. I'm sorry. I'm thinking of Crisscross, the hip-hop act in the 90s. They had jeans that were like 10 sizes too big. Ladies, that's what you look like. You look like Crisscross circa 1992 with jeans so big they could fit five of them in them. Get rid of those jeans. Right, Clay?
7: Get rid of them. Don't wear any clothes to the gym. Maybe that's the right answer. We'll be back next.
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4: Cornell University is making changes. I'm Lisa Brady, Fox News. Under scrutiny over the handling of rape allegations, Cornell just announcing that frat parties and other social events at fraternity houses are suspended for the rest of this school year. They're also giving New York State Police a role in investigating sex crimes on campus. In a letter to the campus community, the Cornell president says these measures will provide time to determine whether and how fraternity life can safely continue at Cornell. Police releasing more information about a man who fell to his death from a roller coaster in Georgia yesterday.
5: Cobb County Police say 42-year-old Hassan Jihad Abin Karim of Atlanta was ejected from the Goliath roller coaster Monday and struck other patrons before falling beneath the attraction at Six Flags Over Georgia to his death. Witnesses like Brittany Landry, horrified.
6: I broke down because we're just on there.
5: Six Flags, Shuddering Goliath, and similar rides at other parks nationwide, with multiple investigations underway looking for the cause.
4: Fox's Jeff Manasso. The president and vice president back on the campaign trail. President Trump heading to Alaska, while Vice President Vance is in Texas, aiming to boost State Attorney General Ken Paxton, who's running for Senate.
7: This is a man who knows how to do two things for the state of Texas. Number one, he fights for you every single day. And number two, he delivers. He's not just a talker. He's a guy who gets things done.
4: Poll showing a tight race between Paxton and Democrat James Tallarico. 3 weeks to Election Day, new video surfacing from an old New Year's party in Dubai, reportedly showing Paxton with two men who had fled healthcare fraud charges in the U.S. A senior advisor to Paxton telling the Wall Street Journal he's been politically persecuted for years. The Vatican just confirming the Pope's surgery to remove a lung nodule was successful. That nodule will be tested to determine whether it's cancerous. 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
4: 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VOM weather from the Hammond Lumber Company Weather Desk.
5: Periods of rain tonight, some of them heavy this evening, then occasional rain and drizzle late. Could be flooding in low-lying and poor drainage areas. Below 42, then temps rising through the 40s overnight. Mostly cloudy, a brief shower or two for Wednesday with the high 59. Mostly sunny, breezy Thursday, the high of 56. Cooler but occasional rain Friday, the high just 50. For Blueberry Broadcasting, I'm AccuWeather meteorologist Jason Caterina.
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11: Welcome to the Howie Carr Show. I'm back today. I was off yesterday. I had a few things I had to have done. Including to my ear, if you saw the tease. I did not survive an assassination attempt and get shot in the ear, but I did have some work done, some Mohs surgery done on my ear. So I'm gonna be looking a little my left ear is gonna be looking a little rough for the next few days, if not for a couple of weeks. But anyway, I'm okay. I'm fine. 844-500-4242. We have a lot of guests today. We're going to be talking a lot about politics, but the first thing I have to mention, I was sorry. I wasn't feeling that great, but I was kind of sorry I wasn't here yesterday for the great Indigenous Peoples Day celebration of Ilhan Omar's house being raided. And also, Talafrico from Texas having to come up with these varying stories about where he has been the last 2 weeks.
12: Some people did something.
11: Yeah. and in Talafrico's case, the famous lines of Sir Walter Scott, "Oh, what a tangled web we weave, when first we practice to deceive." Yes, indeed. And I guess that applies to Ilhan Omar as well. She's woven a tangled web as first she has practiced to deceive. And I think the best story was in the New York Post today. And they say that apparently sources say they're concentrating on that she lied about her birth date when she came into the country. And the immigration fraud, there's a statute of limitations. The marriage fraud, there's a statute of limitations. But, you know, if you lie when you come into the country about your birthday, then it just kind of everything keeps running because everything is a lie. Everything in the future is a lie. And that's what they may be going after. I certainly hope so. I would be very, very happy to see her go down. I don't know that she's

0: going down, but let's keep the heat on her. And the same thing with Talafrico. Talafrico is different. He's got different stories, different stories. Let's, James Talafrico, let's listen to his conflicting stories on his flu. Cut six.
1: And last night it got so bad that I went to the urgent care here in Dallas, and I was diagnosed with the flu.
2: How bad was it for somebody who wants to know? Is this just like in bed rest, or did you ever have to go to a doctor or a hospital?
3: I just went to my primary care physician, but it wasn't anything worse than a nasty case of the flu.
0: Wait, so, oh, what a tangled web we weave. Did you go to the urgent care, you know, like a clinic, one of those clinics that you just walk into, or did you go to your primary care physician? It's got to be one or the other, Talafrico. And, you know, he says, oh, he wasn't at a mental institution in Ohio where where one of the other lefty officials of the Democrat Party in Texas, this one from Houston, went to a few years back when she had a nervous breakdown. But he didn't go there. Pay no attention to that recorded conversation that some of the people online had with the mental institution. That's just more, those are just more cheap fakes, as they say. 844-500-4242. And of course, you know that one thing I learned a long time ago when I was a kid, I remember just watching a old black and white thing. I don't even know what show it was, but there was this Kooky Burns type guy, this greaser, this 50s greaser, James Dean, I guess you'd call him type guy. He grabs this. He's running away with this girl, this teenage girl, and the girl's grandfather says, "You're taking that girl, Sonny, over my dead body." And the guy says, "Well, if you insist, Pops," he shoots him. I always remember that. You know, that I always thought that's really an unfortunate thing to say, over my dead body, or go ahead and follow me. Remember Gary Hartpence, the senator from Colorado, used to be George McGovern's campaign manager, then became a senator. He was the front runner for president, and they caught him on the monkey business with that boat, with the beautiful girl, Donna Rice, that wasn't his wife. And just right before he was caught on the monkey business, he had said, you're saying all these things about, well, go ahead and follow me. So you know what they did? They went ahead and followed him, and they caught him, and that was the end of his career. And so here is Ilhan Omar saying, "Over my dead body, or go ahead and follow me." Cut two.
4: No, I mean, and I listen. Suggest all you want. Please investigate all you want. Right? Like, to me, I'm above the law.
0: Please investigate me all you want. You have never heard me say that. You never will hear me say that. You will never hear any sane person say that. You don't want to, even if you're purer than Caesar's wife, as they used to say, even if you're purer than the driven snow, you don't want people snooping around. 603 says, "Look on the bright side, Ilhan. At least you weren't on a roller coaster at Six Flags." Yes, indeed. That is a good 200 feet up. Ah. Oof. So this is Alison Steinberg from Lindell TV. This is a flashback from, she wouldn't say this today, but she did say it. She did say it. This is Ilhan Omar being asked about marriage fraud a while back. Cut one.
5: "Hi, Congresswoman. Tom Homan said that you're under criminal investigation for immigration and marriage fraud. Any comment on that?"
6: No, I don't have a comment for that.
5: No? Well, no. You always say no one's above the law, so right. Do you think you should be above the law?
6: I am not above the law.
5: Well, if there's some marriage fraud, can you just tell us straight up, did you marry your brother?
6: Absolutely not. What a ridiculous thing to ask.
5: Well, then why
6: did you marry your brother?
5: Absolutely not.
6: Absolutely not. That's disgusting. So, nobody should be doing that.
5: Why are you being criminally investigated?
6: I am not.
5: Yes, you are.
6: I am not.

0: Well, then Tom Homan's a liar or what?
1: He is. Okay. He's been saying some dumb like you.
0: Oh, thank you, Congresswoman.
2: That's absolutely disgusting. I have not married my brother. I have not married my second cousin. I am not from Aroostook County, Maine. I am not Troy Jackson.
3: 844-500-4242. 844-500-4242. But you know what I always say? No man, no person is above the law. Isn't that right? You know, no man is above the law. Just ask Hakeem Jeffries. He's putting the hack back in Hakeem. Cut four.
4: Because in America, no one is above the law, not even
3: right.
4: the president of the
3: right.
4: United States.
5: Because in
3: Absolutely.
5: America, for all of us, what keeps us free from tyranny is the sacred principle
3: sacred.
5: That in this great country, no one is above the law.
6: Well, no
3: Get
6: one
3: someone
6: is
3: shot
6: above
3: by
6: the
3: man.
6: Law.
4: Because
3: yes.
4: in America, no one is above the law. In America,
3: Hallelujah.
4: No one is above the law. Nobody is above the law.
3: Now we find out, though, there is someone who's above the law. It's Ilhan Omar. You cannot go after Ilhan Omar. You can't do it this close to the election, to an election. You could do it to Donald Trump. In 2023, you could raid Mar-a-Lago. That was okay. But this is a Democrat. This is a Democrat woman of color, a Muslim. An illegal alien, most likely. How dare you go after her? No one is above the law. No one. All right. Hey, one thing. We are doing another contest. I should have mentioned this right out of the box. There is a debate tonight at 5:30 again, just like the one last week between the candidates for governor. This time it's between the two candidates for the U.S. Senate in Massachusetts. Fast Eddie Markey, also known as Mr. Frosty, versus John Deaton. And it's gonna be 1 hour, just like the governor's debate. And Mr. Frosty is as shameless as Mara Healy. And so we're having another contest here at the text lines. Text Howie to 617-213-1066, 617-213-1066. And guess how many times Ed Markey is going to say Trump or Trumps, or Trump apostrophe S, but some form of Trump, not president or current administration or MAGA, but Trump in the 1 hour debate with John Deaton. And again, it'll be the same. It'll be the same rules as last time. You get one guess per telephone number on the text line, and if you do it more than twice, all of your entries will be eliminated. The winning number will be decided by AI or, you know, chat GPT, whatever it is. And we will announce it, and the winner will get two VIP passes next spring to the Howie Carr Show. So it's, again, it's open line. I don't think he'll say it as much as she said it. She said it 37 times. And by the way, we're going to do it again on Thursday night when they have the debate. But everybody seemed to have a good time with the contest, so we're going to do it again. So, again, guess how many times Ed Markey is going to say Trump? And he's pretty shameless. This is in all likelihood his very last debate of his lackluster, piss poor career as a legislator in both the state house and the national house, Congress and the Senate. And so this is probably his last chance to say Trump, Trump, Trump, Trump, Trump, Trump, Trump, Trump, Trump, Trump, Trump, Trump, Trump. But I'm going to guess it's less than 37, but I gave you some bad advice the last time. So don't take my advice with a grain of salt, but anyway, text Howie to 617-213-1066, and we will find out how many times Ed Markey says Trump tonight in his debate. 844-500-4242. 800-442-4242. I'm Howie Carr.
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6: Howie Carr is back.
3: The first texter that gets the right number wins. So we're already getting in. We've already gotten in a bunch of them, but keep sending them in. And the mailroom manager wants me to say that Troy, who won the last time out of Bridgewater, he's Only one winner in the elections

0: cycle. So Troy's out. But anyone else but Troy can win. And again, 1 hour, how many times does Markey say Trump or Trumps? Again, and again, I don't think he's as inclined to be insane as Mara Healey. But on the other hand, this is his last chance.
1: It brings out the Malden in me.
0: Yeah, I could he even find his way to Malden at this point? I don't think so. Does he root for the Boston Patriots, as he called them, after they won the Super Bowl the last time? Or does he call, or does he root for the Baltimore Ravens? Or the Washington Commanders or Commodores, whatever they call them? The Washington Redskins. I don't know.
2: He's still pulling for the Baltimore Colts.
0: You think he's a Colts guy? Yeah, that's true. That's true. He probably... He remembers those magnificent tiffs in the 1970s between the Baltimore Colts and the Boston Patriots. Did they ever? No, they were probably the New England Patriots before the Baltimore Colts moved over to the AFC. I don't know if the Boston Patriots ever played the Baltimore Colts. That's a good question. 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Jared, what's the poll question? What are the results thus far?
2: Today's poll question, which you can vote in at HowieCarshow.com. Is in the end, what will happen to Ilhan Omar? Nothing. Will be denaturalized / deported or not sure?
0: I'm going to say nothing.
2: Yeah, 70% of the audience feels nothing will happen. 19% think she'll be denaturalized and deported. 11% are not sure.
0: 508 says, I'm overly excited about Omar getting tossed. Can you calm me down? Just think back in history. Or the last 20 years, or 30 years, what's ever happened to Democrats, including the president of the United States who lied under oath. Nothing happened to him. He got disbarred and had to pay a fine of a few $100,000, but he didn't lose his job. Do you accept mail-in ballots? Yeah, very funny. Well, you could text in, that's all. 844-500-4242.
2: So, Howie, two contests in the 1970 season, October 4th and October 25th, the Boston Patriots played the Baltimore Colts. They lost both games and were outscored 41-9 total.
0: Was Babe Parilli still tossing them up for the New England Patriots? To Gino Capoletti? Probably. Johnny Yu, I guess, was the quarterback for the Colts. All right. So they did play a couple of games. He remembers it like it was yesterday. For him, Ed Markey has short-term memory loss, but he can remember back a long, long way. Steve, you're next with Howie Carr. Go ahead, Steve.
3: Hey, good afternoon, Howie. Just wanted to say I'm very disturbed about Omar's behavior, but I got to really laugh how some of you guys in the news foil are real leaving alone.
0: Steve, I read the first whole story. I spent like one whole segment on it the last week.
3: Well, I didn't hear it. I was listening to you. And
0: let me
3: ask you one other question.
0: Jared, am I right?
2: Yep. I think it was either Thursday or Friday. I can't remember which day.
0: Go ahead.
3: One other question. Don Jr. had an after the wedding party, and the Russians paid for that after party.
0: That was terrible. That was terrible, and he had to pay for it. He's going to take, if the Democrats take over the House, he's going to take a lot of crap over that. Yeah, that was a bad, bad thing that he did. There's no question about it, and he's going to take a lot of heat over it. I'm Howie Carr.
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10: 844-500-4242. And, you know, there's a lesbian governor on the other side of the country. Her name is Tina Kotek from Oregon. She's actually behind in her race, according to the polls, to this a female who looks like a female, unlike Tina Kotek. And they had a debate, and she pulled the same Mara Healy, Tina Kotek. It's like they have the same playbook from the same people, because all she says is Trump too. And here's an ad that they made out of Tina Kotek at her debate last week. Same thing as Mara Healy. Cut 7.
11: President Trump.

0: It's all she ever talks about.
1: Trump.
2: It's obvious why she's doing it.
3: She doesn't want to take responsibility for her failures.
4: Companies are leaving.
2: Our taxes are the highest in the country.
5: And her office is one scandal after another.
0: Kotick's response? Trump.
4: Other states are attracting jobs.
2: Finding solutions to homelessness.
5: Some are even cutting taxes.
6: But not here.
2: Not here.
5: Not here.
4: Tina Kotick says she's protecting us from Trump.
0: But who's protecting us from her?
7: Paid for by friends of Christine Drazen.
8: That's a really good question. Isn't that a good question for Mike Minogue? Mara's protecting us from Trump. Who's protecting us from her? The Boston Globe today wrote an editorial denouncing the Springfield courthouse contract. I couldn't believe it. I could. When you've lost the Boston Globe on corrupt crap like the Springfield courthouse contract to Ayanna Pressley's jailbird drug kingpin husband, you've lost the Commonwealth of Massachusetts. I'll read you the story later on. 844-500-4242. Tom, you're next with Howie Carr. Go ahead, Tom.
9: Yeah, Howie, just by the way, your previous caller, I recognize the voice. He's a Democrat operative that likes to call talk radio programs. But anyway,
8: well, he picked the wrong guy because I read that whole story. I'm gonna read good stuff like that. That was a great story, actually. You know, and I got another one I'm gonna read here today that they, you know, about her. She was bragging about being with these Greek tycoons. But go ahead with what you wanted to say.
9: Yeah, with regards to Ilhan Omar. Now, number one, I have a wife that is a foreign national that had to go through the immigration process. And a couple of questions they ask her on the form, which would deny her entry. One, do you support totalitarian regimes? And I'm paraphrasing. It's on the I-485 form, as well as have you ever been a member of the Communist Party? Now, and have you ever harmed people or been affiliated with essentially, paramilitary organizations?
8: Right.
9: Correct me if I'm wrong, but was not her father a member of a paramilitary organization? In other words, a Somali warlord?
8: Yeah, he was a Somali. I don't know if you call it paramilitary, or he may have been a member of the military itself. You know, but he was involved in the war against Ethiopia, and I think he may have been involved in the group that overthrew the legitimate government of Somalia. But yeah, he was definitely a very bad actor. And the fact is that she doesn't call him a general. She call when in her in her memoirs, as it were, she calls him an educator. So she's trying to not tell the truth about what he really was. He was in a genocidal war, and he was one of the military leaders. Right. But, you know, she would say, well, you can't blame me for that. I was a teenager. Somebody did something, but not me. But apparently he lied. You see, if she's 18 when she comes into the country, she does not get automatic citizenship. So again, this is the New York Post story today, which was the best explanation of what the feds may be looking at. So he knew the law that she wouldn't get automatic citizenship, and she's very dubious, and they're just welfare cheats and layabouts and communists. So he put her age down to 17, and that could be what brings her down, Tom.
9: Well, the other point is with her finances, if it turns out that she's lied on her finances and those are felonies, she can have her citizenship revoked. And I pray that there's somebody in the Justice Department that's got the balls to finally get rid of someone that she offers this country absolutely nothing. And all she's done is insulted people of this nation, insulted our Constitution, openly supported Hamas and Hezbollah. She needs to go. And people
8: that are
9: the liberals.
8: And you know, it's nothing. It's not like everybody hates all immigrants. I was thinking of it today. You know, think of the immigrants you have that are Melania Trump. They want to get rid of her because she's always worked and had a job. They want to get rid of Elon Musk, an African American. They want to get rid of him. They want to get rid of Peter Thiel from Germany, who's gay. And they probably want to get rid of that guy, Shahid.

0: Khan, he's from Pakistan, and he owns the Jacksonville Jaguars. I mean, these are all people that have worked hard, made successes of themselves. Nobody's angry at them. You're right. It's the people who come in here and hate the country and just try to leech off it. But that's who's got to go, Tom.
1: Well, remember Ronald Reagan's last speech, essentially the virtue of immigrants coming to America. And one of his last sentences in that speech was, he said, the immigrants that come here that give more than they take. And I'm sorry, but when you've been in the country for 30 some odd years and you're up in Lewiston, Maine, and you're from Somalia and you're still receiving either a state or a federal subsidy, you're taking more than you give. And I am tired of being a doormat Christian, of where people come in here and just step all over us, make fun of us, and basically spit on us, figuratively speaking.
0: So, thanks for the call.
1: It's time for her to go.
0: Thanks for the call, Tom. Is the father dead? Yes, he is dead. He's deceased. And I guess when they did his obituary, the fiction broke down again that he was a quote unquote educator, and they described him as a colonel in the Somali military or the paramilitary, whatever you want to call it. 844-500-4242. I'll just read you the story. The Wall Street Journal ran another story today. This isn't as juicy as the one last week, but it's, you know, The second story seldom is, right? At Davos, Kimberly Guilfoyle boasted of private jet trips, luxury stays. She boasted at Davos about her close ties to two Greek goons and said they were bankrolling her high-rolling trips around the world. And this is according to tapes that the Wall Street Journal heard. No one's denying that they exist. Guilfoyle was flexing her connections to wealthy Greek businessmen as she made an urgent request. Again, she was almost Mrs. Donald Trump Jr. And she was Mrs. Gavin Newsom at one point. She was being, Trump admitted he had a nickname for her a couple of weeks ago, which I thought, wow, I couldn't believe he let that one out. He called Kimberly Guilfoyle, he called her Kimberlay. I don't have to explain it to you, do I? Anyway, she made an urgent request in January. She was being blocked from attending an upcoming dinner being held for Eric Trump, her would-be brother-in-law, and she wanted to enlist an American businessman who was on the guest list to help her get in the door. You know, I can deliver the world for you, which you deserve, she said on the recording. I'm going to make you a lot of bleeping money, she said at another point. She expressed fury at not being on the list for the dinner, which was being organized by Greek House Davos. I don't know what that is. You don't have the bleeping U.S., you know, ambassador to Greece not come. She should be bleeping ass, Guilfoyle said of the event's organizer. She had flown to the World Economic Forum last January on a private jet with Alexandros Exarchou, chief executive of the Greek construction company Actor Group, she acknowledged on the recording. He wasn't the only businessman facilitating Guilfoyle's travels. She was planning to fly later that month to Paris, gay Paris, on a jet with a Greek shipping tycoon, Nicholas Sakos, to attend his wife's fashion show, she said in the recording. I see Nikos every bleeping day, she said in the recording. Nice potty mouth she's got here. I'm flying with him to Paris. I'm with him for a bleeping week. He loves me. Honey, I spent Christmas with him, New Year's, okay? Stat, like everywhere. When the ambassador checked into Paris's Four Seasons Hotel, Four Seasons Hotel, George V or George V. The bill fell to Sakos. Guilfoyle would post 20 photos of herself at the event with her 2 million Instagram followers dressed in several designer gowns, including two with Sakos. So she was just really, living it up. And she was really taking advantage of the situation. And now it's over. I don't think she's going to be going back to Fox, and I'm pretty sure she's not going back to Gavin Newsom. So she's all done. And that's the way it goes. 844-500-4242, 844-500-4242. By the way, her ex-husband, Gavin Newsom, is coming to New Hampshire to campaign for the Democrats next weekend. Is that a good thing? I mean, the news that comes out of California, out of Sacramento especially, the state capital, every week. I mean, would you want that guy campaigning for you? I don't think I would. Now they're saying they had $24 billion in homeless funds disappeared. $24 billion. That's 12 Springfield courthouses worth of money. And so they got a bill through the assembly, through the legislature to have a special investigation. I mean, even the Democrats felt they had to vote for it, I guess, because that's how it got, that's the only way it could get passed. Newsom vetoed it. He didn't want to get to the bottom or try to get to the bottom of what happened to $24 billion in fraud. And now he's going to come to New Hampshire. Wow. As Governor Kelly Ayotte says, don't mass up New Hampshire. Don't Californicate New Hampshire either. 844-500-4242, 844-500-4242. Let's talk about gold and silver for a second. The reality is, over the years, and the factors that drive it are attributed to negative pressure on the dollar and central bank buying. 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I'm Howie Carr.
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3: 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It was reported that Jackson, quote, flipped his position as his son lobbied. The Portland Press Herald reported Jackson flipped a lot. And Jackson's family has raked in nearly $200,000 lobbying. 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They paid Jackson's son thousands, and magically the bill they opposed with Troy Jackson in charge, it just went away. 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
5: Howie Carr is back.
4: .978 says Don Jr., you're definitely upgraded in the looks department, but not sure where she falls on the crazy scale from what I've read. She was a Palm Beach socialite. Definitely good looking, though. 617 says never understood why Trump made her ambassador to Greece. He wanted to get her out of the country. I mean, I understood why he made her ambassador to Greece. She was so out of her league and never understood what Don Jr. ever saw in her either. I wondered about that, too. I mean, she's 9 years older than Don Jr. That's what I don't get. I mean, that didn't make sense to me. She has always had a very hard look about her. Always looked trashy to me. No class at all. Yeah, and, you know, I guess she's always been into money, and she always liked, she had a lot of pictures on her cell phone that were, you know, that she liked to show men and women. And I don't know. That's what one of the CNN guys said who did some of the early stories on her. I just know, you know, I mean, Ambassador Greece is a pretty big job, but she almost was his daughter-in-law and he wanted to get her the hell out of the country. That's what that was all about. Jock, you're next with Howie Carr. Go ahead, Jock.
6: Hi, Howie.
4: Long-time
6: listener for VIP.
4: Thank you.
6: I want to talk about Micah Jones, who's running for Massachusetts 6th.
4: Right.
6: He's a good guy.
4: He's running against No Show Coe. We need to get him on the air. Yeah.
6: I think you would. I just left him, as a matter of fact. He's doing a little gig locally, and he's a really good guy, and I hope you can get him on quickly because we're voting now. My wife just got her ballot in the mail, and he's a good guy, and there's an outside chance. And he told me that the polls are narrowing. It's a one digit within 8%. And he's going to appeal to independents and a lot of Democrats. I had him as a guest with about 105 people, and probably a third of them were Democrats, and they liked him. So I'm hopefully going to bring him on. I asked if he'd been on your show. He said, not yet, but we're hopeful to. So.
4: No, we'll get him on, Jared. Jared, let's try to get him on. I'm on his mailing list. We can. I think he'll come on. Micah Jones. He's running in against No Show Co. That's what they call him because he won't show up for any debates. He's the guy who used to be a coat holder for Marty Walsh when he was mayor, and then he went down to Washington. He followed Walsh down to Washington when he became Secretary of Labor. Then he ran, for Congress in the Trahan, the Merrimack Valley district, and then he lost there. So he moved over to Seth Moulton's district, and he won. And now he's going to slide in, and he figures he's just going to slide in. I don't

0: I'm for Micah Jones. We'll try to get Micah on. 844-500-4242. Remember the, how they said that it's the worst thing yesterday. That was the worst thing to that they went into Ilhan Omar's D.C. residence. I mean, they're just cherry picking these problems and how horrible it is to go after this lovely woman who's so grateful to her opportunity to live in the United States of America and become a multimillionaire without ever having worked a day in her life, just screaming racism and Islamophobia, et cetera, et cetera. This is Stephen Colbert, who's now unemployed, talking about how happy he was when Mar-a-Lago was raided, when there was absolutely no reason to raid Mar-a-Lago, and many honest FBI agents tried to point out that it was a true abuse of power. But Stephen Colbert was very excited about it. Cut five.
1: It may be hot outside, but in here, it's Christmas. Because yesterday, we all got the present we wanted. FBI agents raided Mar-a-Lago.
0: What a tool. Glad he's gone. I'm Howie Carr.
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0: Testing is expected to determine whether that nodule is cancerous.
1: Now, the Pope will be in the hospital for about a week after the surgery. The Pope is still in charge of the church, even when he is under general anesthesia. However, he has already delegated the day-to-day running of the Vatican to a team of church officials.
0: Fox's Lauren Green. President Trump says the Iran-backed Houthi rebels in Yemen are misbehaving very badly, not ruling out U.S. action as the Houthis fire more missiles at Saudi Arabia following deadly airport attacks over the weekend.
2: The question here is if the United States could get more directly involved, possibly launching strikes against the Houthis. The uptick in violence has worried many U.S. Gulf allies over concerns the attacks could unravel and eventually include Iranian involvement once again.
0: Fox's Trey Yingst in Tel Aviv. President Trump heading to Alaska for his latest midterm rally while the vice president visits Texas.
3: Vice President J.D. Vance told a crowd at the regional airport in Tyler, Texas, to vote for Attorney General Ken Paxton for Senate, and then went through a number of old comments and social media posts from Paxton's opponent, Democrat James Tallarico.
4: Normal people simply do not use words like heteropatriarchy.
3: In light of high gas prices right now, he also announced the administration's invoking the Defense Production Act.
4: And we're going to expand the refinery right here in Tyler, Texas. We're announcing that today.
3: It's estimated this refinery processes over 70,000 barrels of oil a day.
0: Fox's Jessica Rosenthal. The latest Fox News power rankings find the Senate up for grabs, but project a Democrat takeover of the House. Cornell University suspending parties and other events at frat houses for the rest of the school year as a review of Greek life continues under scrutiny over their handling of a 2024 rape allegation. The university president also announcing state police will now have a role in investigating sex crimes. America is listening to Fox News.
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4: VOM Weather from the Hammond Lumber Company Weather Desk.
5: Periods of rain tonight, some of them heavy this evening, then occasional rain and drizzle late. Could be flooding in low-lying and poor drainage areas. The low 42, then temps rising through the 40s overnight. Mostly cloudy, a brief shower or two for Wednesday with the high 59. Mostly sunny, breezy Thursday, the high of 56. Cooler with occasional rain Friday, the high just 50. For Blueberry Broadcasting, I'm AccuWeather meteorologist Jason Caterina.
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11: Welcome to the Howie Carr Show, 844-500-4242. You know the Democrats are always talking about gerrymandering. They should know from gerrymandering. The six-state New England region, 21 members of the United States House of Representatives. Trump routinely gets 40% of the vote, about 40% of the vote in the six New England states. Since 2018, there has been zero out of 21 Republicans in the congressional delegation in New England. Zero of 21. That's gerrymandering on steroids. The best place to get a Republican congressman in New England, the last place to have a Republican congressman in New England, is the second congressional district in the state of Maine. And that's where the last congressman was. And he was defeated. And now Paul LePage, the former great two-term governor of the state of Maine, is running for the vacant seat in the second district, and he's joining us now to talk about his campaign. Paul LePage, it's great to have you with us, and we're behind you 100%.
12: Well, thank you, Howie. It's great to be on again. It's been a very, very trying time here in Maine.
11: It certainly has. And it would be nice to have not just a U.S. senator like Susan Collins, but also a member of Congress. Because, you know, there are a lot of that's where all the spending bills originate, correct? In the Congress, right?
12: Absolutely. And, you know, about Susan Collins for a second, she's head of appropriations in Washington, D.C., and they're trying to get her out and bring in a junior senator from the Allegash who's done absolutely nothing in the state of Maine to lower taxes and lower cost of living.
11: Yeah, let's talk about your opponent, this guy Matt Dunlap, who is again kind of a lightweight, if I'm not insulting lightweights too much. He's like Troy Jackson. Hasn't Matt Dunlap never met a tax he didn't fall in love with?
12: Absolutely. In fact, the only thing that Angus King and I have in common is he vetoed the tax on Social Security that Matt Dunlap voted for, and so that's the one thing that he and I could agree on. Taxing Social Security was a terrible, terrible bill. And then he also put a tax on the CPI tied to automatic tax increase on the fuel tax. And so that it went up, but prior to my becoming governor, the tax went up 36%. The minute I became governor, we repealed it.
11: So he was behind that, putting an automatic tax on

0: gasoline. We had to beat that back in Massachusetts on a referendum question. That's the worst thing that can be.
1: Exactly. God. They did it here in Maine through the Democratic legislature in 2002. So from 2002 to 2011, the gas tax was going up every year.
0: And he also voted to increase the gas registration fees, right?
1: Absolutely. There isn't a tax he won't increase.
0: And what about the welfare fraud? Well, he was the auditor for a long time under Janet Mills, wasn't he? When the welfare fraud began going out of control in Maine, wasn't he?
1: Yes, he was the state auditor. And in 2015, we sent somewhere around 180 cases of potential fraud to the Attorney General, and she refused to prosecute any of them. And of course, that was Janet Mills. So in 2019, she took over, and it's gone rampant since.
0: Someone 207 says, with Matt Dunlap and Troy Jackson, my property taxes went up 300% last year. I will pay my government in 8 years the same amount it cost me to buy my home and 12 acres of land. How absurd is that?
1: It's absolutely absurd. In fact, when I was mayor of Waterville, we lowered taxes every year. I took over, it was almost 30 mills, and when I left, it was 19 mills, and we never revalued the city.
0: Well, now, I guess you, in Massachusetts, we don't have any, like, standards for state auditor. I mean, we have a decent state auditor, but she never had to pass a test. Did Dunlap had to actually pass some kind of exam or something, didn't he?
1: Yeah, he had to pass the audit exam. He flunked it twice. So then they changed the rules so he could be the state auditor.
0: It's like the colleges doing. They don't like the SATs because the right people aren't getting in. So they just do away with the SATs. How's that working out for those colleges? It's not working out well. I assume it's not working out well for the auditor's office in Maine either.
1: Oh, it's been awful. It's been awful. He says there's no fraud in Maine.
0: And oh, you're kidding. He says that?
1: Oh, yeah, he says that. And he said there's no systemic fraud in the state of Maine. But in 2015, we traced $10 million that went from Western Union to Somalia.
0: What about all those, there are those office buildings or whatever you call them, buildings in commercial buildings in the city of Portland, where they have all these empty offices that have the phony baloney titles of all these, leering centers and autism centers and that kind of stuff. That doesn't count as fraud?
1: No, according to Dunlap, that's not fraud. He has a very broad definition of of fraud.
0: Where does he stand on letting boys into girls' sports?
1: Oh, he's for it. He is worse than Graham Platner. I mean, he's a Bernie Sanders disciple, and during this campaign, he's been saying that he's more moderate. But when he meets with his own party, the Democrats, he says he's going to be a lot more socialist or a lot more, progressive in Washington, which tells me that that's just socialism.
0: Oh, boy. That's they here's another one, 207. They also doubled ATV registrations, snowmobile registrations, raised vehicle registration, raised income taxes, stopped funding our hospitals, and our flagship hospital, Northern Light, has closed facilities and declared bankruptcy.
1: Absolutely. The hospitals are closing. They're either closing like Inland Hospital in Waterville, or they're dropping some of the services. Maternity wards are shut down in most of Northern Maine. And if that doesn't do enough, then they start deferring maintenance on the hospitals. And I went to Northern Lights and talked to the CEO, and been down in Portland, been down in Lewiston.

0: and they're all deferring maintenance because there's no money. And to top it all off, when I was governor, I told them I wasn't expanding Medicaid because it was going to cost a whole lot of problems and we wouldn't be able to pay the hospitals. We paid off $750 million of back bills on Medicaid, and now they're up to $300 million. They're back up owing the hospitals like $300 million.
1: Now, Dunlap is one of these guys who says he supports Medicare for all, which is just a complete BS. I mean, that guy in Michigan, the Egyptian, supports Medicare for all. His wife's a physician, a real physician, and she won't take Medicare patients. So if you have Medicare for all, you're not going to be able to get a doctor. That's what it boils down to, doesn't it, Paul?
0: It boils down to, one is they say you're going to be able to keep your policy. Well, if it's Medicare for all, your policy's gone because bureaucrats are going to make medical decisions instead of your doctor. And then what happens is they start rationing in rural areas. If the rural hospital closes, those who live next to the hospital in the urban areas, they're going to get the services. Those that are out in the rural areas aren't going to be able to get to see a doctor.
1: So in other words, if you want to vote for Dunlap and Pingree and Troy Jackson, you live in Maine, especially in the second district. At the further north you go, the more trouble you're going to be in all the way around, especially for health care.
0: Exactly. And I'll tell you, the governor's on the ballot this year, and Shelley Pingree's daughter is running for governor, and I'm telling you, she is as liberal as her mother.
1: Ugh.
0: She's actually worse than Janet Mills.
1: Now, what was Matt Dunlap's relationship with Graham Plattner?
0: Oh, they campaigned together. In fact, after the allegations came out against Graham Plattner, my opponent doubled down on his position to keep him in the race.
1: So what is going on in the race? I saw a poll that said you'd fallen behind, which I couldn't believe. I don't believe the poll, but how tight is it, Paul LePage?
0: Well, it depends who you talk to. If you talk to the University of New Hampshire polling system, they've had me behind. They've never had me as a front runner. But all the other polls have me up between 3 and 6 points.
1: So what should people do if they want to help you out? Where do they go to make a contribution or get a sign or volunteer for the campaign, Paul?
0: LePageForCongress.com, and somebody will get back to you. If you want to help, the biggest help you can give me right now is vote early, in case there's a snowstorm or something on November 3rd. The polls are open in your town, and go and vote. I urge everybody to vote early, and that will help us a great deal.
1: So
0: in the last election in 2024, 92,000 Republicans did not vote.
1: Now, is there going to be a problem with ranked choice voting like there was?
0: No. No, there's only two of us running, so there's no independents running. You know, what they did against Bruce Poliquin is they had two people who live in the first district who became registered. They unenrolled and ran against Bruce along with Jared Golden. Golden was the incumbent, and so they put Golden two behind them, and so he. Poliquin won the general, but he lost in the ranked choice.
1: I remember the night the ballots came in, and I knew it was ranked choice voting, and it said Poliquin's ahead by 2,500. I knew he was going to lose. Everybody knew he was going to lose. Because that's the way ranked choice voting was set up to do. Yeah.
0: Right. So right now, there's only he and I in the race.
1: Okay.
0: Ranked choice is not going to be a factor.
1: So wherever you are in the second congressional district, you can vote now. You can go down to town hall or city hall and vote. And get out there and vote early. And so you don't want to have to wait in case your car breaks down or you get the flu or something like that. Just get it out of the way.
0: Yeah, it's November 3rd. You never know. We've had some major storms in November, and people are locked in for a couple of days. So yeah. I would urge everybody to vote. I'm going to be voting next Monday.
1: All right. Paul LePage, we'll check in with you again before the election. And again, if people, what's the web address if people want to learn more or get involved with the campaign? Give us the web address one more time.
0: LePageForCongress.com.
1: We're with you 100%. LePage. Everybody in New England should be with you. You got the best shot of any Republican to give us a little more representation in the lower body.
0: Well, I appreciate it because the Republican Party has been terrific, I mean, just absolute terrific. All kinds of support from Washington. We've had a lot of secretaries up here. Vice President's been up twice. The Speaker is going to be here tomorrow. He's been up. That'll be his second trip. So there's an awful lot of hype to get us in.
1: All right. Paul LePage, we're with you and keeping our fingers crossed. We'll talk to you again. Thanks for calling in. I appreciate it. That's former Governor Paul LePage, and with any luck, knock on wood, the next congressman, Republican, from the 2nd Maine District, 844-500-4242, which Trump has carried in all of the last three elections. I'm Howie Carr.
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12: Today's poll question, which you can vote in at HowieCarShow.com, is, in the end, what will happen to Ilhan Omar? Nothing? Will be denaturalized / deported or not sure?
1: Nothing.
12: 68% of the audience says nothing.
1: Hope I'm wrong.
12: 22% say will be denaturalized / deported, and 10% are not sure.
1: All right. Tonight is the debate at 5:30 live Eastern time between Fast Eddie Markey, also known as Mr. Frosty, and John Deaton, the Republican candidate. And we're having another contest. How many times will Markey say Trump? Text Howie to 617-213-1066, 617-213-1066. The contest continues until 4 o'clock Eastern time live. So that's you've got a half hour left to take part in the contest. And again, you get one vote per phone number, and just text how many times you think he's going to say it. And the winner will be the first one who texts in the right number. We'll let the AI decide the correct number. Trumps, basically, and not the current administration or the president or MAGA or anything like that. Just Trump or Trump apostrophe S. That's what we'll win. Again, text Howie to 617-213-1066. The winner will get two VIP passes to a show next spring in Boston. I'm Howie Carr.
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9: Live from the Byrna Less Lethal Pistol Studio, it's Howie Carr.
10: 617 says, why are they scheduling these paltry one-hour debates at 5:30? That's right in the middle of rush hour when working people are commuting home. Never mind, I just answered my own question. Hey, it gets worse, 617. The final, what apparently is the final debate between Healy and Minogue is going to be at 4:30. That's even more preposterous than 5:30.
11: Is that 4:30 a.m.?
10: I'm sure that's what she was holding out for, but that's the way it goes. 844-500-4242. That Troy who won the last one says he's he says he's voting 37 times. If I won once, so if I'm right again, please just mention my winnings. Yeah, Troy. Troy, you're not, you know, the mailroom manager has already ruled you're out for this one. You've won. You've won. We're going to see you next spring. Congratulations. Give somebody else a chance. But so just get in there. You got till 4 to vote. How many times is Ed Markey going to say it tonight? Text Howie to 617-213-1066. All right. Joining us now is Toby Leary from Cape Gunworks.

0: He is he does a show. He does a segment with us every month on two-way Tuesdays, and he takes questions about the about your gun questions, about the Second Amendment, or about firearms laws in the state of Massachusetts, as horrible as they are. And he also owns Cape Gunworks, which is New England's premier gun range. It's not just the state-of-the-art gun range and firearms training center, nor are they a shooter's pro shop. 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So today we're going to do he's going to be appearing for two things. One for the cheap bastard deal, and the other one for two-way Tuesday. And also he will be talking about the referendum question 9, no on 9, to get rid of this chapter 135, this horrible law. It's on the ballot. 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And I know we've got to do it soon because the ballots are going out now. But right now, today, we have two great deals for Cape Gunworks. 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The other thing, if you don't want to go for the whole 1 year plus membership, you can get a Cape Gunworks gift card. 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Before we talk about and we will take your questions if you have any questions about guns or about the campaign, the No on 9 campaign to get rid of these horrible gun laws that Mara Healey signed into law. But before we do that, we're going to talk to Toby about the one year membership. Toby, are you there?
1: I'm here, Howie. Can you hear me?
0: Yes, I can. And did you have a good time in Scotland with the Colette tour?
1: Scotland was amazing, Howie. It was a trip of a lifetime. We had a great time, great group of people. There were 28 of us doing the tour, and everything was perfect. The tour guides were amazing. The food was delicious. I even liked the haggis, Howie. I was warned not to try it, but I enjoyed it thoroughly. And so, yeah, every part of it was amazing. And if you haven't done a Colette tour with the Howie Carr Show, you got to do it. It's
0: right.
1: Amazing.
0: Taylor's organizing one now for Portugal. You can check it out at HowieCarrShow.com. So tell us about the one full plus membership at Cape Gunworks.
1: Yeah, this is the most popular thing we do every year with the Howie Carr Show, is our full annual plus membership, which is good for you and a guest to come shoot at the range whenever you want, anytime we're open. 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Not to mention, we throw in a shirt for you, and we have member-only events throughout the year, so you can come to those as well. It's worth
0: including date nights, including date nights, right?
1: Including date nights, yes.
0: And you,
1: yes,
0: you give away T-shirts. I'm wearing one of your polo shirts today, it's
1: nice.
0: It's a great deal. It's a great deal. Cape Gunworks, and it's very conveniently located in Hyannis. It's right near the Rotary and the mall and the airport. It's very, very conveniently located, and it's worth it. And you can, as Toby says, you can save a lot of dough. And if you just want to get a Cape Gunworks gift card, that's a $200 value for just $100. Christmas is coming up, and if you know a gun owner, this is a nice way to get your shopping done early.
1: I agree, Howie, and you can give it away or use it for yourself, whichever way you want to do it. Buy a bunch of them. 50% off is a deal that you can't get no matter what kind of sale we run. So it's an excellent way to go. And this probably won't be seen a lot on the Cheap Bastard deal, so I would take advantage of it. Also, take advantage of the membership for all the right reasons. Up your social status and street cred, as well as sharpen your shooting skills on the range. Would love to have you and would love to show you around.
0: All right. So let's talk about question 9. You're involved in that. How is the campaign going? This is a campaign to repeal Chapter 135, which is this. This law is so screwed up that they haven't even started enforcing it totally. But if you step out of line and they catch you wearing a MAGA hat, it's liable to be enforced on you. I mean, that's the problem with selective enforcement of these laws, Toby. Am I right? I mean, this is the reason why you particularly want to get rid of this law.
1: Yeah, this law, unfortunately, is misdirected in every way. It is only there to regulate arms-bearing activity by the lawful, peaceful gun owner. It doesn't draw it to the criminal element of society. All it does is make you and I have to jump through hoops and play whack-a-mole with all of these unconstitutional laws and hope we don't run afoul of them. Something a friend pointed out to me the other day, Howie, is, you know how many people in this state have an FID card that have old shotguns in the back of the closet or in the safe that they never even look at, never even think twice about? But now under this law, they are a felon in waiting if it's a semi-automatic shotgun and they have an FID card. So someone who's already taken a class, passed a background check, done all the stuff, paid the $100, renewed it every 5 years, they could be prosecuted for not having the proper license, for doing nothing other than waking up one day and, you know, maybe they get called, police get called there for a medical emergency. They see the shotgun over the mantle is a semi-automatic shotgun, and they ask for the license to carry, and all they have is an FID card. That is called a violation of ex post facto law, and people are now felons in waiting all because they don't have the proper license, or maybe they failed to register their guns by the 28th of October. It's just ridiculous. I mean, it's absolutely ludicrous that we are putting these levels of controls on the lawful, peaceful segment of society. And people like Tyler Brown, who should be doing a 40-year sentence under the Armed Criminal Act, get out in 3.5 years because the Mass Parole Board lets him out. And then
0: Tyler Brown's the guy who opened, he was let go by this liberal judge, and he opened fire on Memorial Drive in Cambridge. Drive. And he wounded two people, and a licensed gun owner took him out.
1: Yeah, if it wasn't for the licensed gun owner, that could have been a much worse day in Cambridge. Thankfully, that hero jumped into action. And by the way, Chapter 135 severely restricted that good citizen that day because, number one, he had his gun locked in a case to be compliant with the law. He had to retrieve it from that, and he's limited to 10 rounds. But the perp is walking down Memorial Drive days after getting out of a psychiatric hospital with large-capacity magazines right. and a gun that would be impossible for a lawful, peaceful citizen to purchase.
0: This was after he had fired 17 rounds at two Boston cops in the South End. And right. the judge said, I'm going to take a chance on you. And she wasn't on Memorial Drive. She was in her mansion in Brookline when he opened fire. And, you know, this is the thing. They're not paying the consequences. I when you were in Scotland, I did a tweet on this state cop, a former state cop. He quit, and they went to his house later on. He wasn't around, and they found boxes of ammunition. And I thought, wait a second, isn't this a crime under Chapter 135? So I made a few calls. They

0: said, oh, we haven't heard the other cops in the Boston area, you know, the other law enforcement agency. We haven't heard anything from the state cops about finding all this ammo from the state police. A lot of rounds, multiple boxes of rounds. And I said, well, shouldn't the state police be calling you that they found this ammo in Hyde Park? And they said, well, they must be treating it as an admin issue. And I thought to myself, I hope if I ever get jammed up like this, Toby, you get jammed up with it, they'll treat it like an admin issue, but they're not going to. They're only going to take care of their own, right? Or an illegal alien. And it's just bad.
1: Yeah. Unfortunately, the state has demonstrated a willingness to prosecute good people over technical violations. And yet I read yesterday these gang members in Randolph who were running fentanyl and guns and drugs on our streets. And they had quite the career as armed criminals. Howie, they got sentenced to 6 years, but people like Kyle Collada, the Air Force veteran, is fighting to stay out of jail. The state is trying to put him away for 15 years for daring move to this state without a license to carry, even though the state says you have 40 days to apply. They've already held him without bail for 120 days. And that's why this law is so bad. It's a one-way directional assault on good people. There's dozens of cases like this. There's a kid, Samuel Lacus, out of East Springfield, who had a crazy ex-girl take out a restraining order against him. She didn't even show up to the hearing, but police show up at the door, take your license and take your guns, and then they charged him with 11 or 12 felonies, Howie. They're trying to put this kid, he's on the dean's list, never been arrested, on the dean's list at his college, and they're trying to put him in jail for decades. What are we doing?
0: I know. And they're not putting gangbangers or illegal aliens or cops. They're not going to use the law against them. They're only going to use it against us. That's all. Well, let's go. We're going to take some calls when we come back. If you got a question about No on 9 campaign, give us a call, 844-500-4242. Finally, some good news. 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I'm Howie Carr.
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8: 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We're going to take a few calls here. People want to talk about the No on Nine campaign. Toby, before we go to the phone lines, what's the web address if people want to learn more about the No on Nine campaign?
10: Yeah, it's thecivilrightscoalition.com. 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
8: 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Mike, you're next with Howie Carr and Toby Leary from the No on Nine campaign.
11: Hey, how you doing today? Hey, Toby, I want to let you know I was down in the Cape last weekend, so that was the fourth. I went to your place. I was like a kid in a candy store. Your place is awesome. Unfortunately for me, I didn't get the kitchen pass for my wife until the last hour, so I only got to spend a half hour in your place, but awesome place. And my question for you is, it's kind of weird because you're supposed to say no on nine. So what are your chances thinking of being defeated? Because I'm from Western Mass, so I don't really see a whole lot of signs. I saw more signs down at the Cape and Brewster than I do up here in Western Mass, to be quite honest with you.
10: Well, we just got 2,000 signs delivered today, and they're headed west, so you'll be seeing them pop up. And we just had four billboards go online that are going to reach millions of people per day on the 128, on 95, on Route 90. Hopefully we'll have one added on the Southeast Expressway as well very soon, but millions of people are getting the message. And thanks for coming out, Mike, and checking out the shop. But don't worry about whether it's a, it's not really a sign game so much as it is an education game. And we have to do our part. Sportsmen won't come out to midterm elections. So we all need to do our part and come out and vote no on 9. Bring people, bring our families, bring our friends, bring our coworkers, our enemies, everyone you know. Make sure they all come out and vote 9, and we will win this, and we'll win it big. I'm very encouraged by what I'm seeing online, and I'm encouraged by everything. I went into the Lion's Den, Howie, last week into Newton, and had a woman come up to me afterwards and thank me for coming. She said I absolutely changed her mind. She was voting yes, and she is now going to vote no on 9.
8: Good.
10: So that's what I'm hearing day in, day out. So
8: that's good. Let's take another call here. We got about a minute to go. Scott, you're next with Howie Carr and Toby Leary. Go ahead, Scott.
12: Yeah, hi. How you doing? I'm kind of glad I moved up to New Hampshire, because one time when I went even to buy some things over at Cabela's over at Hudson, Mass, 2 days after I bought the same stuff, they told me I needed a pistol permit. Just after I moved up to New Hampshire, they told me I needed a pistol permit to buy 3/4 of the stuff that they had changed the law back then to purchase. And the state's also losing out on sales tax, you know? I couldn't believe it. This is about 2 years ago.
10: This is all about control. Has nothing to do with safety.
8: Or money. They'd rather have control than money, even. That's how sick they are.
10: Oh, yeah. Yep. True story.
8: Yeah. David, very quickly, David. Go ahead.
13: Yeah, hi. How you doing?
8: Good.
13: My question, sir, is I live in Iowa these days. I grew up here in Mass. Is it possible to get a non-resident concealed carry permit for Massachusetts if I live in another state?
10: It is, but it's very difficult. You have to appear in person in Chelsea, Massachusetts.
8: Oh, boy.
10: Every 5 years, and you got to take a non-resident license to carry class. So it's expensive and time-consuming.
8: Good luck, David. Go to thecivilrightscoalition.com and get a cheap bastard deal at Cape Gunworks.
14: 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Rick Tyler and Paul Wolf have the latest from state and local races on Maine's Morning News. Then, Glenn Beck, Clay and Buck, Howie Carr, and Sean Hannity bring you the latest from around the country. 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
18: To election. Election Day. I'm Lisa Brady, Fox News. Time's running out for either side to convince voters. And House Speaker Mike Johnson tells Fox the polls are wrong about a Democrat advantage.
19: Don't buy it. I'm telling you, I'm on the ground in the swing districts. I am seeing huge energy in crowds. It feels like 2024 to me. That's not registering in the polls, and we're fired up.
18: President Trump set to hold his latest rally in Alaska, while Vice President J.D. Vance traveled to another state with a tight Senate race, Texas.
20: We know that we're swimming against some serious historical trends here, but I think that we have as good a chance as I've ever seen to really defy those

0: historical trends. So we're not giving up anywhere. We're just trying to win the races that we can and focus where we can.
1: Meantime, former President Barack Obama adding events to his midterm calendar, already planning to visit Detroit. Now he'll be in Cleveland as well later this month to rally for Democrats, including Sherrod Brown, who's trying to return to the U.S. Senate.
2: Sherrod Brown has always fought for working people, standing up to big corporations, standing up to Wall Street.
1: The former president posting a video. Brown faces incumbent Senator John Husted, the Republican appointed to the seat vacated by Vice President Vance. The only person ever charged in the killing of Tupac Shakur will spend the rest of his life behind bars.
3: Nevada 8th District Court Judge Carly Kearney sentencing Duane Davis to 40 years to life in prison for orchestrating the fatal 1996 shooting of rapper Tupac in Las Vegas.
4: The world never forgot about him and his death, and neither did Las Vegas. Took us 30 years, but at this time, you are going to face justice for what you did on September 7th, 1996.
3: While prosecutors say Davis, a former leader of the Southside Compton Crips gang, didn't pull the trigger, the now 63-year-old had given interviews and detailed his role in the shooting in a 2019 memoir.
1: Fox's Kristen Goodwin, an appeal is planned. A down day on Wall Street, the Dow down 179 points at the bell. 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
15: Periods of rain tonight, some of them heavy this evening. Then occasional rain and drizzle late. Could be flooding in low-lying and poor drainage areas. The low 42, then temps rising through the 40s overnight. Mostly cloudy, a brief shower or two for Wednesday with the high 59. Mostly sunny, breezy Thursday, the high of 56. Cooler with occasional rain Friday, the high just 50. For Blueberry Broadcasting, I'm AccuWeather meteorologist Jason Caterina.
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20: Our Senate contest is now closed, and good luck if you got in. And the winner of how many times Ed Markey says Trump tonight from during the debate will win a...
21: It brings out the Malden in me.
20: Oh, shut up. Shut up. Go see the Boston Patriots, Ed. But anyway, we'll have the winner tomorrow, and it'll be based on AI's count of how many times he says Trump during the hour-long debate from 5:30 to 6:30 tonight. Joining us now is Elizabeth Dion. She's the Republican candidate for state treasurer. She's running against Deborah Goldberg. We had her on a couple of weeks ago, and it was very interesting because we've got into the unclaimed money issues, and Deb Goldberg runs the unclaimed money department, and it turns out that she's that Deb Goldberg is hiding money, as the watchdog says. So it's hard to find all the money. But anyway, we wanted to talk to Elizabeth Dion again. She can't get a debate with Deb Goldberg. I'll let her explain all this stuff. But the first thing I wanted to ask Elizabeth Dion tonight is that I did not know that you were a billionaire, Elizabeth Dion.
22: Howie, neither did I. It was fabulous news when we found out. I called my husband and said, sweetheart, I've been holding out on you. Actually, though, the billionaire comment, to give people some context, the incumbent treasurer was at a labor rally where she announced that I'm a billionaire running against her, which actually explains to me why she won't debate. I think her handlers are afraid of a Biden moment and they don't dare let her go on the stage, literally. And I got to give the Boston Globe, this was in their front page article today, credit for quoting me, because I said, calling me a billionaire is so delusional as to make me question Goldberg's grasp on reality. But honestly, when you throw out something like that, something has glitched. It reminds me, Chuck Todd last week asked what world she's living in. So, well, I don't know, but it's not my world.
20: So she said you were a billionaire. This is a woman who's got, she inherited a lot of money from the Stop and Shop fortune, and place. She spends more time in Palm Beach. People seem to think that she spends in Massachusetts, which that makes two of us, but I'm not running for statewide office.
22: I was going to say, you're entitled. I envy your Palm Beach residence. Not really. I'm glad for you. Frankly, glad for her. But if she's going to have a Palm Beach residence, then she shouldn't be running for statewide office if that's where she wants to hang out. But I'd actually like to go back to the billionaire comment, because frankly, why that was shocking to me for many reasons is that the real story is entirely the opposite. This isn't something that I say a lot out of respect for my parents, who were absolutely wonderful, wonderful people. They died with all the good Fs, friends, family, faith, freedom. But they died literally with no assets. So in 1987, when I was a junior in high school, my father was self-employed and business was bad and we lost our house. So not only am I not a billionaire, but as the fifth of 10 children, we all worked from a very young age.
20: 10 children?
22: Yes, yes. So we all had to make our own money. I literally applied to two colleges because I was paying my own application fees. When I came to Wellesley College, I never visited the campus. Are you kidding? We didn't have money to go do campus tours. I got on a plane in Salt Lake City and got off a plane in Boston for the first time in my life. That's how I grew up. But it was a wonderful childhood, and I'm so grateful for my parents. And again, this isn't a story that I've told widely, because sometimes people value people based on money. I don't. I value my parents based on the lessons they taught us and the wealth they gave us that wasn't financial. It was a wealth of experience and love and all the other good things. And then to add insult to injury, not only

0: did I not grow up privileged. Neither did my husband. He's the third son of a single mom who was a nurse on a farm in Idaho. His two older brothers hightailed it as soon as they could. So from the age of 14 to 18, Keith ran that farm alone with his mom. Talk about, so we get it. When people struggle to pay bills, we've been there. We know what it's like to balance the family checkbook. I still clip grocery coupons, and my husband, bless his heart, still drives our 20-year-old minivan. Massachusetts has been really good to us, and we are absolutely the American dream. That's why I care so deeply about opportunity for others. But again, to claim that we had any sort of privilege is just wildly out of touch with reality. And frankly, it really does make me question her mental function right now, because that's not a claim that you come up with if you're living in the real world with everybody else.
1: Why does she refuse to debate you?
0: I think precisely for that reason. She knows that if we appear side by side on a debate stage, first of all, she cannot defend her record. No one has challenged her for 8 years, and for 8 years, she has literally phoned it in. She doesn't go to the office in person, and a gentleman named Mark Bracken runs half the Treasury. He's in charge of unclaimed property. I say that loosely because we know the problems with unclaimed property. He's also in charge of the lottery. He's also an assistant treasurer. So he's her henchman, and he's running that shop. She's not. She can't defend her record. There's been issue after issue after issue that's come up. But I also realized once I saw the billionaire comment, I think she's slipping. That is my personal opinion. But that is so, so egregiously false and so easy to prove. That's the thing. That's the statement of somebody who is not used to being fact checked.
1: You know, the unclaimed money situation, after that came up, you brought it up in your interview here, and then we had Ron Litzy on the watchdog.
0: Yeah.
1: You know, whenever there's good news about the unclaimed money, she's out there in front of the camera. Whenever there's bad news, like after you came on and the Herald picked up on the story about all this money, this billions being hidden, she doesn't come out. Guy Bracken comes out.
0: The one I just mentioned who runs unclaimed property and the lottery. Well, and I love how he threw the comptroller under the bus. So they were pointing fingers at everybody but themselves. All these excuses as to why for the last 12 years they've done nothing to clean up this office and drag it into the 21st century. I mean, it really sounds to me like they're functioning in the 1990s. And one example of this would be that last week, I met a man in Boston. We were talking about unclaimed property, as we do a lot. And he said he literally has $270,000 in unclaimed property. He's gone around and around and around in circles, and he cannot get it back. Whereas a year ago, November, the Boston Globe reported on a man from Georgia who was able to waltz away with $1.1 million. Doesn't even live in the state. That was not his. He stole it. So you tell me that that's an office that's got reasonable controls in place. I actually think a major part of the problem there is I am sure there are frontline workers who see what's going on and see ways that it could improve. But Goldberg does not listen to people who are not part of her inner bubble. And the fact that everybody knows that she violates whistleblower statutes means that no frontline worker is going to take information to her. That's going to be a major thing that when I get into office, I'm going to have to clean up. I'm going to have to spend months building trust with all the employees of the treasurer's office that I will not violate their confidentiality. I will protect them as whistleblowers. Not only will I protect them, I will say thank you because information is so valuable. And she has made it so that no useful information goes to the top because everybody's scared.
1: Now, we should tell people, where can they go if they want to check out their unclaimed money? I got $5.98, by the way. And Jared got $11.07. So we both did well from, checking it out again.
0: I've gone on there, and it's the Find Mass Money site. So if you just Google Find Mass Money, the problem is, good for you that you found your property, but if you're one of the owners who's part of the $450 million that doesn't appear there, you're out of luck. So that's the real scandal, is that $450 million doesn't even appear on the website. How on earth are you supposed to know if you've got property or not?
1: She has, Deb Goldberg is the state treasurer and receiver general, has all of these different departments, and some of them control millions and hundreds of millions of dollars.
0: Billions.
1: She's got like, what would you say is the worst run department that she's got?
0: I think it has to be unclaimed property right now.
1: Yeah.
0: But the lottery is not run nearly as well as it has been in the past and should be. We have documented tens of millions of dollars of wasteful spending there. And in fact, about a year ago, the GOP did a deep dive. They did a deep dive.

0: Because the whistleblower went to them. The whistleblower didn't dare go to Deb Goldberg because she would have exposed him. So the whistleblower went to the GOP, and they told them where to look, and they looked and documented tens of millions of dollars of wasteful spending in the lottery. Why that matters is every dollar of profit from the lottery goes back to cities and towns in local aid. So if the employees at the lottery are living high on the hog, and I mean especially, I'm not talking about the frontline workers so much as the levels of management that she and her cronies have hired, their relatives and cronies. I actually sent you kind of the family tree earlier today that someone gave me of the lack of qualifications of the people who are working in management there right now. But every dollar that they waste is a dollar that doesn't go back in local aid. And local aid is what funds our firefighters, our police, our teachers, our roads, our sidewalks, our water infrastructure. And local aid has been a major platform of my campaign because that is a major piece of affordability. As local aid decreases, and we can go into that if you want to, because it's decreased.
1: How about
0: markedly.
1: Bottled water? I'm just looking at this list.
0: The $50,000 for bottled water.
1: On water in 3 years.
0: And they call themselves environmentalists?
1: How about clothing? What clothing? What is that all about?
0: The clothing and allowance really caught my attention. We don't know because she's ignored our public records requests. We issued a whole bunch of requests in March. And in particular, one of those requests was to find out about the $500,000 that they'd spent on travel and junkets and conferences. But specifically, we wanted to know about her travel. How much time is she spending out of the state? She wouldn't tell us. So that led to one of my many pledges, which is that if I'm out of the state, the voters will know. My husband and I have one home. We live in it full time. But if we leave the state, that's part of the privacy that you give up. When the people entrust you with a constitutional office, whether it's the governor or the treasurer or anybody else, they have the right to know when you're out of the state and where you are. That's the bargain.
1: $300,000 on travel.
0: Yeah.
1: In 3 years. $300,000.
0: So I was adding the food in, the food, the travel, the catering. So that's where I got $500,000. But the $300,000. Yeah. And the travel's kind of fun because she likes to post on Facebook a lot. So we have photos of her and her entourage, her peeps, traveling together. And why that's interesting is one of the people that's traveling with her is a guy named Sean Collins, who is notorious for running the Cannabis Control Commission into the ground and ultimately leaving. And she said in March of 2026 in a Boston Globe article that she hadn't spoken to Mr. Collins in a professional capacity in 10 years. And I'm thinking, sweetheart, your Facebook posts suggest otherwise. Unless you're playing Quaker meeting the whole time that you're traveling with your posse, I think you've spoken with Mr. Collins.
1: So she told the press she hadn't spoken to this guy in 10 years, and she's got pictures of him on Facebook.
0: Yes, we've downloaded the pictures. We've got them. We've got the receipts. Those receipts, at least. Let's see another.
1: Does she ever respond to any of this stuff?
0: No, she's
1: she
0: never. No, I actually we were in person at an event out in Springfield last month with Sheriff Cokie, and we just asked, could we just shake hands and say hello? Not going to embarrass her, not challenge her to debate in person, just shake hands. She literally refused.
1: She doesn't even want to have your picture taken with you.
0: Oh, absolutely not. I think she's scared to death of me.
1: What do you want to dress her right now, Deb Goldberg? I don't know where she may be closer to me than she is to you right now.
0: Absolutely.
1: But do you want to speak to her? Go address the incumbent,
0: Madam Treasurer. I would love nothing more than an opportunity to debate you on the same stage. And the reason for this is the Treasurer's office is incredibly important and very powerful, and you know this. You are asking, and I am asking, the voters to hire either you or me. A debate is like a job interview. If you don't have the courage to stand up and defend your record, then you shouldn't be running. You need to stand up and defend your record. You owe the voters the courtesy and the respect to tell them where you stand on certain issues and why. Why you have not addressed certain things, like unclaimed property. Or why you have accepted $371,000 from industries that hold alcohol licenses that you directly regulate. Why you accepted $10,000 from Scientific Games at the same time that you were negotiating a $15 million lottery contract. You have far more money than I will ever have. You do not need those donations. I challenge you to accept the same pledge that I have taken, which is that I will never take a penny from industries directly regulated by the Treasury. That includes the Mass School Building Authority, the lottery, and the Alcohol Beverages Control Commission. Please. The voters deserve this. I will. I

0: We'll meet you. We have offered to meet you at any time and any place. So switching away from her back to you, Howie, I don't know if you've had an opportunity to see Chuck Todd's reaction to her claim that WGBH, Jim Browdy, and Marjorie Egan were biased toward me, the Republican.
1: They posted, no, I haven't seen.
0: Oh, it's fabulous. It's on TikTok. So Jim and Marjorie played this excerpt of her on, I think it was WCVB TV. And Matt Pritchard, to his credit, was pressing her on the debate. And she said, well, we have said that we would debate with a credible news organization that was not biased, that would fact check. And Matt said, I think your opponent said that WGBH Radio was willing to do that. And she repeats, I said, a reputable news organization that was not biased against me and would fact check. And you could just see Marjorie and Jim losing their ever-loving minds. That's probably the first time that anyone's ever accused them of being biased toward the Republican versus the Democrat. And I have to say, I had a great time with Jim and Marjorie. I mean, they do their homework, and I appreciate news organizations that are not afraid to ask hard questions. And I had the answers. I was willing to defend myself.
1: We're running out of time. How much did she spend on the Cannabis Control Commission trying to fire Shannon O'Brien, one of her predecessors?
0: She spent at least $1 million of our money. So
1: After she appointed her.
0: Yeah, she spent $1 million of our money harassing Shannon O'Brien and this person.
1: But
0: that pales in comparison to the $20 million that she spent to move the lottery from Braintree to Dorchester, despite Representative Mark Cusack, and they freaking don't even use the space. It's literally largely empty.
1: Where are the headquarters now?
0: I think it's Mount Vernon Street in Dorchester. It might be 171.
1: Where do the people, if they don't use it, where are the people?
0: They all work from home. She's still on COVID.
1: Like her.
0: She's still on a COVID schedule. Yeah. It's 2026.
1: Very, very long COVID. Very long.
0: Very long.
1: Where do people go if they want to get involved with your campaign or find out more about you, Elizabeth Dion?
0: Thank you for asking, and please do. It's my website, votedion.com. It's votedionne.com. We have 3 weeks, but folks, the Boston Globe ran a front page article today, pretty much trashing what she did on the Cannabis Control Commission. This is a winnable race for Republicans. And so many Democrats are supporting me. So many mayors, Democratic mayors of major cities are supporting me because she literally won't return their phone calls. So this is nonpartisan. I need everybody's help, and we can do this. We can take this office back for the taxpayers to whom it belongs.
1: Thank you, Elizabeth Dion. We'll have you on again before the election.
0: Sure, appreciate it. Always fun. Thanks, Howie.
1: Elizabeth Dion, candidate for treasurer, Republican. I'm Howie Carr.
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7: All right, we don't have much time. We'll do the poll question afterwards. 844-500-4242. We just tweeted out. Go to at Howie Carr Show, and you can see Chuck Todd being gobsmacked when he hears when he hears Deb Goldberg saying that Jim and Marjorie are basically Republican tools. I mean, in a way, in its own way, that's as crazy as saying that Elizabeth Dion is a billionaire. If Elizabeth Dion is a billionaire, I don't know how much money she's got, but if she's a billionaire, I think Deb Goldberg would come in as a trillionaire. She'd have probably have as nearly as much money as Elon Musk, because she inherited a lot of money, and at one point her family had two places in Palm Beach, which. That's doing pretty good. That's doing pretty good. I'm on the lower end of the socioeconomic spectrum in the town of Palm Beach. But I'm doing okay, too. So, check out Elizabeth Dion. I'm Howie Carr.
8: 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The law hurts businesses and laid new costs on public safety. 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
8: 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Jared, what's the poll question? What are the results thus far?
9: Today's poll question, which you can vote in at HowieCarshow.com, is in the end, what will happen to Ilhan Omar? Nothing, will be denaturalized slash deported, or not sure?
8: Nothing.
9: 68% of the audience says nothing. 22% say will be naturalized and deported. 10% say not sure.
8: All right. 844-500-4242. By the way, I was wrong about the time of the debate on Thursday night. It is going to be live. It's going to be live from 8 to 9. And they have, it's going to be a bunch of Democrats will be questioning him. And so it's 5-on-1 is Democrat fun. So it's going to be on Channel 5. But, I think Mike Minogue will do okay on it. 844-5, but it's 8 to 9, and we will have another another final contest for how many times she says Trump. You know, this is going to be an interesting question. Will she double down or will she kind of draw back in shame, since everybody pretty much was giving her crap about just going Trump. I don't know that she feels much shame about anything. Certainly her actions during this four-year miasma of mismanagement is indicative that she doesn't have too much

0: But we'll see. But anyway, it's going to be on Channel 5 on Thursday night from 8 to 9. And the other debate starts at the Deaton-Markey debate starts at 5:30 again. Again, you know, they're trying to make it as difficult as possible for anybody to see it. But nobody watches those newscasts anyway, so it's all going to be on social media, so it's kind of a moot point. 844-500-4242. This was a great thing that Scott Bessent did. He sent the fake Indian Elizabeth Warren another formal letter, basically accusing her of being an idiot. This time, the letter was about the rise in the 10-year Treasury yield. And he went over the usual stuff and, you know, said he was going to send her Treasury yields for dummies and all that stuff. But he did something even better in this latest letter. It's, you know, it's a formal letter typed and, you know, nice looking. But at the bottom of the letter, he takes a pen, a green pen of all things, and he writes, because it went out on Columbus Day. He handwrites, "Happy Indigenous Peoples Day in advance to you and your family." That is so great. And just for those who have short memories, here's a compilation of Elizabeth Warren, the fake Indian, claiming to be Native American. God, nine.
1: I still have a picture on my mantle at home, and it's a picture my mother had before that, a picture of my grandfather. And my Aunt Bee has walked by that picture at least 1,000 times, remarked that her father, my papa, had high cheekbones like all of the Indians do, because that's how she saw it. And she said, "And your mother got those same great cheekbones."
2: I would be their first senator, so far as I know, who has Native American heritage.
3: When I was growing up, these are the stories I knew about my heritage. I believed my mother and my father and my aunts and my uncles, and I never asked anybody for any documentation. I don't know any kid who did. Family stories are not the same as tribal citizenship, and this is why I have apologized both to Chief Baker, who was very gracious about it, and have apologized publicly.
0: You know, until she started claiming to be an Indian, I never knew that, you know, that people who were officially recognized.
3: Oh, dear.
0: They have cards from the Bureau of Indian Affairs. And an Indian called up one day and said, "You know, does she have a card?" And I said, "What are you talking about?" And he said, "You got to have a card. I mean, they're not hard to get if you got a parent or two parents that have cards. The cards are passed down." And she was just totally full of bleep. And then you have the lieutenant governor of Minnesota, Peggy Flanagan. She's another one. Flanagan, she must be Indian, right? Now she's taken it one step up. She doesn't claim high cheekbones. She says, "I'm a light-skinned Indian." Light-skinned? Oh. The Elizabeth Warren goes, "Why didn't I think of that? Light-skinned. If you're a light skin, you could be anything. It doesn't matter." That explains her blue eye. That would have explained her blue eyes and her blonde hair. But it's too late to be for Elizabeth Warren to become a light skinned Indian. But you know, this Peggy Flanagan, she's now knock on wood, running behind Michelle Tafoya in the Senate race. That would be great if Michelle Tafoya. She used to be the sideline reporter on the NFL Sunday night game. She's a good person. And she's very, very well spoken. You know, she can speak in good TV sound bites because she's been doing it her entire career. And this fool, Peggy Flanagan, she's just, "I didn't know anything about all the fraud. I was only the lieutenant governor." Everybody knows the lieutenant governor doesn't do anything. It's all on Tim Walz. It's all on the Attorney General, Keith X. I mean, Keith Ellison. But she hates Christopher Columbus. I guess that's her bona fides as an Indian. She hates Christopher Columbus. She just tweets out nasty stuff about him every year, or did until this year. Listen to what she says. This is the Lieutenant Governor now the light skinned Indian running against Michelle Tafoya for Tina Smith's seat in Minnesota, talking about Christopher Columbus. Cut eight.
4: I wish the removal had been different, but I am not sad that it's gone. Columbus' legacy was setting in motion generations of violence, rape, and genocide against indigenous people who are already here when he arrived. We have this myth of a man that Columbus sailed the ocean blue in 1492. And now my daughter knows Columbus as the man who got lost and hurt people.
0: Oh, boy. She's one of these people that makes the acknowledgement that she's on stolen land. Ugh, that would be a great one to pick off, because Peggy Flanagan is just hideous beyond belief. People are remembering now all the BS with the Indians. 844-500-4242-207. I grew up hearing the same stories about Native American heritage on both sides of my family. Never found out until the DNA test I'm just about the whitest person there ever was. You know, my mother was raised down in Union County on the North Carolina-South Carolina line, and there were a lot of Indians down there. And she had black hair and brown eyes. I figured maybe I would have, you know, 4%, 2% Indian. I figured I had more than Elizabeth Warren, but you know, I guess what? I tied her. Zero. 844-500-4242-781. Her Aunt B walked by that picture 1,000 times. I don't think Aunt B from the Andy Griffith Show walked by that picture that much. I know. 339. Maybe Scott Bessent could send Elizabeth Warren a message with smoke signals. Yeah, do you think she was on the warpath when she got that letter from Scott Bessent with the handwritten note about Happy Indigenous Peoples Day?
5: Hello to the DNC Native American Caucus. It is such an honor to join you all today.
0: And then didn't she claim she was going to be the first person in the Senate with a Native American blood? That wasn't even true. Ben Nighthorse Campbell, the senator from Colorado. I mean, he was like, you know, 1/8 or 1/16. But I mean, he was a real, he had Indian blood, Native American blood in him. God.
6: Well, there's so many people named Nighthorse. He just didn't really stand out.
0: And didn't he have long hair too? Didn't he? He wore one of those string.
6: Did, yeah.
0: Yeah, he wore one of those string Western type ties too, on occasion. Anyway, I mean, he was one of the guys who realized the Democrats were so full of bleep he became a Republican. He couldn't stand it anymore. You got to give him credit for that. 844-500-4242. Tom, you're next with Howie Carr. Go ahead, Tom.
7: Hey, I think I listen to all these people complain about the stolen land thing, but I notice none of them sell their property and donate the money to the indigenous people that supposedly stole land from.
0: Good point. Good point. Like all the people who are concerned about the rising sea level tides. Interestingly, the price of seaside property in Nantucket and Martha's Vineyard has not declined. It's gone up.
7: As the world works, what are you going to do?
0: Yeah, I know. It's just total BS. She is such a fraud, and I can't get enough of giving her grief. She should not. Oh, it was so long ago. Oh, the only reason you are not, you know, working as a cashier at age 79 in Walmart in Tulsa, Oklahoma, is because you falsely claimed to be a Native American. You were stolen valor, ethnic valor. David, you're next with Howie Carr. Go ahead, David.
8: Howie, they're talking about stolen land. What has happened the past 4, 5, 6 years with the borders wide open, with tens of millions of illegal aliens coming across the border? And not only that, we saw down in Texas how they were trashing the Native American land with all their rape trees and all the dirt and all the trash that they're bringing. And Massachusetts is a sanctuary city. And we're supposed to believe that Governor Healey is concerned? Is concerned about trashing the Native American lands, and they're concerned about colonization. There's been more colonization of the United States the past years under Biden and Obama, with the illegals pouring across from all these different countries. They have no respect for Native Americans.
0: They call the Israelis settlers. What are these illegal aliens except settlers? Only the Israelis, the Israelis work. The illegal aliens over here, they're settlers. They don't work.
8: Exactly. And the city of Boston, the original Indian name was Shawmut. And look at Mayor Wu and Maura Healey. They're having all these stupid bike lanes with all these different nationalities with no respect, illegals driving around, endangering people's lives. And what about the sex trafficking going on? And we're supposed to believe they're concerned about Native Americans? We're supposed to believe that Maura Healey is concerned about Native Americans, and she passes the law that a baby can be killed on the day of its birth, and she's concerned about Native Americans. She's concerned about us. Give me a break. What a farce. This whole thing is a farce.
0: I agree, David. I hope people will wake up here. Whenever I'm out at an event, listeners always ask me one question. 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It's this week, but it's 1 week only. The deal ends Sunday, October 18th. 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

0: 617 says stolen land. How about the MBTA zoning law forcing land to be used for what the state demands? Yeah. Hey, that's from JD. Very good point, JD. You remember Mara Healy says the federal government has no right to tell her what to do, like turning over the lists of food stamp recipients so they can try to do something a little better with cutting down on the fraud. The federal government has no right to tell her what to do, but she has the right to tell cities and towns what to do. How does that work out? I don't get it. I don't get it. Isn't this just kind of nullification like South Carolina in 1860? Paul, you're next with Howie Carr. Go ahead, Paul.
1: Hello, Howie. Going back to the Native Americans, I was born in 49. I remember my grandmother, and to us kids and the family, she looked like a full-blooded Indian, but back then, they wouldn't tell us that. They wouldn't admit to that. My father had all the facial features of an Indian, but he would never admit, oh, no, somebody broke my nose when I was younger. And it wasn't until I was an adult and they would just about pass away, I realized that my grandmother was a full Canadian Indian. My father was, of course, a half-breed. And I guess I'm a quarter.
0: A half-breed?
1: For some reason.
0: I know Cher had a song called Half-Breed, but is that now a slur to call someone a half-breed, Paul?
1: Well, actually, my father was, because his father was just a Canadian.
0: Yeah.
1: So that made him a half-breed. And that's probably, he was born in 1919, so you didn't really want to expose yourself to
0: it was a good deal to be an Indian in the First World War, because

0: they weren't they, you couldn't draft Indians. There were people, there were fakers claiming to be Indians, just like Elizabeth Warren. They're claiming to be Indians to avoid the draft. The guy that the Washington Redskins were named after a guy who claimed and later went to prison for claiming to be a Redskin. I'm Howie Carr.
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8: This is a Fox News alert. The Pope has lung cancer. I'm Lisa Brady. The Vatican just releasing a medical bulletin after Pope Leo had surgery to have a lung nodule removed, with tests confirming what the Vatican now says had been suspected from pre-op testing, a diagnosis of lung adenocarcinoma. The lower lobe of his right lung was removed. Prayers for the pontiff earlier in the hospital chapel. The Vatican says the surgery was successful, no complications, and that everything suspect was removed with no talk of chemo at this point. But more biopsy results are expected tomorrow. For now, the 71-year-old Pope will remain hospitalized. Also, just getting word, the U.S. Treasury Department is hitting Bank of America with a more than $1 billion fine, accusing the nation's second largest bank of violating anti-money laundering and sanctions laws by failing to report Chinese money laundering operations and illicit financing along the southern border. Bank of America admits failing to conduct due diligence and allowing suspicious activity to accumulate uninvestigated. President Trump's countdown to the midterms will continue tonight in Alaska.
9: Thousands of President Trump supporters are expected to pack a sports complex here in Wasilla, and the president is coming largely to boost support for Republican Senator Dan Sullivan. Alaska's Senate race could help determine if Republicans maintain control of the U.S. Senate.
8: Fox's Matt Finn, Vice President Vance visiting Texas, home of another tight Senate race. New Fox News power rankings consider the Senate still up for grabs, with the House likely heading for a Democrat takeover. OpenAI just confirming a now former employee has been arrested by the FBI, accused of planting a sophisticated listening device in one of the company's offices. The ChatGPT maker posting it used internal AI models to identify a suspect. 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
22: Periods of rain tonight, some of them heavy this evening, then occasional rain and drizzle late. Could be flooding in low-lying and poor drainage areas. The low 42, then temps rising through the 40s overnight. Mostly cloudy, a brief shower or two for Wednesday with the high 59. Mostly sunny, breezy Thursday, the high of 56. Cooler with occasional rain Friday, the high just 50. For Blueberry Broadcasting, I'm AccuWeather meteorologist Jason Caterina.
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3: Welcome to the Howie Carr Show. The contest is over. The debate between the two U.S. Senate candidates in Massachusetts, Mr. Frosty, also known as Ed Markey, and John Deaton, begins in about a half an hour. If you texted in, you're in the contest from 2 to 4, and we'll have another contest from 2 to 4 on Thursday night before the last governor's debate, which will be held at live on Channel 5 from 8 to 9, and we'll announce the winner tomorrow of the Markey, how many times did he say Trump contest. Meanwhile, you know, it's okay for Talafrico to have been gone for 14 days and to be telling conflicting stories about what happened to him, why he was MIA for 2 weeks. But you know, when Trump disappeared in I think it was 2020, when he was sick. This is Harry Sisson or Harry Sissy, whatever his name is. It's been 3 days since Trump went to the hospital and the White House hasn't released his medical report after saying they would in a day or so. Where is the report and why haven't they released it? 3 exclamation points. Seems like they're hiding something. That was 6 years ago. This is Harry Sisson now. If you believe that James Talarico was in a mental health facility in Ohio for 2 weeks, then I have absolutely no hope for you. Media literacy crisis, seriously, grifting MAGA losers are just straight up lying to you. Oh, boy. All right. And, of course, this is a constitutional crisis to have gone into Ilhan Omar's Washington, D.C. mansion looking for documents that she used when she claimed U.S. citizenship. But, you know, that could very well be a crime has been committed, and she may have committed all kinds of crimes. But on the other hand, raiding Donald Trump's house right before an election with no basis whatsoever, and with rank-and-file line FBI agents saying, this is ridiculous, this is a disgrace to go into his house. That was okay. Here's what Representative AOC had to say about going into Trump's Mar-a-Lago mansion. Donald Trump's legal troubles are not the result of a witch hunt or a conspiracy. He is simply being held accountable for his blatant corruption and crimes. Everyone should be treated equal under the law. Well, first of all, it should be equally. But, hey, come on. She's an embarrassment to everyone who had anything to do with BU. I would have marked her down if she'd said should be treated equal under the law. I would have said, AOC, come on, it's equally. Don't you know what an adverb is? And then I would think to myself, obviously, she doesn't know what an adverb is. She doesn't know what a garbage disposal is. She doesn't know that potatoes come out of the ground. All right. Time now for the Trump line.

0: No jihadi is above the law, except for Barack Obama.
1: By the way, did you see the Egyptian lied through his teeth with his comrade, his fellow traveler, Kirsten Welker on Meet the Press? He said there were no Muslim Brotherhood people in his family. Total lie. Disprovable lie. Shown to be a lie in black and white. But hey, nothing to see here, folks. Move along.
2: Cruise!

0: Garlic, eh? I was looking at some more of your old Deerfield Scroll columns and noticed that you wrote a lot about soccer. Quote, athlete of the week. In my opinion, it's got... Nice grammar, pal. It's got to be the varsity soccer team. Their rugged play has been a credit to the whole school. I've never heard rugged and soccer in the same sentence. Here's another one. Quote, this spring found me a soccer star. I played a corner kick with a boundary flat squarely in the path of my golden toe. Golden toe? Is that the one that went black? Letting you write about sports is like letting James Tallarico write about girls.
1: I like the James Tallarico reference, but all the rest of that is lies. I didn't write any of that stuff. By the way, they were the soccer team. My senior year was the New England champions. So there were two New England champions, the soccer team and the bridge team. I was the captain of the bridge team. 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
2: Finally, some people did something to Ilhan Omar.
1: Yes. I hear she's hiding out in the Leering Center.
3: When Omar was asked about the charges against her, she just said, I want to be treated like any illegal alien.
1: Yeah, exactly. Well, she is being treated like an illegal alien, and it appears more and more likely that that's exactly what she is.
4: When asked about Howie taking a slide on Columbus Day, Indigenous Peoples Day, Pocahontas said, that's my kind of man.
1: Hey, I had some I had some medical stuff I had to handle and some other BS. I'm sorry I missed the Tallarico and the Ilhan Omar stories though on day one. I love stories like that.
5: I'm Ilhan Omar's brother. Let me set the record straight. My wife is innocent. My wife is being politically targeted.
1: He took time out from writing his story, monograph or his dissertation, Queer Phobia in Kenya. That's true. That's what he's working on. But it's that marriage is totally legit. A guy who writes a Queer Phobia in Kenya dissertation was truly married to her. It was totally on the level.
6: As far as dancing, El Sayad can beat the band, especially when he's asked to take a stand. His only prep is do the two-step while trying to bury the fact he hates this land.
1: Yeah, I'm so looking forward to seeing him and Tallarico and Troy Jackson. I want them all to go down. And please, please let it happen.
0: Well, this is Troy Jackson calling. Ilhan Omar should be condemned for marrying her brother. Why marry a relative when you can be like me and have relatives with benefits?
1: He's really even by the standards of the U.S. Senate, he might be dumber than Mazie Hirono. And that's going a long, long way, isn't it? But I think it's possible that he could be the dumbest member of the U.S. Senate. I hope we'll never find out.
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1: 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It's where we place

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6: Here's what politician Troy Jackson claims.
7: You don't get to buy the government that you want.
6: But let's look at what Troy Jackson did in Augusta. When Jackson was state senate president, his son was one of the highest paid lobbyists in town. Special interests paid his son, and Jackson changed his positions. It was reported that Jackson, quote, flipped his position as his son lobbied. The Portland Press Herald reported Jackson flipped a lot. And Jackson's family has raked in nearly $200,000 lobbying. One company opposed a bill cracking down on their emissions. They paid Jackson's son thousands, and magically the bill they opposed with Troy Jackson in charge, it just went away. Coincidence or corruption? 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

0: Joey Carr is back.
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2: 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Nothing? Will be denaturalized / deported? Or not sure?
1: Nothing.
2: 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And 11% say they're not sure.
1: 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Johnny, you're next with Howie Carr. Go ahead, Johnny.
3: Hey, Howie.
1: Hi.
3: How you doing?
1: Good.
3: Listen, I got a question for you. What are the people in New England going to do with the gas prices up over almost $6 a gallon or more, oil prices over $6 a gallon, and food absolutely through the roof? How are we in New England going to be able to afford to live and exist?
1: Well, the price of gas is... Johnny. So I don't think, the price of heating oil is, there's got to be something done. And I think that they're going to settle this war very quickly once the midterms are over. They're just going to bomb Iran back into the Stone Age. And I don't think it's going to be a long-term problem. And the price of food is it's not going up nearly as fast as it was under Biden. But thanks for the call. 844-500-4242. Let's talk about a Democrat candidate here, Jamie West. This is a local candidate, but you're going to see why we're playing the cuts. Running in Indiana. She's running for the Fayette County Council in Indiana. And she will take a drink under extreme social pressure. Cut 20.
4: Is, if elected, what is one decision that you expect to make that may be unpopular with some voters, but you believe ultimately would be in the best interest of Fayette County?
5: I wouldn't raise your taxes. What is the one decision that I would make? Repeat that again. What is the one decision that I would make that might not be popular with Fayette County?
4: May be unpopular.
1: Is there an echo in here? Cut 21.
5: Firing all Republicans. I wouldn't let them. I mean, I don't even talk to them. I don't like them. I mean, they voted against our own state representative, voted against her own party. I mean.
1: Huh? Okay. Huh. Now she, can I freshen?

0: that drink for you, Jamie? Now she's going to talk about, speaking of drinks, she's going to start talking about ice. But she knows a lot about ice cubes, bad ice cubes. So she's well qualified to talk about ice. Cut 22.
1: What do you want me to say? I don't like being around them. I mean, y'all did this to us. You all voted for us. You made this happen, this ice coming into our communities, stealing people's jobs. I mean,
0: Jamie, put down the electric soup and answer this next question. Mm. Cut 23.
1: I've been threatened so many times to my face.
0: Keep my face.
1: MAGA, we'll call them. Because there's Republicans who actually get it. You know, there are good Republicans out there. But then there's these MAGAs who are just racist and aren't very intelligent at all. They call you names. You know, sheriff's nephew threatened to blow my head off. But, you know, what are you going to do?
0: The sheriff's nephew did what, Jamie? And then the bartender told him I was done cut off. What the Sam Hill's going on around here?
1: But
0: I had to go out into the woods to get some white Latin from the still. Lordy. What am I going to do? And then I had to mix it up with some branch water down by the creek. Hey, 844-500-4242. We come back. I got some interesting cuts about UFOs, although they've changed the name. They've been rebranded as UAPs, Unidentified Anomalous Phenomena. That's a mouthful. I prefer UFOs. I'm Howie Carr.
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5: I'm Elizabeth McDonald, and this is the Fox Business Report. The major averages fell as big banks posted mixed quarterly results. Semiconductor stocks were mostly lower on China competition worries, while chip equipment makers came under pressure. Strength in mega-cap tech stocks cushioning Tuesday's losses. The Mag 7 big-cap tech stocks were mostly higher, led by Meta and Nvidia, while shares of Apple rose slightly and notching a record close.

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9: 844-500-4242. 844-500-4242. There was a moment of drama today in the Sandra Birchmore murder trial. Matthew Farwell, her boyfriend and groomer, is on trial for killing her, the former cop. And they were just going through the list of photographs of the crime scene. And at one point, they showed a picture of her sitting up. She was hanged. And murdered, apparently, or committed suicide, if you believe that, I don't. And they showed a picture of her body, and there were gasps in the courtroom, and the judge said, hey, get it together, would you? Make sure you don't have any more of these pictures going in. But again, it was federal courthouse, so we don't have any video of it, because there's no video in federal courtrooms, as you know. The Boston Globe, in a random act of journalism, denounced the crooked Springfield courthouse deal today. I'm shocked that I was amazed to read this. The final sentence. Despite Healy's assurances, the lack of eventual ownership and language putting the state on the hook for capital investments means this deal just doesn't add up in favor of the taxpayers. The Boston Globe came out in favor, in opposition to something Mara Healy has done. This is a first. A first. I love, though, she's so arrogant, though. This is the way she operates, and this is how crooked the state is. She controls the judiciary. She and the legislature know the judiciary will do whatever they want to, because if they don't, they won't get any pay raises. So the Globe asked her about what's going to happen with the lawsuits that have been filed by the people who are not awarded the contract, i.e. the jailbird, ex-drug kingpin, empowerment consultant husband of racist grifter Ayanna Pressley. He got the contract because he's an empowerment consultant. You want to give them a $2 billion contract.

0: Right, right. After a Hampden County judge threw out a complaint filed by two losing bidders, they filed an amended complaint, which has not yet been ruled on. It asked about it. This was when she was being questioned by the Globe. Healy said, that will be thrown out. That will be thrown out. If they know what's good for them, if they want any pay raises, they'll throw it out. This is what happens in a one-party state. I've been reading this book called American Demagogues by a guy named Luthen. It's like 75 years old, just about. But, I mean, everything they write about the one-party states in the South, it's all happening in Massachusetts again. You know, they're just totally disregarding the wishes of the people in the terms of not, they don't have referendums in the South, but they had citizens. They didn't care about the citizens. They didn't care about the courts. They didn't care about anything. They just did whatever the hell they pleased. 844-500-4242. All right. Now I want to play these. I want to play some of these cuts. There's a guy named Jay Stratton, and he was in the defense establishment for a long time. He was in the Defense Intelligence Agency, DIA, and he was a military guy, and he actually ran the Unidentified Anomalous Phenomena Task Force. That's what the new name, UAP. That's the new acronym for UFOs. And now he's written a book. He got out of the military, and he got everything was approved by the government agency that reviews books like this. But he's got this, it's pretty amazing stuff. And you know, you've heard stories like this before, but usually they're from nuts. Some guy that was on Art Bell, you know, you could say, you know, Art Bell has him on every three, or it used to have him on every 3 months, or, you know, and he talks about burying ETs out in the desert in Nevada or somewhere. But this guy is really, he's been there. It's very interesting. And he did an interview last night with Brett Baer. I'm going to play some of these cuts here. And they asked him, knows what's really going on with the UFOs. This is a guy named Jay Stratton with Brett Baer on Fox. Cut 16.
1: You've been advising the White House since the president ordered the files released. You think he's seen all the real evidence? Do you think he's in the brief?
2: No, Brett, I don't think he's seen it. I think he's still being shielded from the truth. And we have to work hard to bring the truth to the president, because the president that goes to the microphone to tell the world we're not alone, that's a monumental moment.
0: So this is what he says about what the U.S. government has right now from UFOs. Cut 12.
1: Well, let me just cut to the chase. Does the United States government have non-human craft in its possession?
2: Yes, it does.
1: And have you seen one with your eyes?
2: I have seen non-human beings and non-human craft with my own eyes.
1: Non-human beings, too?
2: Yes, sir.
1: Where are these craft now? Are they being reverse engineered? Does the government have them? Is it private companies that have them? Where is this stuff?
2: Brett, both the defense contractor community and the government have craft of non-human origin. There is an ongoing program to capture and reverse engineer this technology, and really, we're in a secret Cold War race to do that.
0: What about the ETs? Are they alive or dead? I wish they'd asked them that question. Maybe they did. I just didn't see it. I didn't see the interview. Just picked this up later on. So again, we're in a Cold War, and you know who we're in a Cold War with. Cut 17.
1: If an adversary cracks this technology before we do, what happens? Do you think China is trying?
2: I do. I think China and Russia are both working on reverse engineering craft of non-human origin.
0: So then he tells the story of this mysterious black triangle that convinced him it was real. Cut 11.
1: So you say that, but how do you know?
2: Brett, let me take you back to where it started. I was at the Defense Intelligence Agency as the Chief of Air and Space Warfare. In that role, I was responsible for emerging and disruptive threats. And also, I had access to our most classified programs. I understood where our technology is and where our technology is going. And I also understood the technology levels of the adversary. And it was during that period that a colleague brought to me a video of a triangular UAP flying over a nuclear missile silo, some of our most secure airspace. And it was flying in ways that I could not comprehend at the time. It was flying in ways demonstrating capabilities that exceeded ours.
1: Well, let me read that part from the book. Quote, a black triangle aircraft, no wings, no tail, no exhaust, no visible propulsion of any kind, as if the fundamental laws of physics simply didn't apply. Take me to that day in your life. Somebody hands you that video taken near this nuclear weapons storage site, and what do you see? What do you do?
2: Well, it's very telling, because in that position with the Defense Intelligence Agency, I was uniquely qualified to identify anything flying in the air or space. So when I'm watching something as an aerospace engineer that's demonstrating capabilities that I don't understand and can't comprehend, that was eye-opening and moving for me. I needed to understand this technology, and I needed to understand who had it.
1: And you considered it a threat?
2: Absolutely, Brett. This is a threat because it exceeds our capabilities. We don't understand it, we don't know the intent, and we don't know where it's from.
0: Okay, here he's still talking about whether their intention is hostile. It seems like if they have this kind of technology and their intentions were hostile, we would all be dead. It would be the war of the worlds, only we'd lose this time. Cut 19.
1: You know, everybody's asking here.
2: Yeah.
1: Are they hostile?
2: We don't know the intent. Sad for me to say, after 16 plus years of looking at this for the government and, you know, 20 plus years of looking at it, we do not know the intent.
0: 508 says, did this guy mention anything about Rosa DeLauro? He didn't. He said the ET does not have purple hair, as far as he knows. And no tattoos either. They're very much opposed to tattoos. All right. So obviously we don't know everything that's going on. Cut 13.
1: Why haven't we heard about this? Why? You know, all of these releases from the government that we have these videos, and some of them are very compelling,
2: yeah.
1: Others not so much. And people say, well, I want to see the real stuff. Why haven't we seen the real stuff?
2: Well, the people who have had this 80-year monopoly on the topic believe that the secret is so intense that the American people cannot handle it. I believe that there may be aspects of this that are so intense that they can't share it, but they can share with the American people the basic fact that we are not alone. The people can handle that.
0: Cut 10.
1: You led the government's hunt for this for 16 years. Simple question. Are we alone?
2: No, Brett, we're not. Humanity is not the only intelligent life in the universe, nor do we know the intent of the non-human intelligent life that's here. Very concerning.
0: Dennis, you're next with Howie Carr. Go ahead, Dennis.
3: Howie, Brett Baer should have asked his guest if the space alien fraud schemes are more sophisticated than the Earthling ones.
0: How do we know that?
3: Is that a border violation? Is that a border violation?
0: You mean, are they settlers? Dennis, are they settlers? Are they colonizers? Thanks for the call. 844-500-4242. This will shock you what he says about Congress. Cut 18.
1: The Pentagon's own UFO office says it found no evidence of extraterrestrials. You say that they're here. Somebody's wrong.
2: Somebody's wrong. And I think that America's going to pay the price if the truth doesn't win in this situation. The world deserves the truth.
1: Critics say, if this is real, why put it in a book that you're selling? Why not say to Capitol Hill, I'm here, this is what I know, let's talk about this?
2: Well, I've briefed Congress numerous times. I was one of the first to brief Congress on this topic in the modern era in 2007 when I briefed Senator Harry Reid. And I continued that through the rest of the next 16 years until I left the government and retired. The book, it puts everything in context and it brings it together. It's evergreen. It covers UAP cases over U.S. military bases that haven't been discussed yet. It gives you descriptions and details of recovered craft.
0: But, yeah, yeah. 978, I heard that interview, and it really seems hard to believe in that there's not more evidence for what he said. Then 339 says, why has no other nation shown proof of UFOs or shown an actual artifact? Come on, Howie, this guy is selling books. Well, I know, but you know, there are all kinds of books come out about UFOs. They've been coming out for 80 years, maybe 100 years. But I mean, this guy actually has some credentials, you know? I mean, he has more, for lack of a better phrase, gravitas when it comes to this stuff than most people do. That's why I think it's pretty interesting. We'll take a couple of calls. We got a few more cuts to play too. 844-500-4242. I'm Howie Carr.
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0: Tim Dunn is keeping us informed as we're on the air. Obviously, we can't listen to the debate or watch it, but Tim Dunn is emailing us. He just said, I'm at 20 direct Trumps for Markey, and we're only 20 minutes in. So if you went up for the over, you may be in good shape. You may be in good shape. The game's not over, though. It's not over. It's not even half over. Markey just said a double down, saying Charlie Baker was not in office when Trump was president. Well, the good thing is he got his name right. He didn't call him Charlie Bacon this time. He was the one who called him Charlie Bacon. Biden called him Charlie Parker. But he was, don't you remember? He was very disappointed by Donald Trump. He was disappointed he couldn't vote for anybody in the 2016 election. Then he went down to the big parties in D.C. I saw him down there at the inauguration. Then he kept talking, I'm very disappointed. It's disappointing. It's this. I've actually put one of those disappointing columns in Mass Corruption Volume 2. Disappointing, disappointing. Scotia, you're next with Howie Carr. Go ahead, Scotia.
15: Hey, Howie. I'm surprised that this is all new to people about the UFOs, because I know you remember maybe in your day up in Colebrook, New Hampshire, when Betty and her husband were supposedly abducted.
0: Yeah, but I mean, that's what I mean by nuts, though. I mean, do you really believe that that really happened?
15: No, but I'm just saying that people have been talking about it.
0: Right, but this guy has more credibility than those two had. You know, I mean, now those two were just trying to sell a book.
15: Well, he is too.
0: Yeah, he is, but again, he's. He's got, he's got more credibility. At least he was in the battle, you know. But yeah. Thanks for the call, Scotia. 844. I was actually thinking about them. I guess it was a black guy and a white woman, and that was what they said. They said this is crazy. They're just trying to make a score here. And you know, there's nothing wrong with making a score, but come on. They said they were kidnapped and they were taken up to this flying saucer and then they were kept up there. I mean, who's buying that? Colin, you're next with Howie Carr. Go ahead, Colin.
16: Hey, how's it going, Howie? So
0: good.
16: My thing was Hal Putoff, who was the former director of the CIA, he was actually on the Joe Rogan podcast about a year ago, and he brought to attention something that happened in the CIA during the Bush administration, and he mentioned that he and a group of other thought leaders and three-letter agency heads at the time, they were all brought into a room, and they essentially said, you know, we have a list of questions, and we want you to rate these questions, whether they'd be good or bad for humanity in general. And the idea was that they were trying to figure out if just full disclosure to the rest of the people in the world was a good idea. And they all ended up with the same thing, and they all ended up saying no, it would be a bad thing for the rest of the world for reasons of religion or philosophical reasons, and they decided not to come forth with full disclosure, although they had plenty of evidence to agree. And he admits to it, and he agrees, and he actually said, we have a few ships here, and there were certain things he wouldn't say, and there were certain things he wouldn't own up to or agree to, But he did say we do have some vessels, and he knows that other countries also have some vessels.
0: Well, someone's gonna blow the lid off this thing. I think. I mean, I don't know what the point of keeping it under wraps is, if it's really there. I'm Howie Carr.
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0: of the Catholic Church has lung cancer. I'm Lisa Lucera, Fox News. The Pope has had successful surgery to remove part of his lung.
1: The Vatican says Pope Leo XIV had the lower lobe of his right lung removed with video-assisted technique, which is a minimally invasive way to perform surgery in one's chest cavity. The procedure was planned after doctors detected lung cancer. He was in the operating room for 3 hours at Rome's Gemelli Hospital, and surgery itself lasted 90 minutes. The Vatican statement says there were no complications. The Pope woke up and was returned to his room. He has an upcoming trip planned to several South American countries in November, and the cardinal from Tokyo confirmed the Pope wanted to complete the surgery in time to keep his travel itinerary.
0: Fox's Jessica Rosenthal. Bank of America hit with a $1.2 billion fine after the Treasury Department accused the second largest bank in the U.S. of violating anti-money laundering and sanctions laws. Treasury Secretary Scott Bessent said in a statement, today's action sent a clear message that even the biggest financial institutions are not above the law. President Trump now on his way to Alaska for a rally in support of Senator Dan Sullivan. Before he left, he defended a diesel fuel deal he made with Russia.
2: A deal allowing Russia to sell millions of tons of diesel is not about opening access to the U.S., President Trump says.
3: That's a diesel deal that's going to be released into the world for the world market, because the world market suffered with high prices.
2: The deal temporarily lifts some sanctions on Russian oil, raising condemnation from Democrats and Republicans in Congress.
0: Fox's Jared Halpern at the White House. 12 senators, 6 Republicans and 6 Democrats sent a letter to the president today calling on the president to scrap the deal. An engineer at OpenAI has been federally charged with secretly installing a recording device inside a conference room in what the FBI says was an effort to capture sensitive conversations about the company's technology. America is listening. Fox News.

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3: 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When Jackson was state senate president, his son was one of the highest paid lobbyists in town. 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It was reported that Jackson, quote, flipped his position as his son lobbied. The Portland Press Herald reported Jackson flipped a lot. And Jackson's family has raked in nearly $200,000 lobbying. One company opposed a bill cracking down on their emissions. 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
11: Periods of rain tonight, some of them heavy this evening, then occasional rain and drizzle late. Could be flooding in low-lying and poor drainage areas. Below 42, then temps rising through the 40s overnight. Mostly cloudy, a brief shower or two for Wednesday with the high 59. Mostly sunny, breezy Thursday, the high of 56. Cooler but occasional rain Friday, the high just 50. For Blueberry Broadcasting, I'm AccuWeather meteorologist Jason Catarina.
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12: He's here. 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
13: Welcome, it is the Mark Levin Show, Ben Ferguson with you. It is so nice to have you with us wherever you are around the country. Mark is out of town. He'll be back with you in a few days, and I'll be with you for the next couple days. So get ready. We've got a lot to talk about. And let's just start with a big conversation about the President of the United States of America on the campaign trail. Donald Trump has come out, and he's decided to go to Alaska. Now, you may ask yourself, why is he in Alaska? Because it's an important Senate race, number one. That's the most important thing.

That's why he is there. And it's extremely important for people to understand what the purpose of this is actually about. Now, it's actually about a couple different things. Number one, it is about looking at what's happening in Alaska with oil and gas. It is about making sure that we have the ability to open up oil and gas in Alaska as well. And the federal lands that the Biden administration did everything they could to shut down. And I mean, they did everything they could to take away America's energy independence. They did all of it. And the reason why is because they wanted us to have high prices at the pump. And so what the president was doing with his visit to Alaska is he was talking and wanting to highlight the issue of energy and jobs and then taxes. And by the way, how energy flat out relates back to one very important thing, and that is national security. Now, the White House released an exclusive, extensive list of economic and national security initiatives tied to this Alaska trip. Alaska, they said, is central to the debate over American energy independence. Now, why is that? And this is what a lot of people don't know about Alaska. And let me just say, full disclosure, I had the privilege recently to go to Alaska for several days with some incredible people, not only just leaders, but godly men. And I was also able to spend some time fishing and have lunch and dinner and breakfast with the current governor of Alaska. I learned a lot about Alaska. And in fact, in front of me right now, I have the 250 years of liberty challenge coin that the governor gave me from Alaska. It says North to the Future. And he was incredibly prideful in Alaska and explaining how much the federal government is intertwined within Alaska because there's so much federal land in Alaska. He also gave me the governor's challenge coin. It says the seal of the state of Alaska on one side. And on the other side, it also has his name, and it says the... And I'm looking at it as we speak. I love that. This is why I love doing the show, by the way. I love that this show is live. It says the 13th governor of Alaska. Now, one of the things that was interesting that I learned on this trip and fishing with him, salmon fishing, it was a blast, and halibut, is that the majority of land in Alaska is actually controlled by the federal government. They are constantly in Washington, D.C., because the federal government controls so much. Now, forestry used to be a huge part of Alaska commerce. It used to be a massive part of their job network. And Democrats shut down the forestry industry, basically destroyed it. The federal government did it through the Democratic Party. That was a huge problem. And it's never gotten back to where it was before. Now, oil and gas is another massive part of the economy of Alaska, and every single time now the Democrats get in charge, what do? They immediately shut down the federal government land, they shut down the drilling rights, they shut down any pipelines that they can get their hands on, and every single time that decimates Alaska. The administration, I'm referring to the Trump administration now, says it's reopened approximately 82% of the national petroleum reserves in Alaska to oil and gas leasing. That is just how much damage was done by Joe Biden and the Democrats' leadership. They wanted all of it to stop. They hate oil and gas, and they hate energy independence, and that's part of the reason why the president went there is to talk about how this is a national issue. If you don't like gas prices where they are right now because of what we've had to do in Iran and making sure that Iran didn't get a nuclear weapon, and the president's made it clear, we're not going to be held hostage by Iran. I'm not going to make decisions based on Iran when it comes to national security or the midterm elections. And he's making that argument right now, and I think it's an important argument that he's making. But if you ain't where the gas prices are right now, then you should really be paying attention on election day and vote for Republicans, because Democrats don't actually think they're high enough. You have to remember, and you go back to Barack Obama. When Barack Obama was president, he had a policy which was to deliberately make the price of oil and gas as high as it was at Europe at the time. Now, at the time he said that, gas in Europe, they sell by the liter, per gallon was $10 to $12 a gallon. And the reason why they wanted that to happen is simple. They wanted to force you into their green scam.
They wanted you, this is even before

before the Green New Deal. This was when Barack Obama was taking your tax dollars and giving it to these companies that were, by the way, total cons. One of them was Solyndra, you may remember. And anybody that was in the green energy space, carbon credits and all this other green BS, they made tons of money because the federal government went all in with your tax dollars on this initiative. And it was a disaster. And it was, I would argue, flat out stealing from America and the American taxpayers. But they did it anyway. And that is the point that you have to understand, that if you're not happy with gas price right now, then why on earth would you vote for Democrats who have said, when there is not, by the way, a national security issue like this war with Iran, that they want the gas prices to be higher than they are now. By the way, if you look at history, they were much higher under Biden and much higher under Barack Obama than they are right now for longer periods of time. And again, there was no war that was affecting the prices at the pump. So that is, and the Strait of Hormuz and everything else. So that is another, I think, really important data point to understand. That is why the president talked about what we're doing now and why it's so important. He's opened up 1.56 million acres of the Arctic National Wildlife Refuge coastal plain to leasing. That is unbelievable. What that means is that companies can now come in, can now do the oil and gas leasing, and can get America back to being energy independent. Now, there are also many supporters that argue these policies will expand domestic production. They will. Of course, the radical left, they say you can't do this. It's going to do environmental damage and the impact on the sensitive Arctic ecosystem. They always go there and they tell you, you can't do it for those reasons. What Donald Trump has said is that we're going to do it, and we're going to do it in a responsible way. Now, let's be clear. Democrats, the radical left, they're going to sue every chance they get. They're going to sue, and they're going to try to delay, and they're going to try to stop it, and they're going to try to round the clock, and they're going to try to make it where America does not have energy independence. Now, that's number one. Number two on this trip is this proposed Alaska natural gas pipeline is also a massive economic story that the media does not want you to know about. And this affects you, yes, wherever you are. These issues, by the way, we're talking about have nothing to do with Alaska in the grand scheme of things. It has everything to do with wherever you live right now and what you are paying for natural gas and for whether it's diesel or unleaded, whatever it is. So this second part in this pipeline are incredibly important because this is what Democrats have done everything in their power to make sure it never happens, that it stops, and that it hurts you, okay? The administration has announced plans now involving $54 billion in South Korean investment for an Alaska natural gas pipeline. This is huge. Alaska, the White House says, is about national security as much as it is about energy. And Alaska's location, they say, makes it, quote, strategically important for American military operations in the Arctic. The White House has talked about this. And that's why they've also announced on this trip $208 million in new barracks at Fort Wainwright, $152 million for a training center at Joint Base Richardson there, $45 million for a runway extension there for our bombers and our jets, and a proposed multi-year $7 billion modernization effort at the JBER. Now, all of these investments, the White House say, involve military readiness, infrastructure, and the American presence in the Arctic because for far too long, the left has done everything it can to undermine our presence in the Arctic, and that is a huge problem. Now, let's put all that together. And then go back to something else that the administration is also talking about, specifically the numbers behind their tax message. According to the White House, approximately 14,000 Alaska workers benefit from the federal tax deduction for qualifying tips. Now, this is, again, no tax on tips. They also went to Alaska to remind that there's 100,000 plus seniors that benefit from the new senior deduction. And the average Alaska tax refund was $3,690 in 2026. Alaska also, by the way, from the Trump administration, received approximately $242 million in first-year rural health care funding.

0: This is why Donald Trump has gone to Alaska to remind the voters there, because this seat in Alaska, it's a Senate seat, it's extremely important. It's as important as the Mondami race. It's as important as the race in Texas with Tallarico and Ken Paxton. And the reason why I say it's as important, okay, is because it's you got to get to 51, right? That's how you get the majority. And if you don't get to 51, then we're pretty much screwed. And so if you don't pay attention to this race in Alaska, you would be insane not to pay attention. That is what this is actually all about. And so I go back to one of the things I saw earlier today, which was this criticism, Mike, I can't believe Donald Trump's going to Alaska. If you don't understand why, now you understand why. Now you understand. The president also talked about another issue with national security, and that's critical minerals. That's another reason why he says Alaska matters. The Trump administration approved the called the Ambler Road Project. It's intended to provide access to deposits containing copper, cobalt, gallium, and germanium. These are all minerals that are important for electronics. They're all minerals that are important for advanced manufacturing and defense technologies. This is something that, by the way, China doesn't want us to do. They want us dependent on them for these minerals that we desperately need, and it's a national security issue. I'm going to say it again. It's a national security issue. Then there's another part of this, and this goes back to helping the people in Alaska. Alaska's fisheries are an enormous economic asset that Democrats have been shutting down and allowing the rest of the world to get ahead of us. That is also a major problem. Alaska and their fisheries have an estimated value of $2.64 billion in the Bering Sea and the Aleutian Islands. There's $301.1 million in the Gulf of Alaska alone. And those figures represent the value of the fisheries, not new federal investment or additional revenue directly created by the administration. So I go back to the headlines here. This president is traveling there and all over the country with the same message. If you care about your finances, then you need to vote for Republican candidates. If you care about energy independence, then you need to vote for Republican candidates. If you care about lower gas prices, natural gas prices, right? Then you and energy independence, then you need to vote for Republican candidates. The president's saying, I'm on the ballot. I'm fine with that. Put me on the ballot. Because this is about the future of this country and what we get in this country moving forward. Now, there's also another headline. I want you to understand this. Trump has announced he's temporarily allowing some Russian diesel to be imported into this country to address the immediate fuel price pressures. There are a bunch of people out there that are losing their minds right now over this. The reason why I think the president did this is twofold. Number one, if America truly had energy independence, and that is our long-term objective of this administration, then we wouldn't have to go and buy Russian diesel when we have a world issue that changes the price. And what the administration is doing is they're saying, hey, we're thinking outside of the box here. We're doing whatever we can to make sure that we protect America's citizens and taxpayers. And if that means bringing in some Russian diesel, because we have not done what we need to do, which is, again, expand in oil and gas and the refineries and everything else that we talked about here, and that we've not done enough to make sure that we are isolated from the world when it comes to these types of things, then when things get tough, when things get hard, when things get to the point where they are right now, we've got to make sure that in the future, we're not having to buy from Russia or other countries. We can do it all here. That is the president's goal and objective. The question is, will Americans agree with him and vote on these issues? I want to get your reaction to all of it. 1-877-381-3811. 1-877-381-3811. Ben Ferguson filling in for the great one, Mark Levin. We'll be right back.
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0: All right, welcome back. It is the Mark Levin Show. Ben Ferguson filling in for the great one. I'll be back with you in a few days. I'll be with you today and tomorrow, and it's always an honor to fill in for the great one. We've got a lot to talk about on the show, and I want to move to another interesting story. So nothing says, in my opinion, scumbaggery 101 more than what we're now witnessing from Representative Ilhan Omar's political operation. They are now using the federal search warrant of her Washington, D.C. home to beg for campaign donations. In a fundraising email, her team accused now the Trump administration of targeting a political opponent, calling the reported raid a dangerous and authoritarian attack. The email then urged her supporters to contribute $10 or any amount they could afford. I'm not joking, by the way. Quote, chip in 10. Or any amount you can afford today to support Ilhan Omar. All right. Let's just deal a little bit with Ilhan Omar. This is a woman who comes out and always says she's a victim no matter what. She gets elected, she's a victim. She has questions about all of her problems in her past. She's a victim. The president talks about her. She's a victim. And notice it's always for her to get a little bit more cash. Isn't that interesting? We'll be right back.
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1: News. I'm John Saucier. As we get closer to the midterm election, speaking at a rally in Corpus Christi, Texas, House Speaker Mike Johnson claims every Democratic candidate is too radical.
2: The Marxists are taking over the Democrat Party. You see it happening all around the country. And these guys that are running against our candidates, they will fall right in line with that.
1: The latest Fox News power ranking suggests Democrats are favored to flip control of the House. Dwayne KVD Davis sentenced to 40 years of life in prison for orchestrating the murder of rapper Tupac Shakur. Tupac's stepbrother, Maurice Mopreme Shakur, says his death had a devastating effect on his life.
3: Heartbreaking and sad. For me, my family, and a nation of Pac fans and loved ones.
1: Tupac was killed following a drive-by shooting in Las Vegas in 1996. He was only 25 years old at the time. America is listening to Fox News.
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0: Is that a copy of the Constitution you've got? 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
1: Welcome back. It is the Mark Levin Show. Ben Ferguson filling in for the great one, and it's really nice to have you with us wherever you are, and we've got a lot that we're chatting about right now. I want to take you across the Atlantic Ocean for just a moment. In life, you can learn a lot from mistakes of others. Like, you can just see what's going to happen before it actually happens if you look at other places where they're doing things. By the way, you can also learn from people when they do amazing things that you should be excited about and go, wow, that's really awesome. Maybe we should do that here. Maybe that's something that we should actually implement, right? You can learn from people's successes and failures in your own life and in politics. The first thing that I always look at, always, is, has this happened or been done somewhere else? And was it successful or was it a failure? Now, I use that as example because when we talk about socialism, which the Democratic Socialists of America are obsessed with, I say, okay, show me somewhere where socialism has actually worked. Like, just show it to me. I want to see it. Tell me where it has accomplished what you say that it's going to do. Let me see it. Which, again, brings me to the point I want to show you or tell you about from all the way over in the UK. There is something that's happening in Great Britain that every American taxpayer needs to not only pay attention to, but really understand. This is a warning, okay, about what can happen when politicians make promises that eventually become almost impossible for the people they were promising it to pay for. A great example is Obamacare. Obamacare, they promised, was going to be amazing, right? It was going to lower your premiums. It was going to be so cheap. You were going to keep your doctor if you liked your doctor. You're going to keep your plan if you liked your plan. All that was crap. It was all a lie. And by the way, it's insanely expensive. And without government subsidies, no one can afford health care right now in this country. And so maybe that was all done by design. Now, you may say, what do you mean by that? All right, well, maybe they actually created Obamacare to be a failure to then just say, well, we just need full-on socialized medicine. That's the only way we're going to be able to pull this off. Just going to throw that out there. Let it marinate for a second. Now, let me explain to you the warning that is coming out of the UK. Britain is having a major problem, and they're being forced to confront a massive welfare spending problem. They have disability benefits that are through the roof. They have healthcare costs that have gone through the roof. The number of people who are no longer participating in the workforce has become so enormous that the political and economic challenges are impossible to overcome, even with higher taxes.

0: Now, here's the part that should really get your attention, how they got there. The British government, by the way, they've all admitted now that they've got a problem. And politicians are trying to figure out how to fix it. And the proposed spending cuts, right, cutting spending, is now turned into a massive political firestorm. Why? Because it's incredibly easy for politicians to promise government benefits. It's incredibly easy to tell voters that somebody else is going to pay for those benefits we're now giving you. But when the bill finally comes due, and that's happening right now in the UK, nobody wants to talk about who's going to pick up the tab. And folks, if you think it's just Britain's problem, I've got news for you. America right here, we are confronting many of the same fundamental questions. Now, let me explain what I mean by that. The government in the UK is now leasing cars to hundreds of thousands of their citizens. Now, you may say, how is that possible? Well, it's actually pretty easy. If you're looking to buy votes, and that's exactly what British politicians have been doing. They've been buying votes, all right? The program originally was supposed to allow people who qualify for certain disability-related mobility benefits, that's what they called them, to exchange those payments for a lease vehicle. Now, we're talking about a program with now that is ballooned. Of course, it's filled with waste, fraud, and abuse. And it's ballooned to hundreds of thousands of vehicles on the road in the UK that the taxpayers in the UK are actually paying for. Now, these aren't simply cars handed over without conditions. The lease packages include, you ready for this? Insurance. They include maintenance. They include servicing and breakdown assistance. So in other words, here's a free car. Nothing's free. AKA, the taxpayers are going to pay for your lease. Then we're going to pay for your insurance. Then we're going to pay for your maintenance. Then we're going to pay for your oil changes and all your servicing and even breakdown assistance. Now, to be clear, in the UK, eligible individuals use, quote, their qualifying mobility benefit payments to finance these leases. It isn't a separate government check that automatically buys everybody a new car. All right. So that's the caveat here. And then now there are people that are saying, well, hold on, this is a good program. Let's deal with facts. True or false, there are people that deal with serious disabilities who rely on reliable transportation, and they believe that that's essential. I'm okay with that. I really am. I mean that, okay? Like, I'm fine with that. Nobody is disputing that there are people, whether it's in the U.S. or the U.K., that have serious disabilities. But the question is, should we buy them a car and have all their maintenance paid for, or should we just have public transportation? It's a fair conversation. It's a fair debate. Now, if someone has a disability that prevents them from driving a conventional vehicle, all right, or makes ordinary transportation extraordinarily difficult, I would argue that helping a person maintain their independence could, in theory, be a legitimate public policy objective. But then this is where the government screws it up. You have a government-supported program that has now reached this kind of scale where hundreds of thousands of cars are being paid for by the taxpayers. And then you got to ask yourself, okay, is this not just a program that's buying votes? I mean, we're talking about hundreds of thousands of vehicles. You're talking about a significant public policy commitment. And then there's no one that's allowed to give it serious scrutiny in the UK until now, because they say if you're against this program or asking questions, then you are some evil bigot that hates the disabled people, and you're now saying they don't deserve help. You can't make this up. This is happening in the UK right now. The disability benefits problem, by the way, reminds me an awful lot of what happened in Minnesota. You have a government program that was supposed to be a broader disability benefit system. Then there's that's supposed to just help people, and now there's clear abuse, but no one wants to stop the payments. Now, this isn't the only program they have right now that everybody should be losing their minds over. There's another program in the UK called the Personal Independence Payment, or PIP. Now, this is outside the car program, all right? This program provides financial assistance, quote, to eligible people whose disabilities or long-term health conditions create additional difficulties with living daily and or mobility. Now, The PIP money isn't automatically available to everyone who has a disability. They claim that people must meet eligibility requirements, and the payments, quote, are intended to help cover additional costs associated with their condition. So guess what happened in the UK? Now, one out of every 10 people in the UK is disabled. Did you hear me? One out of every 10 people in the UK has been declared disabled by the federal government. That is why the costs are rising out of control. That is why the pressure is now on the rest of the budget of the government. It's now getting to a point of out of control spending. It's unsustainable. And every pound the government spends has to come from somewhere. Now, it can come from taxes. It can come from, guess what, borrowing. Look at our deficit in America. Again, this is why I say this is a warning. It can come from money that otherwise would have been spent on something else, right? But there's no magical fourth option here. It either is going to be you borrow it or you steal it from people or you go into massive debt or everything altogether. And that is why now in the UK, the debate is almost, it's virtually over. They don't have the money to pay for this benefits program any longer. So the politicians are now having to decide, what do they do next? Do they just spend into oblivion and kick the can down the road and make somebody else pay for it? Clearly, there's a lot of people that are advocating for that. They want to just spend their way out of this and say, well, look, you know, like, hey, let's just ruin it, the country for the next generation, because as long as I get reelected, I'm fine with it. So let's just get rid of the other generation, right? Let's let's destroy their future and we'll stick them with a bill. It's the same dead gum thing that's happening in the United States of America right now. And the biggest problem from all that I just told you, we haven't even gotten to yet. The biggest problem, the analysis now has come back and has said, is this. There are people that are able-bodied who are deliberately not working in the UK because they realize that it's easier to be lazy and stay home and milk the system. Britain isn't simply struggling with the amount of money being spent on the benefits. It's struggling with the economic, quote, inactivity, researchers are saying. That means that people who aren't working and aren't actively looking for work has reached an all-time high. They also said that, quote, long-term sickness has become an important part of the problem. Because when someone could otherwise participate in the workforce, but they say they're unable to work because then they get these financial benefits, it now becomes a financial challenge for the workers who are going to work and their taxes are being taxed at higher rates than ever before. This is exactly why I say, when you look at other parts of the world and when they do really stupid things like they've done in the UK, there's no one that believes that in the UK, one in every 10 people is disabled. Okay, there's no one that believes that. By the way, if you look at the world averages of disability per million or per thousand or per 100,000, nowhere in the world are we looking at the numbers that we're seeing in the UK. So what that means in translation is this. There is a whole lot of people that are flat out lying. And a government that is filled with waste, fraud, and abuse payments are going out no different than what we saw in Minnesota with the Learning Center, the Learing Center, and all the other places where we thought we were helping people, and it turned into nothing but a massive scam. That is the big part of this story. I want to get your phone calls in here. 1-800-474-9732. 1-800. Or, no, wait, I got the number wrong. I'm sorry. 1-877. Thank you, Mr. Producer. 381-3811. 1-877-381-3811. Ben Ferguson filling in for the great one. Also, if you can't get through on the lines, you can send me your comments during the break or during the show on X at Ben Ferguson Show. Follow me there. And we put up a lot of great material, a lot of great clips of the day on X. You can follow me there. It's a little bit different at Ben Ferguson Podcast. A lot more coming up right after this.
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12: 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The reason why liberals hate this show. But listen anyway. They know they're probably wrong.

0: back. It is the Mark Levin Show. Ben Ferguson filling in for the great one. It's really nice to have you with us. And I do want to get some of your phone calls. 1-877-381-3811. 1-877-381-3811. And we'll get your reaction to all that we've been talking about tonight. One of you, by the way, sent an interesting note earlier on X. It says, Ben, are you going to talk about El Saeed? Of course I'm going to talk about El Saeed. I'll even talk about Ilhan Omar as well. We have plenty of time to cover all of these big issues. But let me get some of your phone calls. 1-877-381-3811. Let me go to Howard, line one in Philadelphia. Welcome. You're on the Mark Levin Show. Ben Ferguson with you. Hello.
1: Hi, Ben. Yeah, at this point with Trump, we're all used to him doing things that are stupid, immoral, and illegal. And one recent thing can I finish my point?
0: No, but you just said we are all used to it. I'm not used to it. I would say give me an actual example of all of the things you just accuse him of doing. I'm not used to it at all.
1: All of us whose careers and livelihoods are not tied to promoting it.
0: You know what's funny about what you just said? I actually make more money when Donald Trump is not the president. I take a pay cut when Donald Trump becomes president. Did you know that?
1: Look, you're a smart guy. You don't believe 95% of the nonsense you spew out. But
0: No. Let's talk about the economics of this, okay? Because I deal with facts. When Republicans are not in power, I make more money. Do you know why?
1: Wonderful. I could care less.
0: Well, no. If you're gonna make up crap, then I'm gonna call you out on it. And so I'm going to tell you why, even though now that you've been called out, you don't like it. When Donald Trump is not the president and Democrats are in charge, it engages the same way that you're more engaged now because you and your party got your ass handed to you in the last election. You're now involved. You are now listening more to people that probably agree with what you say. When Joe Biden's president, I have more people that listen to my podcast. When Joe Biden was president, I had a lot more people that listened because they felt like their values were under attack, which also means, by the way, that there are more people that want to advertise because the audience is bigger. When Donald Trump gets elected, and I actually told the president this in the Oval Office once. He was like, you got to love me being back in office. I was like, actually, you're terrible for me personally. He was like, what do you mean? I was like, all of us, we make less money. We have fewer ads that are purchased. We have a audience that is complacent. We call it the Trump slump. Because when Donald Trump is elected, people are like, we won. And then there's people that aren't hardcore into politics that will tune out because they feel like, okay, I'm safe. I'm secure. Things are good. It's the same reason why in politics we see that whoever's in charge of the White House usually loses the midterms historically. The only twice has that not happened. And once was after 9/11. Because you get complacent, you feel comfortable, and the other side is inspired, whether it's Republican or Democrat. So when you say what you just said, statistically, you are absolutely wrong. I make less money when a Republican's in office. I make more money when a Democrat is in office.
1: Am I still on mute?
0: You can talk. Everybody can hear you.
1: Oh, great. I was going to say, I love when I see you on CNN and they wipe up the floor with your face. That's so rewarding. Are you going to be on CNN again soon?
0: Well, they always have me back because they love it when I get to whoop on some Democrats. But I'm glad that you're watching for the entire hour when I'm on. That I appreciate that. So the point is, you just said something that wasn't true. I called you out on it. Are you going to respond to that? Or are you just going to go back to like the name-calling stuff you're doing?
1: No, I want to go back to my point. And by the way, I'm a Republican, a lifelong Republican.
0: You're definitely not a Republican. Dude, you're not a Republican. If you're a Republican,
1: really?
0: I'm a socialist.
1: Oh,
0: like
1: really?
0: You're not a Republican. When you go, I love when you're on CNN because they wipe the floor with you. Like that's something a radical liberal leftist says. That is like at least I'm intellectually honest with you. I'm a hardcore conservative. You're a whack job Democrat. You then say that I make all this money because Trump's in office. It's actually the opposite of that. Okay? And then you get called out on it. And then you go back to ad hominem attacks. Dude, like, you got to come with a better game next time. But thanks for playing. By the way, this is how much fun it is to be on CNN. I get to whoop guys' tails like that guy. We'll be right back.
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3: 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They've known this has been going on since 2019. You're looking at 250 elected DSA members in 40 states.
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8: Another stop on the trail. I'm Lisa LaSera, Fox News. President Trump said to hold a rally this hour in Wasilla, Alaska, as he continues his campaigning in Republican-led states.
9: Democrat Mary Peltola is challenging Republican Dan Sullivan. After Alaska, Trump will also travel to Arizona and Montana this week, all states that he won in 2024.
8: Fox's Alex Hogan in Washington. Pope Leo XIV has been diagnosed with lung cancer. The Vatican says doctors removed the lower lobe of his right lung. The statement from the Vatican made no mention of other treatments going forward, pending the results of other tests. Saudi Arabia looking for help from the U.S. as the Iran-backed Houthi rebels continue striking targets in the kingdom, including one of the world's largest oil facilities.
9: Loud booms were heard near Saudi Aramco headquarters in Dhahran a few hours ago. Saudi officials said the incoming cruise missile was intercepted. Earlier today, Saudi launched airstrikes targeting oil facilities in Houthi-held territory in Yemen. We heard from the Ministry of Energy in Saudi Arabia that a fire has broken out at Aramco headquarters as a result of those attacks.
8: Fox's Jennifer Griffin in Washington. The latest conflict between the Saudis and Houthis began last month after the Houthis seized key areas along a critical waterway for the transport of oil and other goods at the southern end of the Red Sea off Yemen. Cornell University suspending parties at frat houses until next year and is giving New York State Police a role in investigating reports of sexual assault on campus in the Ivy League University's latest response to outrage over its handling of an accusation of gang rape. Cornell has more than 20 active fraternities affiliated with its Interfraternity Council. Last time the university suspended frats was in 2022 after a report of sexual assault and students being drugged at a fraternity-affiliated housing. 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
10: Periods of rain tonight, some of them heavy this evening, then occasional rain and drizzle late. Could be flooding in low-lying and poor drainage areas. The low 42, then temps rising through the 40s overnight. Mostly cloudy, a brief shower or two for Wednesday with the high 59. Mostly sunny, breezy Thursday, the high of 56. Cooler but occasional rain Friday, the high just 50. For Blueberry Broadcasting, I'm AccuWeather meteorologist Jason Catarino.
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12: All right, welcome. It is the Mark Levin Show. Ben Ferguson filling in for the great one. It is nice to have you with us. Mark is, we'll be back with you in a few days, I can promise you. I get to be with you for the next day and a half, right? That's a lot more than a day and a half. Today and tomorrow. So there's a big question that is coming out of Michigan, and it deals with El Said. The leftist Muslim U.S. Senate candidate Abdul El Said failed to deny receiving money from leftist billionaire George Soros or terrorist groups during a debate with his opponent, U.S. Senate candidate Mike Rogers. Now, this was not reported by the media, which is why I think it's important that we talk about it. Now, El Said accused Rogers of stock trading when he was in Congress and claimed he himself does not own stock before failing to deny receiving money from Soros or literal terrorists. I'm not joking. Literal terrorists. Quote, I'm not trying to make myself rich off my job in public service. This guy has done exactly that. $14 million. That's what he made when he left Congress, doing the work for the corporations he had just previously been regulating. who had bought him

0: off when he was in Congress in the first place, El-Sayed stated. Rogers, he was more than prepared. He countered his comments by saying they were offensive, and it was a lie that he ever traded stocks. So that means you're bought off by George Soros' family. That means you're bought off by Hamas, he responded. Bought off by Hezbollah. Bought off by Al-Qaeda. Those people who are supporting you pour that money into your campaign. You begged Chuck Schumer, Matter of fact, you had to sneak by the trash cans in the back of the building to beg for that money. So here's the guy to send money out of politics until it gets shoved into his pockets. That absolutely tells you who he is, Rogers stated. Now, Rogers is a guy that, and I think it's important you hear part of this debate, because I think this was a defining moment in this campaign.
1: So that means you're bought off by George Soros' family. That means that you're bought off by Hamas, Hezbollah, Al-Qaeda. Those people who are supporting you, pour that money into your campaign.
2: This is
1: you
2: a very
1: begged
2: big...
1: Chuck Schumer, Matter of fact, you had to sneak by the trash cans in the back of the building to beg for that money. So here's the guy to send money out of politics until it gets to shove into
2: who's
1: his pocket.
2: For your ass?
1: That tells you,
2: who's
1: that
2: your ass?
1: Tells you,
3: 10 seconds.
1: That absolutely tells you who he is. The guy on his staff that said he will say anything to get elected and tell you one thing one time and another the next time. He's a manufactured candidate.
3: We've come to the end of our discussion.
0: I love that moment because this heated debate came, I really think, as America has to decide something. What are we going to do in these midterm elections? Are we going to go the way of the socialist, Marxist, communists, the candidates that are backed by the radicals in Hamas and Hezbollah, or are we going to go with America First? Now, Fox News also reported in August that, quote, a Senate counterterrorism expert testified that the Michigan Democratic Senate nominee, Abdul El-Sayed's candidacy raises homeland security concerns because his family's ties to the Muslim Brotherhood linked groups and connections to the Midwest voter engagement organization that experts said is tied to the Council on American-Islamic Relations, you know it as CARE. El-Sayed, by the way, it is a fact, has accepted hundreds of thousands of dollars from terrorist organizations, and Rogers in September pressed him to return that money. Now, let's go back to just the money part of this, because I think this is also important. When Mike Rogers called out El-Sayed to return donations from terrorist organizations, he didn't return the money. Why? Because it's one of the core financiers of his campaign. And El-Sayed has, in fact, accepted hundreds of thousands of dollars from terrorist organizations, and he won't say that's a lie. Quote, I guess when Abdul claims he wants money out of politics, he doesn't count terrorist organizations. As a former Army officer and House Intelligence Chair, Rogers said, I spent my life fighting to defeat terrorist organizations. Abdul cashes checks from them. He's absolutely right. Rogers added that it is absolutely disqualifying and an insult to the brave men and women who risk their lives in service to this great country. Abdul returned the money. Now, on its website, Rogers doubled down on the claim and had the list. The money donated to him from terrorist organizations, including the Council on American-Islamic Relations and the Muslim Brotherhood. This includes, he said, nearly $130,000 from donors who identified connections to CARE and alleged Hamas-linked groups at a designated terrorist organization in multiple states. The donations came from over 41 staff or board members, including National Board Chair, the National Board Treasurer, the National Board Vice Chair, and the Michigan board member of the organization. Abdul El-Sayed's father-in-law, by the way, has donated more than $300,000 to his super PAC. He is a top leader of the Muslim Brotherhood organization linked to terror funding and is the president of CARE Michigan. That's his father-in-law. Now, the site adds $7,000 from Aman Barakat, who's the chair of Al-Awada, a group that supports dismantling, quote, the U.S. military, as well as the Unity and Justice Fund, the super PAC controlled and funded by CARE's lobbying arm, which claim credit for helping Abdul win the Democratic primary, which, of course, he says, no, I'm not a part of the Muslim Brotherhood. One of the other things that was said by Rogers, and I think it's an important point, is he said, quote, this is not about anyone's faith. This is about judgment. It's about transparency and who is financing a candidate for the United States. The El Sayed campaign is more than just about a single U.S. Senate seat in the same way that Mamdani's mayoral campaign was more than just about who would be the next mayor of New York City. As is always the case with the political left, this is really about attempting to normalize a form of anti-American, anti-Western extremism that even Democrats would have rejected 20 years ago. That is how Mike Rogers put it, saying this is Obama 2.0. The use of charismatic cutouts like Mamdani and El Sayed to cloak a dangerous radicalism that will further undermine Western and classically liberal values. For years, by the way, he says El Sayed didn't even try to hide where his allegiance stood. He has since deleted this tweet. But here's what he wrote on September the 11th of 2021. Today, I mourn the 3,000 lives, 6,000 injuries, and infrastructural devastation in New York City, perpetrated ignorantly in the name of my faith. Then he said this, tomorrow I'll mourn 1 million lives, millions of injuries, and infrastructural devastation in three countries, perpetrated ignorantly in the name of my country, clearly referring to the United States of America. El Sayed said the following during a podcast the same year, saying, quote, I think the more appropriate way to center this conversation is in telling the broader global story about the conduct of the United States and what followed. Does that sound like a guy that likes America? Does that sound like a guy that would stand up for America? Or does this sound like a guy that hates America and a guy that is accusing America of some sort of genocide, of murdering 1 million lives, of millions of injuries, he says. He says it was done and perpetrated ignorantly, his words, in the name of my country. This is a guy that I would say is an enemy of Western civilization. I would say that he is an enemy of the United States of America. And he's trying to act like he somehow loves America while accusing America of genocide. This is also the same guy that can't tell you who's worse, the United States of America or Israel or actual terrorist organizations. He won't even answer the question about Israel. Which one's worse, Israel or Iran? When you can't answer a basic moral question like that, he was asked, which one's a bigger threat to the United States, Israel or Iran? He couldn't answer it. Because he truly hates Israel. He hates the Jews. He also hates, yeah, you guessed it, he hates what is this country. He hates freedom. He hates what we believe in. He hates the fact that America stands up right against wrong. He hates the fact that we stand up to the Muslim Brotherhood and terrorist organizations that he is clearly a part of on the take from. And he hates the fact that Americans, well, created the greatest country in the world. And he wants to destroy it from within. How do you do it? You do it, apparently, by becoming United States Senator. That's his goal, folks. That's his plan. 1-877-381-3811. 1-877-381-3811. 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

0: All right, welcome back. It is the Mark Levin Show. Ben Ferguson filling in for the great one, and we've got a lot to chat about on the show. Ilhan Omar, let's deal with her for a moment. There is some new breaking news about Ilhan Omar, and I want you to hear what was reported on Fox about this. Take a listen.
1: HSI agents giving this some sort of immigration relation as far as this case is involved, though we are told this is a criminal investigation. We don't know the specifics, but a Justice Department spokesperson did tell us this on the record, quote, today in the Washington, D.C. area, Homeland Security investigations executed a judicially authorized search warrant secured by the Department of Justice. This enforcement action is part of an ongoing federal criminal investigation, end quote. No comment at this point from Congresswoman Omar. We've reached out to her office. No statements on social media. Again, this began a little bit after 6 o'clock this morning here, John. We've seen agents leave with boxes. Does not appear to be any sort of intense raid. I mean, I know we use the word raid, but no one knocking down doors, no one running in with flashlights or any type of weapons. It's been fairly quiet here on this block on Columbus Day. A couple neighbors mulling around asking what's going on, but clearly, we now know that Congresswoman Omar, and I will note, it's unusual to see the Justice Department take an overt action 3 weeks before an election.
0: Now, that's how all this started. We are now getting word in some new reporting that has come out about what may be behind all of this. And one of them is this new article that's come out from the New York Post. Representative Ilhan Omar's staff got her birthday changed officially after being elected to Congress. Records now show. Representative Ilhan Omar's staff helped get her birthday changed in public records once the Minnesota Democrat was elected to Congress in 2018. A switch has since spurred, well, major accusations that she misrepresented her age to secure U.S. citizenship. The alteration could offer a big clue as to what federal immigration agents were searching for when they raided her D.C. home on Monday. If the Congresswoman is actually 1 year older than she claimed to be, that would mean she couldn't have legally become a U.S. citizen in 2020. Omar's birth date has been listed in the Minnesota Legislative Reference Library as October the 4th of 1981. As well as one reference site such as Wikipedia and in media outlets like the BBC for the entire time she served in the state house and for several months into her congressional term. But the Congresswoman's staff moved to shift the date forward by 1 year in May of 2019 after a video from a political opponent went viral that claimed Omar was fibbing about her age, according to emails reviewed now by the New York Post. On May 17, 2019, library staff were informed by Representative Omar's congressional staff that her birthday year was incorrect and requested that it be changed to 1982. That is what the director of the Minnesota Legislative Reference Library in an email just days after the change was made. Quote, Representative Omar's congressional staff are working with Wikipedia and with the Biographical Directory of the United States Congress and other sources to correct her birth year on those sites. As of today, the birth year has not been corrected on the two sites I mentioned, the director added in the May 24, 2019 email. Now, by the way, this seems like an awful lot of work to get a year changed. I just want to throw that out there. The legislative reference library director, who did not respond to requests for comment, said in another email that the initial 1981 birth year had been put down because it was widely available in Wikipedia and the biographical directory, and so we added the birth date without documentation. Reps for the Congresswoman's office and Omar herself have repeatedly denied allegations of immigration fraud. Quote, for 10 years, Trump has targeted me with baseless lies and smear campaigns. This is just the latest escalation in his campaign of political intimidation, Omar said in a statement on X. Now, the Minnesota individual has long claimed that she received what's known as a derivative citizenship through her father, who she said became a naturalized citizen in 2000, 5 years after coming into the country from war-torn Somalia. Quote, I became a citizen actually before I turned 18. That's what she told The Intercept in a September 2018 interview. My father became a citizen, so I got my citizenship through that process. AJ Kern, who came in a distant fourth against Omar in the 2022 House Democratic primary for Minnesota's 5th District, said in a phone call on Tuesday that she claims her citizenship narrative is that she derived citizenship through her father when she was a 17-year-old minor. Yeah, there's more to the story. You understand where it's going now, right? Now you understand why some people are asking questions. I'll have the second part of the story coming up in a moment. Ben Ferguson filling in for Mark Levin. Your phone calls, 877-381-3811. We'll be right back.
2: Folks, I believe America is under assault, not from some foreign enemy, but from within. 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

0: including large quantities of opioids based on prescriptions from so-called pill mills. The lawsuit also blames staffing levels and performance metrics for a rush to fill prescriptions without verifying legitimacy.
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1: All right, welcome back. It is the Mark Levin Show. Ben Ferguson filling in for the great one. Really nice to have you with us. And I want to get to some of your phone calls. The number, 1-877-381-3811, 1-877-381-3811. We're talking about Ilhan Omar and the problems that she is now having right now. They're pretty significant. And there are questions that have been asked about her for quite some time. And now all of a sudden it's like, oh, wait, what's happened? Wait, hold on a second. Is there real problems here for her? Yes, there are actually real problems here for her. And there are questions, by the way, and I go back to this. How the hell do we get to the point where we don't even know what the age of someone may have been when they were running for office? You know, Ilhan Omar speaks out and about the raid. She says, I will not be silenced. By the way, no one's asking that you be silenced. What we are saying is, did you lie about like your citizenship and when you came to this country and how old you were? Now, quote, for derivative citizenship, two things have to be true. One, her father has to be naturalized. And two, she still had to be a minor. And what I have found, and this is, again, her old opponent that ran against her, is this is him talking. He said, I have found is it's highly likely that neither of those things are true. Now, Kern, who later filed an SEC complaint to demand proof of citizenship. The complaint, by the way, went nowhere because a judge found it was, quote, the job of Congress to vet their members, Kern said. Now, if she lied about her birth date on any official form, a passport renewal or bank loan application, for example, then Omar could be prosecuted. And given naturalization fraud has a 10-year statute of limitations. Now, people familiar with the multi-year federal criminal investigation into Omar have suggested that she's being looked at for making false statements on immigration forms. Asked what Homeland Security investigation agents may have been looking for, that's when her old opponent suggested her citizenship papers, her father's naturalization records. Now, President Trump also boosted Kerm's claims back in December of 2025, I should say, in a Truth Social post. And administration officials have consistently mentioned Omar being probed for possible immigration fraud. Now, she, of course, is playing the victim card right now. And saying, you know, come after me. You know, this is what happens. By the way, this is the same woman that also had $29 million vanish from her net worth in months as she was asked about it and laughed when reporters asked her about it. And now, again, she's under investigation. So we may get answers for that as well soon. Here is Omar in the halls of Congress being asked about being worth $29 million. And then all of a sudden it all just disappears.
2: Since your net worth dropped on the new forms, the new financial disclosure forms, could you tell us if your husband still has the consulting business and the wine business? I remember you were saying it was an accounting error before, but the new forms are even lower in terms of the net worth. Does he still have those companies, the business? Consulting business and the wine business? Anything you can say on that, Congresswoman?
1: Now, this is a woman

0: who had $29 million vanished from her net worth. And why did it vanish? Because apparently she was in a wine business that never really did wine, and then it all went away, so she just made it come off of her campaign disclosures, which you got to sit there and just scratch your head on that one. This also comes as there's the other controversy about her marriage, all right? You look at this just the marriage part, all right? Just the marriage part. And the question that everyone should be asking is this now. Did Ilhan Omar marry her own brother in an effort to circumvent American immigration laws? Now, before we go any further on that, I want to be clear. This is an allegation that has been asked about countless times. Of course, Omar always denied it. And now there's another question about the documented history involving multiple marriages, then divorces, overlapping relationships, and then the possibility of improperly filed tax returns. All of that, by the way, apparently is now being examined as well. It is complicated, by the way, because it begins more than 20 years ago. Let me take you back in time. The first marriage, you got to go back to 2002. Ilhan Omar was 19 years old when she entered into what she described as a religious marriage with a man by the last name of Hirsi. According to Omar, the two married under their Islamic faith tradition, but they never completed a legally recognized civil marriage. They went on to have two children together. Then in 2008, Omar says the relationship ended through a, quote, religious divorce. So far, this is a story about a couple whose marriage and separation were recognized within their religious traditions, but not through the state's civil marriage system, she claims. All right, that's an important distinction. Now, this is what happens next and where the controversy really, like, explodes. The second husband and the brother allegations come into play in February of 2009. Omar legally married a British citizen by the last name of Elmi. This marriage is documented in Minnesota's public records. Omar says the relationship ended in 2011, but this is where the detail matters because she says they separated through the religious traditions in 2011, but they did not, quote, legally divorce until December of 2017. That's approximately 6 years after their reported separation. And during that period, Omar reconciled with her first partner, right, the guy she was religiously married to, Hirsi. Then in 2012, Omar and Hirsi, or Hirsi, however the hell you say the first dude's name, had their third child. Meanwhile, Omar remained legally married to Elmi. Then people started asking questions about the relationship between Omar and Elmi. And in 2016, there were allegations began circulating that Elmi was actually Omar's brother. So that would mean that the allegation is she married him to help him obtain immigration benefits. Now, that obviously is a massive accusation, a serious one. But if someone knowingly enters into a fraudulent marriage to evade immigration laws, there can yet again be criminal consequences. The fact that Omar married Elmi is documented. The claim that Elmi is her brother, by the way, is what has not been, quote, legally established yet, which is why people are now looking into it. You put all of this together, and it's a lot, folks. You got $29 million that vanishes from her net worth. You've got the accusation that she apparently married her brother and then remarries the guy she first had kids with after she says they were gone, but then they were somehow not together but together because we have religious marriages instead of state marriages, but the state marriage was the one that was on the books for the time to help get benefits from an immigration standpoint. And then you add this in with a huge revelation coming from the New York Post that Ilhan Omar's congressional staff got her birth year changed from 1981 to 1982 after she was elected to Congress because that would have been the year she needed to acquire citizenship as a minor under her father. That is a lot, folks. I mean, that is a lot to unwind. By the way, no one should be surprised by this. Like, no one. And let me just say something else. To every single Democrat that's now complaining about this investigation to Ilhan Omar, let me remind you what Ilhan Omar said herself about investigations.
1: No, I mean, and I listen. suggest all you want. Please investigate all you want, right? Like, to me, I'm above the law.
0: Isn't that exactly, by the way, what the Department of Justice and the Department of Homeland Security are doing right now? She said, please investigate all you want. She says she's not breaking the law. She said on the Breakfast Club, by the way. And she's like, okay, then if that's what we're doing here, then that's what we're doing here. 1-877-381-3811. 1-877-381-3811. Let's get to your phone calls. Anthony, line two, welcome. You are on the Mark Levin Show. Ben Ferguson filling in. Hello.
2: Yes, hi. You kind of almost hit on it with that last little segment there. But the point that I want to bring up is, why do we believe anything that a Muslim candidate says when we know that part of their, an integral part of their religion is that lying is accepted? And the second point is, when we do our campaign advertisements, why aren't we bringing this up to the general population so they know these people are just lying because of their religion? That's all I want to say.
0: You know, it's interesting. You also got to ask yourself a question, Anthony, and it deals with Ilhan Omar. Who is she really representing? And I want to play this for you, because this is Omar saying that she dreams of living in Somalia again, not America, in Somalia again.
1: No, in Jidat Keni and Wadadisano.
0: Oh, wait, you can't understand what she's saying, can you? Because she's speaking in a foreign language. So I'm going to give you what she said in her own words. We must fix our roads, she says. We must. I'm an American migrant, she then goes on to say after that. And she says, in the U.S. Congress. But I am a Somali girl. A girl with your lineage, she says to the crowd. A girl with your religion. That was a young child taken from her country, referring to Somalia, that misses her country and wishes to live there and share with its people. I wish I could. I am hopeful in the future, she goes on to say, that me and my children will be able to raise our kids, that's her words, in this land where I was born and raised, referring to Somalia, to make that possible. There is a lot that we need to work on together to make our land a more stable and prosperous place. She's not talking about America. She's talking about Somalia. That is felt by all. So she says we must fix our roads. That is what she said in her own words. I would say this. Let's fulfill those dreams. Like, let's fulfill those dreams. By the way, President Trump, he had something to say about this. He kept it real short and sweet. The president, in his own words, before he got a Marine One. For some reason, that audio isn't coming through. I'll try to get it back. Now, here it is.
3: Very good. Carefully. I've always found her to be totally crooked, personally, but that has nothing to do with me. I think she's a terrible person, just a complainer. She comes from a country that is a non-country, and then she comes over here and she complains about our constitution. I think she's a terrible person, but that's really up to the DOJ. I have nothing to do with it.
0: That's really up to the DOJ. I have nothing to do with it. And this is exactly, by the way, what I voted for. 1-877-381-3811. 1-877-381-3811. You can also follow me on X and your comments there at Ben Ferguson Show. And if you're on Instagram, we put a lot of stuff up there. We're trying to grow that. Follow me during the break, if you wouldn't mind, at Ben Ferguson Podcast. Also, don't forget to download my Ben Ferguson Podcast. I do it every day. We'll be right back.
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0: And that is what we are now learning about Ilhan Omar investigation. The DOJ has fired off apparently grand jury subpoenas to relatives of the Somali representative Ilhan Omar, including her sister, as the criminal investigation is ramping up. We've been told now that federal agents are digging through her family's history for evidence of fraud and false statements in immigration paperwork. The probe reportedly focuses in part on whether Omar's late father lied or left information out of his immigration forms before becoming a U.S. citizen. That matters because Omar says she got her citizenship through him. Now, this comes one day after DHS agents searched her D.C. home and hauled out boxes of documents. And now there's a lot of people saying that the walls are finally closing in on Omar. Here's a little bit more of the reporting from Fox.
1: All this happened a little bit shortly after 6 o'clock this morning here at Congresswoman Omar's home in Washington, D.C. It's unclear if she's home at this time. It does not appear so because we've been out here for several hours now after this happened. You can see on scene behind me, there are several investigators from Homeland Security Investigations. I'm going to back out of the way. Homeland Security Investigations, they go by HSI. They are on scene. Also told that DOJ involved in this investigation. We don't have details, guys, specifically about what the investigation entails, but we can report that it is a federal criminal investigation. I want to read a statement from a DOJ spokesperson. It says, quote, today in the Washington, D.C. area, Homeland Security Investigations executed a judicially authorized search warrant secured by the Department of Justice. This enforcement action is part of an ongoing federal criminal investigation. Again, we are out here at the Congresswoman's home in Washington, D.C. No public comments from her at this time, but agents have been out here for several hours, fairly quiet on the street today on this Columbus Day here in Washington, D.C. A couple of agents outside going in and out of the home, but not a real strong presence, but still no comment from the Congresswoman at this time. But we can't confirm she is under federal criminal investigation. I do want to add one more thing, if I can, guys. A judge did have to sign off on this search warrant. This is not something DOJ or Homeland Security could just do ad hoc. This is something a federal judge would have had to sign off on for them behind me to be here today.
0: That is the part that's very interesting, is the part where he says that this had to be signed off on. And you connect that with Omar's staff that got her birthday changed officially after being elected to Congress. You say, why? You do that, and then you say, all right, well, why would it matter that much to change it from 81 to 82 after you're elected to Congress, drawing into questions the validity of her acquiring citizenship? Because that 1 year makes a huge difference between being a minor at 17 and being an adult at 18. That actually matters. 1-877-381-3811. 1-877-381-3811. Let me go to Christina, line 3. You're on the Mark Levin Show. Ben Ferguson with you. Hi.
2: Hi, how are you?
0: Doing well. How are you?
2: I'm doing okay. On the topic of Ilhan Omar, I think what you're saying is very correct. It's all over social media, as you might know, that she kind of hates America by saying jihad is here. She's recorded screaming jihad is here to a group of people. So that should be highlighted.
0: What I know about her is when you start saying that you want to raise your kids not in America, but in your country that you clearly are pledging allegiance to, which again is not America, then my question is, why the hell are you in this country? And why the hell are you a U.S. congresswoman if you hate this country? It's a fair question. We'll continue to talk about it. Ben Ferguson filling in for the great one. We'll be right back.
3: 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Rick Tyler and Paul Wolf have the latest from state and local races on Maine's Morning News. Then, Glenn Beck, Clay and Buck, Howie Carr, and Sean Hannity bring you the latest from around the country. The best election coverage is right here. 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
7: A stop in the 49th state. I'm Lee Silicera, Fox News. President Trump about to speak in Wasilla, Alaska, in support of Senator Dan Sullivan as he continues his rallies in Republican-led states. Meanwhile, a new Fox News power ranking shows Democrats with momentum to retake the House in a close fight to finish in the Senate.
8: The latest Fox News power rankings show Democrats could win up to 237 House seats. Fueled by a widening polling advantage, low presidential approval ratings, and voter frustration over rising costs. That the Republicans are also facing surprisingly competitive races in rural districts that President Trump won comfortably. But the Senate is up for grabs.
7: Fox says Jeff Manasso, both parties expect or projected to hold 47 seats each in the Senate, with six key races considered toss-ups. A Wyoming grad student jailed without bail after authorities say she poisoned a colleague. Prosecutors say Eileen Wang was taken into custody at LAX and was carrying laptops and hard drives, and they say she sought to return to China. Police say she was seen on surveillance video going through the desk of the victim, who specialized in research similar to what she did in China. The Treasury imposing more than $1 billion in penalties against Bank of America after it says it failed to stop and report Chinese money laundering operations and illicit financing along the southern border.
9: As part of a resolution with federal agencies, the bank admits it failed to conduct due diligence for foreign financial institutions, as well as allow suspicious activity to accumulate uninvestigated. Treasury Secretary Scott Bessent says when a bank of its size fails to meet its anti-money laundering and sanctions obligations, it exposes the entire U.S. financial system to significant risk. The $1.2 billion fine is the third largest in the Treasury Department's history.
7: Fox's Jared Halpern at the White House. 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